between the DP World Tour and the PGA Tour. And it sounds like it's going to emphasize national opens in particular. And if you look at the DP World Tour schedule at the end of the season, it kind of makes sense. If you look at this time of year, really everything kind of builds up to the BMW PGA Championship at Wentworth. And then they go into a bunch of national opens, the Spanish Open, the French Open, South African Open, Australian Open, as you kind of bridge from one season to the next. They have the Dubai stuff. I don't think the Dubai stuff's going anywhere, but they may move it up. Maybe they'll have the BMW PGA Championship, the Race to Dubai finale, and call it a day. But that seems to be where that's all going to wind up heading. And I think that will seem to solve a problem with two tournaments on the schedule today that probably will not be part of the championship series, the Scottish Open and the Canadian Open. They may be, ultimately, but these events could also be shuffled to the fall. And you could have a Canadian Open and a Scottish Open being played without the confines of the championship series and the Challenger series. And that'll allow the Canadian players to go play their National Open, allow Bob McIntyre to go play the Scottish Open, a great long-running event, and it'll not get them caught up in the championship series. I think you will see that announced relatively quickly, you know, late fall, early next year, that'll be finalized. I think that's a fabulous idea. The fall series can continue on as part of the Challenger series. They can make those $3 million events, or maybe they can have their kind of last chance special, whatever that looks like. I think that's still to be determined. But all of these things, we're going to hear more information about them after a September PGA Tour board meeting, September 15th. So you get some more information going into the fall. I think you'll probably hear a little bit about stuff at the President's Cup, if you made me guess. So there's a lot of information that came out of this. And I have to say, I walk away from what Brian Rolapp talked about very impressed, because he came to this from the perspective of a guy that was not a golf guy and with the charge to figure out something to make the fans happier, to give them what they want, to end confusion, to placate superstars and give them lots of opportunities, to fix the signature stuff because people don't like no-cut events, to give more players opportunities to compete in these $20 million tournaments. He's checking all of the boxes. He really is. And that's hard to do. That is a really hard needle to thread. There are issues, and they are relatively minor, and we've talked about them really already in this show. But I think he is working hard to address them, and he seems to have the buy-in to do it. And, you know, 120 players, if you can't make that, then that's on you, man. That's on you. Then you should be in the Challenger Series. And in the Challenger Series, that can mean better life for players who are coming out of college. They'll figure out PGA Tour U. That's another thing. They don't know where that's going to lead yet. Do you get a Championship Series card? Do you go into the Challenger Series? I would guess Challenger Series, but, you know, maybe you could do the top one to the championship and, you know, the rest to the challenger. Who knows? We'll see what happens there. But if you can make a better life for players who are currently competing on the Korn Ferry Tour and still give decent opportunities for players who are well beyond the 120. You know, we're talking about 80 guys who are just hoping to get into oppos and somehow play their way into, you know, the 3M Opens of the world. That is where they belong. That is where it should be. And the repeated amount of talking and name dropping the DP World Tour specifically leads me to believe that they are intending a pretty serious investment in the DP World Tour. That could mean ownership, which the PGA Tour said before Brian Rolapp came along in internal documents, that they hope to buy the DP World Tour eventually. They backstopped the tour already. They continue to backstop its purses. And it went from like $2 million to now $3 million guaranteed. And you can see the ever so slight increase in those purses. Well, eventually, I think that's going to lead to the PGA Tour owning the DP World Tour, or at least most of it. And that will give them a piece of the Ryder Cup. And that will be one of their big investments with $1.5 billion. I think they will do some other stuff with it, you know, the PGA Tour Enterprises money, but that seems to make a lot of sense to me. And they've got basically the whole ecosystem under their control, right? They have the PGA Tour umbrella, all that stuff. They've got the DP World Tour effectively because they're bankrolling it. You've got the Asian Tour because they've got that new relationship. You've got the PGA Tour of Australasia thumbs upping it because the PGA Tour recognizes, hey, national opens are cool and we should give them their due. And maybe we can create a space for them in this fall global series. Awesome. Great stuff. Wins. And that could mean

0: PGA Tour bringing some of its best players to places they've never been. And that was one of the things I think LIV accomplished that was pretty good in kind of helping people realize maybe in this country that, hey, there's a lot of places that are starving to watch great golf. Australia, Singapore, South Africa, Spain, they want to see the world's best players. They don't all have to be here all the time in America. Yes, this is the biggest sports market. Yes, this is the biggest dollar market for sports, but that doesn't mean you have to play here exclusively. So all of that, my takeaway is this is a big win. I think it is heading in the right direction. I think most of it is objectively right. And I think that's that is a good thing. Kudos to Brian Rolapp for doing all of this and kind of ushering this thinking through to reality that's going to come in 2028. All right, I want to just shift gears very briefly to this the Good and Callaway ad controversy. And if nothing else, this is an exercise in what not to do when you go through the content process. If you haven't seen the 15-second version of the ad called The Driver or the 60-second version of it, either way, it was kind of meant to be a parody of action horror films to promote a Good branded Callaway Quantum driver. And the end result was part of the clip showing Garrett Clark shoving Alexis Miastowski to the ground and telling her, standing over her in a sort of threatening voice. No, it was a threatening voice. Don't touch my new driver. And it landed so poorly. And within hours, it was deleted. And Good sort of apologized kind of meekly and not very forcefully. And Callaway Golf kind of backstopped on that, but with not much behind it. And this carried through on the whole weekend. The PGA Tour had to weigh in because Good sponsors an event that's going to debut in November on the Fall Series. And they're like, well, that we don't stand for this at all. We're not happy about it. And the controversy continued. And, I posted the 15-second version of the spot to our Instagram channel and Facebook page. And the reaction, I've never seen anything like it. Never seen anything like it. The volume of just number of shares to stories, to personal shares with people, to one another, not good. Not good at all. And that happened all over the course of the weekend. As more and more people see it, more and more people angry. And the vast majority of the response, appropriately so, was anger, disappointment, all of those negative emotions that should be associated with this. And nothing coming out that was really kind of a bigger mea culpa. And then at 10:17 p.m. Pacific last night, and I say Pacific because Callaway's based in California, Carlsbad, but 1:17 a.m. Eastern time, there's a statement that's posted on the Callaway socials from Chip Brewer, and you can go read it yourself. It's took me about a minute and a half to read for a video I did. And basically, it's a more fulsome apology. Like, hey, we really did a bad job here. We're very sorry. We're very, very sorry. Did you know we're sorry? I mean, they even reference, like, we made statements previously. Now we've made these. Almost kind of like, how many times do we have to say sorry kind of thing? Like, they recognize this as a serious damage that's been done to the Good brand and to the Callaway brand by association. And they, Chip Brewer did say, we approved the ad. We approved it to go up. And now, we have to change our processes around that. That it ever got that far is amazing to me. It shouldn't have ever gotten that far. At some point, someone should have said in the filming, hey, someone might get really mad about this. A lot of people might get mad about this. Maybe we come at this a different way. Even if you had no intention of it being interpreted the way that it was, you're at the mercy of your audience, right? And you have to think of them first, and you have to think about the way that they're going to perceive it. Not the way you want to perceive, but the way they're going to perceive it. And that's why it never should have gotten that far. And it did. And now they're going to have to deal with that. So, we'll see what happens after this. Brian Rolapp did say he thought the kind of response was weak initially and that it's, quote, improving. We'll see what happens there. I assume that eventually the Good Championship will still be on as scheduled for November in Austin, but that could change. You never know. I think you're going to need to see more of an apology tour from not only the CEOs, CEO of Callaway Golf and the CEO of Good, but also the personalities themselves, right? They're going to have to say something. They can't just not post ever again, which they have not done since the 22nd when they posted the kind of initial apology. So we'll see what happens there, but just a kind of case study in what not to do in this situation. And then I want to wrap up the show with just a couple updates on the show itself. I know I talked about the last time I did this, about whether this was a show we would kind of keep doing publicly or whether we would kind of make it private. And kind of here's what I've come to on this. I want to give value to the Golf News Net membership. It's a $40 a year membership, and you know, it gives you access to ad-free experiences on the Golf News Net site and gives you exclusive fantasy content, and all that stuff is fine, but I want to give more value to it. I've always looked for more ways to do it while also simultaneously not trying to make myself do so much more stuff that I'll pull whatever is left of my hair out. And here's what I've come up with. I think, you know, I love doing podcasts. I love doing audio. It's one of my favorite things about this job. And I want to make sure that if you are a Golf News Net member, you get access to that content first. So what will happen is with this show, Two Out the First, we're going to go back to a Monday through Friday kind of deal here on the show. 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You can buy memberships. It's basically $3 a month. So I took a dollar off a month because you're probably not going to get the newsletter, the extra newsletter that we're going to include in that. But basically all of our first run podcasts, this show, the 19th Hole Golf Show, as well as the press, our golf betting show, those will go out early to our subscribers. You'll get a day or two, depending on the show, with it yourself, and then it will go out to the public. 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It'll be approaching our four-year anniversary in just about 2 months' time. So if you want to catch it first rate there, first run there, you can do that as well when we air it live on the show, basically every day from 9 to 10 a.m. Eastern time, if you want to listen there. So that's where we're going with that. In addition to that, for our members, we're going to add a once-weekly members-only newsletter, and then we're going to bring in more content to the website that will just be for members. Whether that's analysis at the end of an article, whether it's its own column, whatever that is, that there will be more of that for members. The reality is that's where the future of our business is going to go, is not only in video and audio form, but also just connecting with those of you who want great information, good analysis, want that connection, and also want an ad-free experience. Any of those things, if they appeal to you, we will offer it to you through our membership. If not, hey, totally understand. You can listen to it later. You can catch it when it's free, all that good stuff. But I just want to offer that as to people who kind of want to stay absolutely up to date on everything happening in golf and want to connect with our work in that way. All right, that's going to do it for the show today. Appreciate you listening. We'll be back with another one tomorrow as we kind of get this thing really rocking and rolling throughout the course of the fall. There's still plenty to talk about even after this week, even though we'll have a little downtime on the PGA Tour. We've got lots of stuff on the LPGA. Man, we've got so much to get to that we haven't been able to get to the last few weeks. And I'm really excited to talk about it with you. You can get a hold of me, Ryan, at thegolfnewsnet.com. I am on Facebook and Instagram and TikTok at Ryan Ballingy Golf. You can find me there and connect with me. Happy to talk with you on any of those services, or you can follow Golf News Net on any of those services and get our content there. Thanks again for listening. We'll talk to you next time right here on Two Up First.
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5: Hey everybody, welcome to Two Out the First. It's July 28th, 2026. I'm Ryan Ballengee. Thanks for being here. Sorry for the last couple of weeks really not doing shows. This house has been a mess. I'm in what is my new studio slash office, which used to be my son's bedroom. We've moved, basically switched rooms in our own home. Moved him down to the basement so he could have his own bathroom and kind of have his own personal spaces. He's a teenager, and we want to kind of give him that opportunity. And so there's a lot of junk in this room right now that used to be hung up very nicely or stored very nicely. And in the next couple of weeks, I'll be painting this space. Right now, it is like a lime green. So every video I've shot in here looks like I have a green screen, and I really don't want that. And then ultimately going to put in some other stuff. You'll see it eventually. I'll take you on a little bit of a tour once it's done. But it's a mess here, and I've been doing some traveling. Was out at French Lick Resort last week for the People's League. You can watch our episode of First of Many about that on the Road to French Lick on our YouTube channel. And then, you know, it's summer, so there's a lot of stuff we're doing as well. It's not lazy for me this time of year. So lots to talk about. We had a great Sunday on the PGA Tour. We have a new superstar that has a trophy in their hand, and we'll talk about Jackson Koivun. We're also going to talk a little bit about the final major of all the majors this year, the AIG Women's Open, just for a hot minute. And then also I would like to talk about what's starting to take shape as the future schedule of the PGA Tour. But first, let's start with Jackson Koivun, who wins the 3M Open, does it with a tournament record, 25 under 259, makes a 14-foot par putt on the final hole. What was a nervy final par 5? I mean, he hits a drive fat, 240-something, the shortest drive of the week among any player to play the 72nd hole, the 18th hole at TPC Twin Cities. Lays up to a decent number. Still, he's super jacked up. He realizes he's won. He avoided the water on the layup and then almost nukes a wedge over the green, barely gives himself a chance to putt, and then leaves the putt way short and still makes the par bid. And that was pretty cool to see him kind of grind it out. Like, all right, get yourself together, make this thing, win in style, and he does. And congrats to him. He wins $1.584 million. In the process, people will not remember this as the margin that it was probably in the end. They'll go, oh, he beat Scottie Scheffler for his first PGA Tour win, even though it really wasn't all that close. And CBS kind of had to spend the better part of the afternoon trying to make it seem like, hey, here comes Scotty. Scotty's going to win. He could come and get this kid. Stay tuned. And, I mean, even Scottie Scheffler said after the fact that it probably looked a lot closer or seemed a lot closer than it really was because of the nature of the golf course. You know, the front nine, you really have to make a move at TPC Twin Cities. That's where you really gain your ground. On the backside, other than 17, really, there are a lot of holes that you can just go target and score. And, you know, that because Scheffler was so far ahead in the round in terms of just how far he was on the golf course compared to Koivun, it made it seem closer than it was. And so long as Koivun kind of kept it together, he was going to win. And that's exactly what happened. Not that he didn't have nervous moments. 14 was

of nervous. You could tell he hit some nervous putts. He got too aggressive on a couple and then too conservative toward the end. But he figured out a way to dial it in, and he made those critical putts that were 2 to 5 feet that had to go in to keep things moving and not even open the door a little bit for Scheffler or anyone else for that matter to go and get him. So now we have a 21-year-old who is a PGA Tour winner. He does it in his third professional start, 13th career start on the PGA Tour. He's been in contention multiple times already, but as a professional went from MC to, I don't know, top 15, something like, a $93,000 check to a $6 million check in three starts. This golf course really does kind of line up well for the way that he plays, which is, I think, in many ways, Scotty-like. Not as conservative as Scotty, but pretty similar in terms of mentality. You know, avoid making mistakes, playing aggressively, but aggressively conservative. You know, have targets that aren't outrageous, but go to them like you mean it. You know, that's what the greats really do. The all-time greats do this. They pick a safe, relatively safe target, and they go hard at it. They don't go for the flag every time. They don't. It's not a firing squad kind of thing. Not that you can do that on this golf course, but you need to play smart golf over the long haul to win a lot of PGA Tour events. And Quiven just properly mixed in being aggressive, particularly on Saturday when he shot 61, and then on Sunday when he shot, 66. So, he shoots 127 on the weekend. So does Scottie Scheffler, by the way. They both shot the same weekend total, same 127. But the difference was in the first two rounds when Quiven beat him by 2 and 1 strokes, respectively, and that was the cushion that ultimately was the difference. And Scottie Scheffler talked about that after the fact and said, look, you can't go in tournaments like this and play bad stretches of holes, where you're basically just making pars and fighting for it. And he did that in the afternoon on Friday and on the front nine on Saturday. So that's where I lost the tournament. And to be fair, that I think that's a fair assessment. To his credit, though, Quiven didn't buckle his knees. He didn't. It never really seemed like he was in that big of a, was in trouble to lose this thing. Even though you could have framed it like, oh, well, Scheffler's getting closer. Yeah, but here come the easy holes. Here comes a par 5. Here comes another par 5. Here comes a short par 4. Here comes a par 5 to close. Like, if he needed any of those, he probably could have taken care of it pretty easily. But instead, he was smart and kept the ball in front of him and didn't make big mistakes. And that's what you do with a big lead. You play smart golf. And you get it into the house. You don't just try to rub it in everyone's face and then make the mistake that cost you the tournament. You didn't do that. So congratulations to Jackson Quiven. He's now 70th in the FedEx Cup, so right inside the playoffs in three starts. He is 73rd, I believe, in the official world golf ranking is where he wound up. I think it was like 206 to 73, something like that. So big move for him there. He can only really stand to move up because he does have a little bit of a base of tournaments from playing on the PGA Tour as an amateur, as a collegiate player, and you do get points for those finishes, even though you're an amateur. And he has, not a ton of starts, though. So basically every time he finishes well, he's going to move up pretty substantially. And that can happen, with relative ease here down the stretch. I think that the concern for me, if anything, is now that he is a winner, right? He did what a lot of people expected him to do and placed pressure on him to do. Now he has to figure out how to be a superstar because that's where it's going. I mean, the response in social media to him winning was huge. Not superstar caliber, not like Rory, Scotty, Bryson, Tiger, Rom type levels, but very big for someone who a lot of people probably didn't know a couple weeks ago. And unless you're a golf geek and you follow all levels of golf somewhat religiously, this guy probably came out of nowhere to you. But, a guy who won 3 individual SEC championships, went back to school, turned down a PGA Tour card for this whole season so that he could try to pursue a second national championship at Auburn and then did it. The guy's accomplished a ton. This is his 7th win of the year individually. 7th. Went 6 times to college, once in the pros. That's a great, great year. And he's going to be someone to reckon with. But he has to figure out, all right, now my life has changed, but I can't change that much with it.
You know, he got to Detroit Golf Club.

on Monday morning for day one of getting ready for the Rocket Classic this week. I think that's a good sign. You know, he didn't show up late, you know, didn't have sunglasses on like a guy who drank all night, you know, stuff like that. He was back to work, and he knows he's got another step or two to take before he can really start knocking on the door of major championships, which obviously comes next year. A lot of people are going to get carried away about what he can do, and I think a lot of it is warranted, to be honest. You know, not saying he's going to win all the majors and he's going to be number one in the world next week. Like, don't, not like that. But I do think he can win majors in 2027. He can do it. He's got the game to do it. He has the length. He has the thing I really find most impressive about the way that he plays is he plays smart. He plays within himself, and he knows when he's not feeling right, like when he's not listening to what his game plan is. And he talked multiple times on Saturday about mental reset. That was a phrase he used a lot, mental reset. And just taking time to go, okay, absorb what's going on. What do I have to do to get where I want to be? And whether that's keep doing the same thing, whether it's something else entirely. I really, really like that. He has all the physical ability in the world. He can hit as far as you need to hit it to be successful in the PGA Tour and then some. And he has a great ability to grind things out when they need to be ground out. And if he can just maintain that way of thinking, that approach, which again is very Scheffler-like, not maybe not as conservative as Scotty, but very Scheffler-like, then I think he's going to go very, very far. And he's going to do really well for himself. And this is kind of the modus operandi of all the greats, is figure out a way to avoid the big mistake, whether that's one side of the golf, you know, take away one side of the golf course. If you're going to miss, pick a side to miss. Miss left or right. A lot of guys choose to miss right these days. If you're going to kind of miss a target on a green. Don't miss it off the green. Don't get so aggressive that you fire to a flag 3 paces off the edge and then miss to the short side and you make a bogey. Miss on the fat side and give yourself a putt on birdie. Those types of things I think Jackson Quaven does very well and will continue to do very well. There's talk that he should be on the President's Cup team at Medina in September. You know, I can support that. He's not one of the 12 best players in the PGA Tour that's an American right now. But let's say he won one more time and, you know, did okay in the playoffs, finished top 50. Now you have my attention, right? If he finishes in the top 50, gets to the BMW Championship, gets some bonus money, I think you might want to consider putting him on the team. Depending on, you know, what the other kind of last three guys are looking like to make this team at that point. And that's, you know, a month from now. But we will see that pretty soon. I think you need to win a second time, I think, to be able to kind of take the gamble on a 21-year-old newly minted pro. But I get the sentiment behind it, and I like it. And that's a broader conversation about whether the President's Cup should really be seen as like a 25U or a 21U, you know, kind of U.S. team to get ready for bigger competitions like they do in soccer, you know, at the Olympic level and at FIFA level. But, you know, I can support it. I just don't think there's enough change in the attitude about the President's Cup to support it wholeheartedly. So I thought that was very interesting. And I think we'll continue to see more thoughts about that, the better, you know, if he keeps playing well. And then the more of a drumbeat there will be if he wins again. So that would be my kind of line in the sand. You win a second time, all right, man, get on there. Let's see what you can do. Right? I mean, no offense to like Russell Henley, who's great and a top 10 player in the world. But I would rather see Jackson Quaven kind of wail at it in Medina than him. No offense. and there are others that I would rather see left on the sideline in favor of people who've never really experienced this and maybe could be the future of the American side in the Ryder Cup as well. All right, let's get into a couple of updates about the PGA Tour's new schedule. So earlier in the week, the PGA Tour started unveiling who they, you know, a tournament that would be in the championship series starting in 2028. So they're starting to kind of lay the groundwork for these tournaments are in the championship series so that there's kind of a groundswell, maybe kind of help some of the sponsors that are maybe on the fence, that whether they're going to stay in this kind of signature level or, you know, they need some new ones, right? They need about a handful of new ones to fill out this space. It's supposed to be 23 or 24 tournaments, including the majors, the players,
the team event.

event in the playoffs, whatever the playoffs look like. So add those events together, right? You've got the majors and the players, that's five. Let's just say there's three FedEx Cup events. There may only be two, but let's say there's three. That's eight. A team event, nine, right? You've got nine of those events. You've got to account for somewhere between 14 to 15 tournaments that are going to be in the championship series. We don't know if all of the existing signature events are going to carry over and be that way, right? Like the Century is dead. That was a signature event, right? So you're down one already because the Century is now a regular event, at least insofar as we know. That can change, right? The Century could be the new start of the year at Torrey Pines, and that could be what it jumps up into. And I wouldn't be surprised if that press release comes out sooner than later because there's a contract with the PGA Tour through like 2031 for Century. However, we now know at least two of the championship series events. One is the Travelers Championship, which felt like it was kind of like a no-duh announcement and probably should have been shared in June in tournament week, you know, the week after the U.S. Open when it was played. I don't think anyone was shocked that the Travelers was going to be part of this. They are a huge supporter of the PGA Tour, an enormous sponsor. It really works for them. Andy Bassett and everyone at Travelers is really enamored with the PGA Tour, and they get a lot out of it. So, of course, they're going to be part of it. That's an easy one for them. But the second one was a new one. So this came out today. A company called Sompo, which is an insurance company, they are going to be a new championship series sponsor, and that's going to start in 2028. However, next season they will come on as a title sponsor of an event that will be played at Silverado Resort in Napa, California. So home to what's been all kinds of different names over the years. Fortinet, God knows how many. But they were all fall series events, you know, basically. But next year it will not be a fall series event. The Sompro, whatever it is going to be from July 26th to August 1st. So basically in this time slot next year. So this is the replacement for the Rocket Classic next year. And then in 2028, the PGA Tour says the event will become a championship series event and will relocate to a market TBD to be announced. So I think that's very interesting. They basically got Sompo to come in and say, all right, we'll be a sponsor. We'll learn for 1 year about what being a sponsor is all about. We'll do the replacement for the Rocket Classic, and then we'll move this to wherever we're going to move it. And there's really no... first of all, this is a Bermuda-based company, so who knows what market this is going to be. I don't think they're going to turn the Butterfield Bermuda Championship into a championship series event. But who knows? You know, I don't think that's what the PGA Tour had in mind for the championship series, right? Brian Rolapp has talked repeatedly about wanting to get into major markets, get back into major markets that they've left or aren't at currently. So, you know, think about some of those. D.C., Philly, New York, Boston. You know, some of those come to mind immediately. Getting back to Chicago more regularly. Things like that. So we'll find out about that, I guess, later on. But the folks of the PGA Tour, so Dhruv Prasad, who is the chief commercial officer, said that Sompo came to them just a few weeks after they had announced the changes. And, you know, basically that's kind of where it came together. And, you know, this is going to be a thing that's going to happen. Like, this is going to be the next wave of information from the tour. Between now and the tour championship and probably a lot of the tour championship, they're going to roll out some of these tournaments, right? Some new ones, right? Some existing ones. You know, there are questions about, does RBC want to continue as the Heritage sponsor and they want that to be a part of the championship series? What do they do with the Canadian Open? Because the Canadian Open is important, but do you go and spend that money on the Canadian Open to make sure that's a championship series event and you let someone else try to be the sponsor of the Heritage? I have no idea, but there are a lot of questions about that. And we'll see what happens. It'll be very, very interesting. But at least in 2027, the Sompo Championship, I assume, Classic, whatever, is going to have a 144-player field. You know, usual PGA Tour event this time of year. It'll basically be the Rocket Classic, not in Detroit. And it'll be one of those lead-in events to the FedEx Cup playoffs. Well, what they're
They're calling.

0: the playoffs. So that also is something to consider, because FedEx's contract is coming to an end, and it's not clear that they're going to remain the sponsor of the season-long race, or what that's going to look like. That may be overhauled as well, and I think we'll learn more about that at the Tour Championship. So all of that, it seemed to kind of starting to come together again when Brian Rolapp said, you know, we've had sponsors coming to us to want to be a part of this since we've divulged this, and they've probably been sharing it privately for quite a while, although they've kind of put it out in the open more or less since March, you know, this two-track system, that they've got some people in the bag. And they're going to take their time and roll it out and make sure it works. And they did this week because this was their way of saying, we already replaced the Rocket Classic for next year. And then after that, we're not going to need the Rocket Classic, because that's not going to be how the playoffs work. You know, this isn't going to be how it works anymore. So this is kind of a statement from the PGA Tour. Like, yeah, you might have been worried about how the future looks, but don't be. We've got this covered. And they're very deliberate about those kinds of announcements. They're good at that kind of thing. So get used to the name Sampo. That will be part of our lexicon here on the PGA Tour from a sponsor perspective for a while. So wanted to talk about that. Seems like it's coming together. I have a feeling that most of the existing signature events will roll over and become a championship series event. And then you've got to go figure out, apparently, well, you've lost Sentry. So you had eight. So if the existing eight come up, right, or existing eight sponsors, if they move around, now you've got nine. So now you've got to account for five or six more, I guess, to nail it all down. And I don't think it'll be particularly hard for them to do it, because they've figured out how to do it. They're not dumb people at the PGA Tour. All right, that's going to do it for us today on the show. Quick shout out, please check out, if you get a chance, some Coffee Golf this week, the AIG Women's Opens at Royal Lytham and St. Anne's, final major of the year. So, you know, I think of major season as the four majors on the PGA Tour, you know, recognized by the PGA Tour, the five majors recognized by the LPGA, and the five majors recognized by the PGA Tour champions. I know they're not all the same, but, you know, they're called majors for a reason, and the players care about them an extra amount. So, This is the 14th and final major of the year, and that'll be it. It should be a great tournament. Georgia Hall won here. It was at 2018 the last time it was here. This is a kind of a tough venue to play well. It's kind of a slog. It's not my favorite venue in the open rotation, but it's going to be great golf. It's been a great major season. You've had two players win four majors, between Nelly Korda in the first two and Haydon Rue in the second two. This is the rubber match. If one of them wins, that's probably going to determine what would be, you know, who would be considered the player of the year on the LPGA. Someone else could win entirely. There have been some players who are competing very well. Lottie Woad would be a home country favorite, of course. Miyu Yamashita, who won this tournament last year, has been playing great. There are a number of players to keep your eye on. So consider checking that out this week. I'm trying to toy with what I want to do with the future of the Golf News Net membership. And one of the benefits that I think that I can offer is doing this show for members and getting that out to them the day of, and then releasing it to everybody else like 2 days later or something like that. So I think that's going to be coming. I'm just kind of giving you a heads up about that. So if you want to get these shows, you know, we'll do them multiple times a week again, but do them just for members, and you'll get them, you know, the day of, like the second it's done, as a private podcast, as opposed to something that's available for everybody. But just toying with those ideas and trying to think of ways to add value to our membership, because in all candor, that's kind of an important thing, right? For our business, my business, I guess, and trying to grow the membership for Golf News Net while providing value. Not, you know, over promising stuff that can't be done, because that would be insane, but stuff that I can do, that I like doing, that I, you know, can offer some value, can offer some additional substance. So thinking about taking some podcasts private, also thinking about an additional newsletter, and then you know, reaction videos and stuff like that on social media. We have a Facebook membership that I have to kind of plan out, so maybe more reaction videos for those folks. More, you know, in-depth content for the website, folks. There'll be more content that's available behind a paywall, basically, you know, more written stuff that's behind a paywall. So we'll figure all that out. But, you know, vast majority of everything that we do at Golf News Net is free. I mean, 99% of it is free. So kind of offering 1 to 2% of that content for some additional money with special insight, special care to it, I think will be worth it. All right, that's going to do it for us this week or this episode of the show. Appreciate you listening, and thanks for being patient as I figure out how to interior decorate my home and new office space, and hopefully you can see it all on camera very soon. Very excited about that. Consider subscribing to the show if you don't already. Yeah, you might be getting it later, sooner than later, but hopefully very enjoyable to listen to and kind of catch up on the world of golf. Consider subscribing to our YouTube channel, where we're posting more and more stuff all the time, and starting to see some nice growth there as well. I'm Ryan Balanch. Thank you for listening. We'll talk to you next time on Two Off the First.
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6: This is Tiger Woods, and welcome to another golf podcast presented by Bridgestone.
7: Well, welcome back, ladies and gentlemen, to another golf podcast presented by Bridgestone. I am Adam Rayberg, and I am joined once again. She wasn't on the last one because she was very busy in Augusta. Joined back again with Amelia Migliaccio. Welcome back.
8: Thank you, Adam. It's good to be back, get back in the routine of things.
7: It's been a minute since the Masters in Anwa and Drive, Chip, and Putt, but just give us a little brief overview of that weekend for you.
8: Yeah, it was just such a memorable week. I made the cut at Anwa, and my fiance Charlie got to caddy for me, and then you and Lindsay got to watch, which was super special. It was fun. I didn't know if I was going to get to see you guys out there, so it was fun to see you. I think I saw you on 16 first, but yeah, that was just so great. Just, you know, getting to experience that is just very unique, and Charlie actually surprised me with getting one of our photos. We have a photo of us together on 13 and a photo of us walking over the bridge on 12. And he got them, he blew them up and did the canvas and then like a framed photo.
7: Oh, that's super
8: cool.
7: Yeah,
8: so it was just really cool. And then right after the tournament ended, I worked drive, chip, and putt, which was super, it was nice. It was very relaxing. And, you know, I was just watching kids hit great chips at, you know, 9 years old. So it was

0: great week, and you know, definitely very, very special.
1: Yeah, you played very well going into that deciding round of making the cut and getting to play Augusta over the weekend. So yeah, would you rattle off like 4 birdies in a row or something like that?
0: Yeah, I birdied the last 3 to make it inside 3 by 1 or 2. So that was nice. A couple of the wind swirls on Saturday got me. I actually hit a lot of good shots that really didn't go in my favor. But that's okay. That's not what you remember when you look back on it, you know?
1: Well, that's awesome. It was fun to go. I mean, anytime you get to go and watch, and it was super fun to watch you play. And Lindsay had such a great time. We appreciate you getting us and sneaking us out there to watch a little bit of golf. But we've got some special guests here today. We typically have 1 or 2, but this time we have a group of people. We're so happy to have the group that just did a bunch of content with us here at Bridgestone Golf, the St. Andres team. Is here in Jonathan, Hannah, and Aaron, and we'll get to those guys in just a little bit. But we're so excited we had them here today to kind of go through a factory tour, you know, look at R&D, and we're going to have some fun content coming up around the corner that involves kind of the company and the facilities here in Covington, Georgia.
0: Yeah, I've become such a huge fan when I first met them back in December when I did our shoot, but they're just hilarious. They create,
1: yes, they are
0: some of the funniest but also relatable skits, golf skits on Instagram, and we talk a little bit about it with them, but it's awesome. It's hilarious. Definitely go check them out, but listen to their story first. But they have a description in their own words of what they do. So they create videos that turn golf's worst feelings into certified bangers, characters that will haunt your dreams, and more fresh, dumb, golf-loving content. So that just sums it up. Aaron, Jonathan, Hannah, St. Andre Golf, they have really cool stories. And yeah, we're just really excited to have you all listen to what they are sharing with you guys.
1: Yep. So let's get right into it and get to the conversation we have with those guys. All right, guys. Well, welcome to Bridgestone Golf. We're so happy to have you guys here. Come to Covington, our special guests for the podcast in the house at Bridgestone Golf. So thanks for coming by.
2: Thank you. Happy to be here.
0: Yeah, thank you so much for joining us. And to kick off the pod, could each of you start off by introducing yourselves, saying what you do and how you got into the golf industry? Aaron, we'll start with you, then Hannah and Jonathan.
3: Yeah. Name is Aaron Tuning, do comedic content, which sounds fake, but that's what I do and have done for work. I've played golf forever. Grew up playing baseball, kind of seamlessly went to golf in middle school just because of swinging sports. Had to stop for a while because I messed up my baseball swing, but played forever, and then COVID, like so many of us, really got me back into it.
4: Nice. My name is Hannah Asleason. I also do comedy. I was like, are you hitting do so hard? I guess I'm an improviser, comedian, actor, and writer, the kind of freelance in the entertainment sphere. Golf for me has been one of those things that was always recreational. I worked at a country club, though, in Minnesota for almost like a decade. So I was pretty immersed in golf. Like, I was a cart girl for a period. I worked on like the 19th green. So it's like always new golf. But thanks to Aaron and St. Andre, I'm getting back into it. And thanks to Bridgestone, you know, really reintroducing my love for the game.
2: Yeah. My name is Jonathan Pawlowski. I also do comedy.
3: There's no good non-toolish way to say it. I don't know.
2: I do comedy. I do other things as well, but I'm an actor, filmmaker here in Atlanta. I do a lot of sketch content, improvising, the works. Never done stand-up, thinking about it.
3: Plug the band.
2: I'm also the lead... Well, now the co-lead singer of a Limp Bizkit tribute band called Pimp Trisket. We had a show.
5: Great name.
2: Yeah, that was an 8-year-long vision that finally came together right before the pandemic hit. We played a few shows, and then it didn't work out. Now we just played another one a couple weeks ago, and it was amazing. Best night of my life, as were the other ones. My golf experience is just playing around in high school and college. I played baseball as well as Aaron, and I wasn't really concerned about messing up my swing because I stopped playing. I was riding the bench a lot. So it was, you know, didn't really matter that much. But yeah, I would go out with friends and just have some beers, play golf more casually, just kind of a fun thing.

0: start with you, Aaron, and then Hannah and Jonathan.
1: Yeah, so I've, like I said, I've been doing comedic content for brands for forever. Went to film school back in the day, always so I could make funny videos online because of The Lonely Island, Bo Burnham, the kind of people that inspired me in high school. And I was like, oh, I just want to do that forever. Have always just, you know, worked on campaigns for brands. You'd make a video, hand it off. They do whatever they want with it. Feel like a breakup every time. Then I move on to the next client. So always just kind of looking for that one idea I could kind of go all in on. So just built kind of a dream team of friends. Started it with, there was a group of four of us. But it was kind of my creative baby that we all birthed and are raising together. Graphic.
2: necessary. Visualize that while you're at home.
1: Right. So it was that over COVID, you know, I was just like, what can we start to build? Went to a coffee shop to write a couple sketch ideas that I had about golf. Ended up writing like 10 pages. So I knew something was there.
0: There's so much content.
1: So much content. So yeah, I just saw the lane open. And then Hannah and Jonathan are two of the probably the funniest people I've ever known. And we've worked together a lot over the years, and it just made sense to kind of build a cast and see what we could do in the golf world.
2: Yeah, I feel like Aaron nailed it. That's kind of the whole, I mean, we had worked together on a couple of projects in the last few years, like, you know, different independent projects. And so when he reached out, I was like, yeah, I've always really like loved working with Aaron and admired how Aaron works. Very efficient, very fast. And if you know anything about the movie and TV world, very slow. And I was like, worked in sketch for so long. And I was like, man, there's got to be a better way. And it sounds silly. I'm not just saying this because we're on the podcast, but Aaron was very like, knew what he wanted, had a great vision, and worked with him in the past. I was like, oh yeah, hell yeah, that seems great. That's something like I want to jump into. So when he asked, it was a pretty easy yes. Can I say the H word? I said H. Sorry about that.
3: Bridgestone's not like the other brands.
0: Yeah.
2: They're cool. The cool brands. Yeah. All right, cool. Well, you all heard me say it. Rewind it, and you'll hear it again. But I won't.
4: Would you say H E double hockey sticks?
2: Yeah. Yeah, dude. I hit it hard.
4: I can't believe you.
0: Is your Limp Bizkit tribute band a Walmart version, or you lay it down the true?
4: Oh, we do Limp Bizkit as Limp Bizkit was Limp Bizkit. Oh, we probably perfect. Do it better than Limp Bizkit does now.
0: I'm assuming so.
4: Now, and I don't want. Don't put that in there. But I would say that because we're younger and we have the energy and we have the
0: like
4: gusto.
0: You versus current Fred Durst, you would get him right.
4: Current Fred Durst, yeah. I think I'd give him a run for his money. Yeah,
2: I went to his last concert and there was moshing, whatever that is. And this dude came up to me. It was a crazy experience. And he goes, he tapped my arm and he goes up, and I was like, I don't know what that means. Yeah. And so I just like put my hands up, and a man stepped into my hands, and I helped
0: hoist
2: him. Oh
0: my goodness!
2: Him.
0: Yeah,
2: so
0: upsies.
2: It really was. It's like I was universal. Like, my eyes were wide the whole time. I'm like, I am experiencing so many firsts today.
4: That's the universal sign for put me up, like crowd surfing. Yeah. And it's so like, it's like moshing. People are just like throwing each other, pushing each other, and all of a sudden it's like, excuse me, hi, tap your shoulder. Would you mind putting me up? I'd like to be flown around. I'd like to surf these people.
2: He wasn't even that polite. He just assumed I knew. Oh. And I was like looking around trying to get information. And I was like, what am I doing? But it worked out.
3: Made us to the podcast. We're very happy. Golf. Back to Limp Bizkit.
4: Yeah. Well, there's so many crossovers.
0: Back to Limp Bizkit.
2: Maybe.
3: I mean, Jonathan, you haven't said your part of it, but so many great courses. I know y'all both got texts that were like, are y'all into golf? And they both like, ish. And then just agreed to do one shoot, not knowing where we
0: what you're getting into.
3: So
0: we all
3: have tour bags and doing all this golf stuff, and I don't know what's going on.
4: Yeah, that's a testament to just like wanting to work with Aaron. I mean, I've known Aaron, I guess, maybe like 8 or 9 years now. We met you at some comedy shows, and we've just kind of been in the same circles and just really admired your work. And then I got to work with you on projects. You brought me in for some branded stuff and just some like goofy comedy video, just sketches all across the board, and just really enjoyed working with you and always had a lot of fun. You always have a very strong vision. You always know what you want to do, how you want to get it, but you're open to the collaboration process of it. It's always fun and just kind of seamless working with you. So it was a no-brainer, and I didn't know that it was going to turn into anything bigger, but I'm just happy to be along for the ride.
2: Yeah, for the record, we don't like Aaron. We are being paid to say this.
4: Yeah. Yeah, his money manager is over there in the corner.
2: No, it's all true. I agree.
0: So let's talk about last December. Over your guys' shoulder, we have some videos playing that your guys are in with some of our guys, Tiger, Fred, Jason Day, Lexi, Kuchar. I kind of want to hear about your experience that day. I know for me, it was amazingly fun to have you guys out the day before. We shot a lot of, you know, really wild takes. And then the day the pros were there, you guys got to interact. It wasn't one of those.

0: things we always get asked, like, oh, were they there together? Everyone tries to act like they catch us, like, making stuff without the pros being like we green screened them in California and we shot this in Florida, but you guys were there with the pros, so.
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0: I kind of want to hear about your experience that day, if there was any funny stories or anything cool that you'd like to kind of talk about that day.
6: Wild day. I started the day, I cried in the bathtub. I don't know if you actually knew that. It was just a very surreal, like, oh, I think this is actually has changed my life forever, which is pretty wild. Because that was 3 months post-launch for us, is when we actually shot. I know I got that email from Fuel Films. Shout out those guys, y'all's go-to production partners. I thought it was a scam at first, because I was like, what? Because they just laid it out, like sketches with Tiger, and I'm like, this is not real at all. That day ruled, and it is funny shooting in 2 days, because we did all the funny stuff, our funny stuff, on day one. So I'm sure the golfers were like, who the hell, I said it again, who the hell are these people?
7: Oh,
6: like,
7: nice,
6: what are they doing? They aren't funny at all. But yeah, it worked out. Everyone was great. I bled on Tiger. Do you know that?
0: Oh, man.
6: I had a paper cut. I don't think I told you.
0: Geez.
6: And I was freaking out. I was like, my hands, like, actually, it wasn't weird. I imprinted on Tiger. Like, we have a blood pact. And yeah, and they were like, you're not going to not shake Tiger's hand. Yes. So I just did that.
7: You got it.
6: Sorry, Tiger. We can cut this part out if we want.
8: Hopefully he's washed his hands.
7: He's going to end his relationship. I had, like, it was such a blast. I will say it was, like, nerve wracking. Like, I was definitely nervous. As someone who does a lot of, like, comedy, everyone was like, I don't, what if, you know, these are like the best of the best, especially Tiger,
0: right?
7: Like, one of those people that you just hear about, you know, for so long, like, everyone knows who that is. And so when then you see him and he's walking towards you, your brain's like,
0: yeah,
7: I just have to say my name. That's what I kept telling him. Like, you just have to say your name when he shakes your hand. That's all you have to do. And it was crazy to just see how effortless they all were, like, at playing. Like, they would just hit balls for fun. And I was like, oh my gosh, that's how it should look.
0: Strike.
7: Mm-hmm. Yeah. I guess if we're, like, saying funny stories, I had the best time with Jason Day. I don't know if, were you here this? Were you here this part of the story?
0: I heard a little bit of it, yes.
7: He, like, came over to me and we got chatting because he lives in Ohio with his family. I'm like, oh, I'm a Midwesterner. I'm from Minnesota. And, like, I've never seen someone, he's, like, so happy. And then all of a sudden he, like, stops smiling.
0: Right.
7: And he's like, so what do you think about the Vikings? And I was like, what an interesting question. I was like, oh, I mean, I like them. And then he just didn't say anything. And I was like, why? What do you think? And he just looks at me and he's like, I think they're all frauds. And it turns out he was absolutely.

0: Right, because we made it to like the Super League, we made it to the playoffs and we lost in the first round. I remember thinking to myself, like, Jason Day knows. Right. He knows. He was right.
1: Mm-hmm.
2: He did say fraud, not frog, right?
0: Yeah, he said fraud. Sounds like frog, but he said, I think they're a bunch of frauds. Yeah. And he really was. He dug in. He does not like the Vikings.
3: So you guys are just nemesises.
0: Apparently,
2: Nemesai.
0: Nemesis.
2: Also, Tiger was, I mean, so great to work with. Between takes, he'd come stand next to us and talk. Mm-hmm. I would tell this story about Jonathan because it rules. Jonathan just knowing Tiger, being a fan growing up, but not knowing all the big moments, I'd say, like all the Tiger highlights that a lot of us probably know. We were talking about the first sketch you did was about him knocking the ball off, and now that is not a stroke, you know, because there's not intent.
3: Yeah.
2: And then we were talking about stopping your swing halfway through, like, is that intent? And Jonathan was like, does that ever happen? You ever stop your swing?
4: You guys are professionals. Nobody does that, right?
2: And then I was like, Jonathan, there is a hour-long compilation of Tiger doing that on YouTube. Yeah.
3: Exactly.
2: You right laughed, in front of Jonathan felt like, terrible. Mm-hmm. We had a great time.
4: Yeah, it was great. Outside of that, I don't really have any particular funny stories, but it was just a really fun experience. It was cool because we did shoot it sort of broken up, like we did our first day of all of our stuff, and then they came in. Mm-hmm. I was like trying to remember like moments that we improvised or like fun moments that we came up with on the day and like bring that to them too. And everybody was like fair game to play. Like everyone had, all the golfers had a really fun time.
3: Yeah, really mm-hmm. good.
4: Yeah.
3: Stuff like
4: that. And yeah, just Tiger walks up and he's like, hey, how you doing? I'm Tiger. I'm like, I know.
3: Yeah.
4: I know.
0: Yeah.
4: We all know.
2: Did you play, you say Tyler? Is it Tyler?
4: Yeah. Yeah. That would have been a funny bit.
2: We met Amelia too, which is huge.
0: Oh, yes.
3: Absolutely.
2: Tiger was cool, but Amelia?
4: Yeah.
0: Yeah, she rips.
5: Yeah, that shoot was so much fun. Meeting Tiger for the first time for me was insane. I mean, he was so fun to work with and so respectful, and also getting to meet the three of you for the first time too, and getting into your comedy and what you guys do, and that was just so enjoyable for me, and I'm such a fan. Hannah, I absolutely love that equestrian video that you made. I laugh every single time someone, which is quite often, starts talking about equestrian or riding horses.
0: Thank you so much.
5: I always think back to that, but it was just so much fun to be able to work with you all and spend the whole day at the shoot.
4: Yeah, that was also, it was really fun, like, just having such a, because they had so much to do, the golfers had so much to do that day, they were just kind of being carted around, like, all right, they're here, do this sketch for 15 minutes, and they have to go do a commercial over there, and now they get to do a podcast, and so we're just, like, keeping ourselves ready the whole day, and, like, and then just, like, it was fun to just jump in and get it done and turn it on.
3: Well, we certainly appreciate you guys doing that, because it is a hectic day, and I was like,
4: oh, it was
3: hey,
4: fun.
3: You guys just hang over here, come on and jump in and do exactly what you did yesterday, just as funny. Be funny, you know, and it's like
4: I loved it.
2: Yeah, we're ready for it.
3: Yeah, so I appreciate you guys being like ready to go.
2: Yeah,
3: it is a hectic day.
2: Also, I think Tiger's the only. We've done shoots with bigger name celebrities, not bigger than Tiger, I'm saying, you know, whatever big talent. Tiger was early.
3: Oh no,
2: we were starting with Tiger.
3: He's ready to go,
2: and we were just like messing around, like putting our shoes on, just hanging out. And they're like, Tiger's on the course. He's like, trying to go an hour and a half early. I've never seen that. That skipped a lot of the nerves. So I was like, we didn't have time to think.
0: Mm-hmm. Yeah, just jump right in.
3: He is so professional at those shoots and stuff. He's going to show up on time. He's going to take lunch. He's going to give you 100%. You know, it's one of those things I feel like he's probably learned over the years is I got to show up. I'm going to do my part and then I'll be done. There's no need to like, you know, give a halfway performance. Let's just give it all we got. And he was great in the sketches. He really kind of gave it, you know, gave a good amount of effort, and it was really cool. I think that's what helped too. I mean, you guys are funny for sure, but Tiger giving that extra effort really kind of took it over the top.
2: Mm-hmm. I mean, absolutely. He did the tone change, you know? He's makes a joke, and then he's super serious, and then he kind of smiles again.
3: It's nice when he kind of gets range. The vision
2: he's
3: trying to do. Yeah, exactly.
0: For sure.
4: Yeah, great sense of humor. He asks, like, the right questions, too. Like talking to the directors and DP, like, he'll just ask, like about framing, and, like, he just kind of he's knows both worlds.
2: Yeah, you're trying to move so fast, and he did say, he's like, how's the performance? Like, is there anything else you want?
3: I'm like,
2: that's
3: perfect.
2: Awesome. Yeah.
4: He's been taking an acting class. There's something else I could work. I've been like learning how to dig deeper if you want me to go and do some dramatic.
0: Yeah.
3: Go talk to Jonathan, please. Where did the St. Andre name come from? A little history from that.
2: Ooh, the name. Do y'all know the name history?
0: I do. Mm-hmm. Okay, I tell people all the time.
2: Nice. Do it.
0: Oh, okay. Well, I mean, at least that's what I say. Because people ask me that and they're like, what is it? Because I think I was like, oh, well, Aaron always told me it's a combination of Andre 3000, who's one of your favorite rappers.
2: Yeah, in Atlanta.
0: And Outkast, Atlanta. You know? And St. Andrews.
4: Mm-hmm.
2: Yeah, it's like old school golf, one of kind of

0: I did not know that.
1: You didn't know that?
0: No, a nod to no God. Idea.
1: So yeah, it was, there's kind of three things. One, he wanted it to be able to be on a hat or, you know, a piece of clothing and it not be like a golf pun.
0: Yeah.
1: There's so many out
0: putting
1: there.
0: Around.
1: Right.
2: Yeah.
1: Like, foreplay. Yeah. Like there's all these, like they're huge. They're great. But wanted it to be a clothing brand potentially that isn't like golf joke. Yeah. Wanted it to be kind of old school golf for golfers out there, which would be the St. Andrews tie-in. And then, yeah, we're all Atlanta based. We love Atlanta. British Jones, Atlanta based.
0: Andre 3000.
1: Yeah. Stankonia's on my wall.
0: Oh my God. Just Bombs a big fan. Baghdad.
1: Oh, that Cowan.
0: Jeez.
1: The Whisper.
0: A CD cover, I remember that. How my parents didn't like that.
1: The black and white USA. Yes. Yeah. That's what's on my wall.
2: I know everything you're talking about right now.
3: I'd like to also add that I do too.
1: Yeah, you're from a fishing hole in Minnesota. You don't know.
2: You're right.
3: I grew up in the suburbs.
2: Speaking of
3: Atlanta,
2: there's like this very funny video we did. We're like, I didn't think it was necessary. You know, the necessary video.
1: Yeah.
2: And you say sewer drain about Minnesota. That has been a recurring joke in my family now for months.
1: Great. You say your parents met and conceived you in a Minnesota sewer drain?
2: Yeah. My parents think that's the funniest thing they've ever heard. They're always like, well, my dad's like a very dad joke, and I was just home recently, and he leaned over, and he's like, well, we wouldn't have had you in a Minnesota sewer drain. And I'm like, all right, Dad. That's an insult at you. I don't think he's registered that.
3: Did you write that one, or was that improvised?
1: I wrote that one.
3: Nice. So you put a lot of thought into it.
2: Yeah, he's been thinking about it since the day we met.
0: Yeah, that ready to go.
1: Yeah. Whenever I meet someone, I like to think about how they are conceived.
2: Yeah.
3: That's wild. That's a fun bit.
0: Don't we all?
2: Do you? Do we all? I've never thought.
4: We'll be right back. Hey, this is Avery Dofsek, World Long Drive athlete. 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
6: And now you all are affiliated with Bridgestone, which is so exciting. Really excited for you to be part of the team, and the announcement went live on social media March 21st. So could you talk about your relationship with Bridgestone, when it started, and how this partnership came to be?
1: Yeah, Bridgestone, I've said it before, I've played Bridgestone irons and balls for years. You were also the first brand to reach out, which is great.
0: I hope we saw the talent early.
1: Did not know y'all were Atlanta-based, which is huge, but it just made so much sense, because not just like, hey, you know, we want to sponsor you guys, wear clothing. It was, we want you to be funny with our talent. That was the leading ask, which was huge. I thinking back on getting club fitted, I think it was kind of a scam. The dude I used, I think he had some kind of commission deal with Bridgestone, just Bridgestone, which is great. But tried a bunch, and I think he was going to say Bridgestone no matter what.
2: Nice.
1: Thinking back on it,
0: good dude.
1: Yeah, he rules. I've always loved the brand, so it was a no-brainer, and super stoked to be part of the roster now.
2: Totally. Yeah, big Bridgestone tire person, so that was my introduction.
0: Yes.
2: Love. I got Bridgestones on my car. Actually, I don't know if that's true. I was saying that really joke, but I don't know if that's true.
3: I'm a big fan.
0: There's a good chance it is.
2: There's a good
0: reality. Bridgestone tire has.
3: I like Europe, and there's a lot of like cobblestone bridges out there, and I always get kind of this old world feel when I walk across them or a bike across them. And so to be part of a company that takes its inspiration, I believe, from the Europe, I just feel the old world inside of me connecting with the new world.
1: You just turn his mic down.
0: I was wondering
3: the amount of times Aaron just doesn't like
0: showed up to the shoot and you were like, where's all the bridges and stuff? Aren't we just doing bridge content?
2: Yeah.
0: Like, you had all these bridge jokes and it was a little
3: couldn't
0: awkward,
3: use any of them, but I did on my friends in the background and they didn't laugh. But at least I got them out there. They're not inside anymore.
1: You got to get them out.
2: I'm so glad you guys provided shoes, because he showed up in clogs. And they're like, can't use those.
1: Yeah, we kept saying to Matt Kuchar, like, we're all Bridgestoners now. And he didn't like it.
0: I'd love to ask a question, because you guys do a lot of skits and stuff. What you have a tendency to kind of guess if something's going to be good, right? But like every now and then something comes out of nowhere and kind of goes viral. Like, how do you kind of judge and hope that something's going to kind of make it? You know, obviously we did some stuff and they have the pros in it, and we kind of think we have an idea what it's going to be, but then

0: you guys throw some really amazing stuff out on your original brand, St. Andre, that have went viral. Kind of, what do you think causes that? I guess if you knew, you'd be all
1: Yeah, there's not like a tried and true formula, but there are ones, even when we're shooting, we're like, that idea is going to resonate. Mm-hmm. And we're also, I think we all love absurd stuff, and that's not necessarily the stuff that blows up. So it's kind of balancing those. And it's kind of both, like the beer one we just did, where it's like, you know, a beer on the golf course at 8 a.m. doesn't feel weird, but anywhere else, you should be in jail.
0: Yeah, exactly. Yeah.
1: But then at the end, we made it pretty absurd. So it's like, if we can find that one little idea that people can connect with and then just do it our way and make it insane, that's kind of been the formula, I feel like.
2: Mm-hmm. Yeah.
3: There's also, like, in the moment, because even when we were filming that one, we all kind of looked at each other and we're like, this is going to be a banger. Like, I think we audibly on the course while we're filming. And there is, I think there's also, I'm always... Because there's some we'll do and we're like, yeah, okay, like that's fun. But then there's some where we're all laughing and giggling while we're doing it, where your brain's like, I feel like if we're laughing while we do it, it's going to be it's going to be good.
2: Yeah, I feel that too. I was going to say the same thing. And then sometimes you like really, really, like you're like, this one is so funny. It's going to be amazing. But you know that it's kind of like for a smaller audience.
0: You're right.
2: But you do those because that's what makes you laugh. And it's the fun, like really, really fun ones. And then it'll resonate with somebody. But it's also it's a wider like plethora of style and different types of videos.
3: Yeah, the internet's a like interesting void, and that you're like, because like I think about the aerated grains one that did really really well, right?
0: Yeah, that was amazing.
3: And it's very like a niche, but the people that I know that watched it, like family stuff, that thought it was so funny, weren't connected to the funny because it was golf. They're like, I just think that's so funny that it was like a joke and like wiping your hands. I was like, Did half of these views come from people that didn't know the golf joke and just thought it was silly?
0: Yeah.
3: I'm like, you never know. Right. Like, that's the internet. You just never know.
2: Yeah, it's also like, I mean, if someone who doesn't know about golf at all or anything at all, you can like, I think you do a really good job of writing the sketches and us putting or performing them all together, where it's like you bring them into the world very quickly right off the bat, to where like, you're like, I don't know exactly what that thing means, but like based on the way this is performed and it's written and like what's happening, I understand roughly kind of what's going on.
0: You're like insider baseball. You got it. Like, it's funny because you get it, but then you've been a part of something that is insider baseball or insider golf.
4: And for example, the aerated greens video, even if people didn't know golf, they, you know, knew it was funny because they understood the greater context of the situation. You know, they might not know what aerated and sand of the greens means, but they've been ripped off before. So I feel like it makes sense why, yes, it catered to that niche golf where everyone can relate to that happening and a person telling you in the pro shop after you've paid that they've aerated and sanded their greens, but then also in another context where someone's paid for something and then not really gotten what they expected.
0: You show up to Chipotle and they don't have lettuce and you're like, I'm just getting a bowl of meats and rice.
1: You get to the end, like, oh, there's no queso.
0: Okay.
2: You get a hotel room and they're like, oh, you pay for it. Like, all right, it's going to be room 305. Oh, by the way, it is a smoking room, so it might smell a little bit in there. It's like, very cool. You would not have told me.
0: Right next to the elevator and the
3: stairs. Yeah, I'm surprised the creep, I feel like the creep would love that room.
2: The creep would love that room. Yeah.
1: Well, that's something like, I don't care if, we'll still get the comments. You know, if people are just there for the relatable stuff, the creep is not that. It's insane. But we're not going to stop because we love it. We have one coming out today, actually, as when we're recording this.
0: Please don't stop.
1: We're not going to stop. Yeah.
2: Can't stop. Won't stop.
3: The creep.
1: My favorite comments are, like, I don't even golf, but I like these videos.
0: Yes.
1: That's like, all right, we did a good one there.
0: Yes. Yeah.
2: We're getting to bring in like all of our influences. Like, I mean, you love horror movies. Mm-hmm. So like the creep character, we've done some other like horror related stuff that'll probably drop. I don't know when, but yeah, you're just getting to bring in different influences and mixing it with golf and making it like, it's not all just about golf. It's encompassing all of these different genres and styles.
0: Was your frozen person based on The Shining, the end of The Shining?
1: Absolutely.
0: That's what I,
1: it was a reference.
0: I saw it, I was like, that's...
1: Yeah. That was the reference. Yes. Even the one coming up... When is this podcast dropping?
0: Tomorrow, which is Thursday.
1: Okay, cool. So the one we're posting today, so if you're listening to this, when it comes out, it was yesterday.
3: Whoa.
1: Yeah, crazy. We're in Tenet right now. We're jumping around time.
2: I do not understand the movie at all.
1: It's a Silence of the Lambs reference, where if you get paired to the single, and we have the ranger roll Jonathan up, like in a hand truck...
0: Yes.
1: You know, there's
0: yeah.
1: Didn't use the mask.
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5: One last question before we get to kind of how we could follow you guys. But what are some golf goals from you guys this year? Aaron, I know you and Amelia kind of have a match tentatively planned.
6: Yeah.
5: But tell us what some golf goals are for you this year and what you'd like to kind of get accomplished, however small or big they may be.
7: I think we're done. We shot with Tiger.
8: That
7: was 3 months in. We're like, what do you do now? Yeah. I don't know. I think we're done. That's kind of it. We are doing more long form stuff. So that is going to be a big part of what we do, because we have the sketch thing. We're gonna be doing a podcast to rival you guys.
5: Yes, bring it.
7: No, we'll figure it out. And then also the long form, you know, match type stuff, but still trying to do it our way. So I don't know if there's a clear goal or two we have in mind. We just want to just have a great time out on the course, actually playing and involving fun people, maybe some Bridgestone golfers.
5: Absolutely.
7: One being Amelia. Chris got her up, got a whoop that ass.
5: Yeah.
7: And then,
8: now
7: then
8: you we'll said be, the A word.
7: Yeah, sorry, beep it. Yeah. Beep it. I'm so bad.
5: Not for
8: yeah.
5: kids.
8: You're such a,
7: what
8: you're,
7: goals do you all have?
8: You're the bad boy of golf, Aaron, right now. My personal goal is, I actually told myself, is like, because we've been playing more like for fun, I honestly wanted to get to a point where I was playing golf at least once a month, twice a month. Like, because I have friends, like the more I just have people reaching out to me and they're like, do you golf? Like,
5: yeah,
8: I didn't realize how big my golf circle was. And all these people, I'm like, oh, I actually really like this person. That'd be like a really fun thing to do, is like go out and have people in my circle. Like, I had dinner last week with a group of friends. He's like, I love golf. I've been following
5: you. Yeah,
8: and
5: you
8: like,
5: start unearthing latent people who haven't golfed in a while. Like, you golf? You golf?
8: Yeah.
5: And you start like, oh, we should go. And you start like bringing people
7: for sure.
5: Dead.
7: It's
5: you
7: intimidating just months. To go alone.
5: Yeah,
7: and
5: exactly.
8: For
5: out.
8: Sure.
5: Yes.
8: You never know who you're going to get paired
5: with.
7: It could be a mustache freak.
8: Yeah. So that's like a personal goal. Other stuff, I don't know. I have so many St. Andre goals, but on the personal goal, I just wanna be golfing more. I just think it'd be fun. I wanna be good. I wanna beat Aaron, but that's like years down the pike. That'll never happen, actually. But I'll
5: play with Aaron. He was very, very good.
8: I know, and you're a good golfer.
5: He talks. I think he doesn't talk a big game, and then it's like boom. He's like pounding driver. He hits it a long way. I was very impressed.
8: He only does that with you. He talks a big game around us. He's like,
5: oh,
8: I'm,
5: got to.
8: Yeah.
7: I do that.
8: Yeah,
7: I don't think I do that.
8: You're so arrogant. Honestly, it's insane. I've never seen anything like it.
6: Yeah, they might, like, when you see my golf swing on a sketch, that's like after like 10 different takes, because Aaron's like, do it better. Do it again. Do it. That's not good. That's bad.
7: There's
6: that's
7: always
6: bad.
7: A whiff. You always start with a whiff.
6: I do usually start with a whiff.
7: Up, so it's just like, you're standing there.

0: swing. But
1: I want to add in there one time, like, one of my favorite Aaron moments is when we were, like, shooting, like, maybe 4 or 5 months ago. And, you know, Jonathan and I aren't the best. And Aaron just suddenly was like, how would, like, if I got you guys lessons, would you be open to it? And I remember being like, that is him being like, you, like, guys suck.
2: Yeah.
1: You guys are bad.
3: Please, yeah. A little bit.
0: Yeah. Well, there is, because there's things like up. Adam was like, you know, potential tournament. Like, would y'all want to play? And I was like, I mean, I can.
1: Yeah, yeah, could do, like, I can. There it is.
2: Best ball
1: you
2: of four.
1: You see what I'm talking about? There he is. Right?
2: Well, that's like, so, yeah, one of my goals, I want to par a hole.
3: There you go.
2: Yeah. So I think I'd probably, like you're saying, I'd probably have to get out there more often, like maybe once, twice a month to be able to do that.
0: Yeah. Mm-hmm.
2: I did play with a friend a few months ago, and I probably shot like plus 25 or higher. Like, maybe, I don't know. It was bad, but I stayed on the course. I only lost one ball. I was like with him the whole time.
0: Yeah.
2: I would just like five putt it when he's like one or two putts.
0: Yeah.
2: But, you know. Yeah.
0: And that's just, you got to play more.
2: Yeah, you got to play more.
1: Yeah.
0: You'll get there.
2: Yeah.
0: Did we really answer your question?
3: No, that was wonderful. I love the array of answers. I thought it would be things like, yeah, I want to get down to like a 10 handicap, but it was all over the place, which is amazing.
0: Yeah, I will say I am...
3: play more sketches.
0: In June, I'll be playing Pebble.
3: Oh,
0: and we're playing from the tips, putting everything out. I know Amelia's used to that. Yes. I'm not. So, yeah, I'm just kind of like training for it, honestly.
3: It's always fun to have something on the calendar you can look forward to.
0: Yeah.
3: It gives you a little bit of motivation, like, I need to get out there. That's definitely fun.
4: Aaron, when in June are you going?
0: It'll be the first week of June, I think 4th or 5th.
4: Okay.
0: Why? Are you going to be out there?
4: Okay. Well, I'm going the last week of June for a charity event before the Women's Open, so I didn't know if you were in that, but
0: nah, we will not
4: overlap. That will be fun. You'll have to tell me how it goes.
0: Yeah, I will hide something on the course for you.
1: Yeah, Amelia's like, tell me about your first experience. Capsule. Like, I remember my first Pebble.
4: But yeah, so thank you guys for sitting down and talking with us. And just as we wrap up here, what social media platforms can people follow you on?
0: We're on all of them. It's St. Andre Golf. I know a lot of people sometimes get confused because Instagram will make it all lowercase. It was like Standre Golf, but it's Standre Golf. And yeah, a lot more fun stuff coming to YouTube very soon. So that's something that, yeah, we'd love to push. You can follow us there, subscribe. But yeah, it's St. Andre Golf everywhere. And yeah, bigger and better things, hopefully, this year.
3: Personal ones for you guys, because you have other things going on and are very funny at that you'd like to hammer.
1: Yeah, I'm
3: going to
1: put up more equestrian skits just for Amelia, though.
4: Please do.
1: Which I can appreciate, because that was one of those sketches where I was like, I don't know if I should post this. So the fact that you liked it, I don't even care now. I'm one fan.
4: I loved it.
1: It's Hey_Hannah_Ray. So if you just look up like Hannah Ray, it's Hey Hannah Ray.
0: Mm-hmm. R-A-E, right?
1: R-A-E, yes. Thank you.
2: Cool.
1: That's my middle name.
2: Nice. It's a beautiful middle name.
1: Thanks.
2: I'm going to hopefully start posting more characters and stuff like that on my Instagram. There's a ton on there if you want to check them out. I've got like a backlog of just a bunch of really dumb stuff.
0: It is wild. The stuff you post.
2: They've gotten pretty wild. My Instagram handle is @JungleJAPE5, @JungleJapes. Which is Jungle Japes is the first level on Donkey Kong Country on Super Nintendo.
3: Oh.
2: My nickname is JP. My friend gave me a shorter nickname, Japes, which is like one syllable version of that. And Japes also means jokes. So that's kind of the tie in right there. I didn't know we were talking about the etymology of our Instagram
1: that
2: handles.
1: Is some
2: but
1: depth.
2: There you go.
1: I didn't know.
2: Or you can just search Jonathan Pawlowski and you'll find it.
3: Gotcha.
1: There you go.
2: Yeah.
3: All right, guys. Well, thanks for stopping in. Glad you got to go through the factory and see how everything got made. We didn't even talk about that. We're going to do some fittings and hopefully some sketches out here. So hopefully we'll have you guys back very soon. But thanks for stopping by.
2: Happy to be here.
1: Thanks for having us.
0: Die to play any other ball. Team Bridgestone, baby.
1: Yeah.
2: Team Stone Bridges,
1: yeah,
2: baby.
1: Yeah, that.
3: Great closing. Let's keep all that in there. Love it. All right. Bye, you.
4: That was so awesome to get to talk with Hannah, Jonathan, and Aaron with St. Andre Golf. I just love the situational comedy, exaggerating the real life situations. I mean, the aerated greens and a couple other things. Adam, I know you've probably seen the mental health triple and the beer check. I think they referenced that one too. Just so funny. And like they said, they take a situation and then like to make it a little bit absurd.

0: heard, so it attracts just a niche audience. But really, I think a lot of people like that absurdity and that exaggeration. So it was just really great to not only elaborate on them getting to, meet Tiger for the first time and what kind of comedy they do, but also their journey on how they got here.
1: Yeah, they're first of all, they're super hilarious. Just so funny to hang around, even if we're just, grabbing a pizza and a drink and having lunch or something. Those three are just so funny in themselves. And to bring that to the golf space, I remember, like you said, credit to the Fuel Films guys for kind of, connecting us with them. But I remember watching their stuff right when they kind of launched in August. And I remember kind of pitching it here in the office to a couple of the guys and say, man, wouldn't it be hilarious to just interject them into our pros and, have the pros being in some odd situations that you wouldn't normally see. Like you see Tiger using a ball retriever and Fred using a ball retriever or maybe Tiger washing a cart or something like that. It just the interaction between those two were so amazing. And they work so well with our pros and we just right in the morning, like Aaron said, we just rolled Tiger Woods out. He was the first one to work with him and we just got right to it. The guys were awesome. Hannah mentioned a little starstruck. I think we all are when we see Tiger, but you never would have realized that with the way they did the content with those guys. And it was so good. So happy to have them. We're so lucky to have kind of snatched them up as they begin this journey of St. Andre. They're getting a lot of steam and a lot of eyeballs their way, even outside the Bridgestone space. So we're very lucky to have them on with us and super excited, and they're just a group of good guys.
0: Yeah, it really was wonderful to get to talk to them, and I cannot wait to see what St. Andre Golf and Bridgestone, what kind of content they will create. And I think Aaron and I may have some kind of duel going on that will be a part of that. But just really, yeah, I cannot wait. Really great to talk with them, and thank you all for listening. Until next time on another golf podcast presented by Bridgestone.

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1: Coming up on today's show, we welcome back a multi-threat golf course owner, PGA professional, and so much more, one and only Brian Simmons. So stay tuned and get ready as you tee it up with Keith Jones.

0: Welcome to the show. So glad you can be along, as we are every week. And it was a great time at Toski's birthday party back on September 21st. I got to see a lot of people, including this hour's guest. This guy is amazing in his teaching. He's got so much going on. I appreciate him making time to come on the show, because I don't know how he's actually making time to spend a while with us, because he is owner of a golf course. He's a PGA professional. He's been teacher of the year. He does golf club design. I introduce you, or reintroduce you, if you've been listening to this show for a while, to Brian Simmons, who is in South Florida. B, it was great to see you at Toski's party. I was looking forward to that, especially after talking to our man Mike Morgan, who we'll talk more about later this hour as well. But welcome to the show.
1: Oh, thanks so much. It's great to be back on. And yeah, Toski's party was really unbelievable, to think that he's 100 years old and as sharp as he is, and the singing and the dancing and all that goes with him.
0: Yeah, and that was just Brian's part right there, the singing and the dancing. No, Toski's unbelievable. He gets up on stage and serenades everybody, and he's something else. He's something else to be around, and you've been around for a long time, and you're based in South Florida, so you're always close to Toskiville.
1: Well, I am, and it was really cool. About 2 months ago, Bob came up and spent the whole day with me, and we just had a blast. He had a good friend of his, Steve Rubin, that brought him up, and we talked about everything in golf. I have in my office about 6,000 golf clubs. I know that's hard to believe, but I do, and the clubs are all classics. So everything's got a story and everything's got a value. Tosk was signing Bob Toski wedges by McGregor from 1960.
0: Awesome.
1: So it was a lot of fun.
0: And his penmanship is unbelievable. I hope when I even reach 70 that I can write as good as him. That's given him a few years. It's crazy. He took the Palmer method in school, and he's a great example. People say Palmer method, like Arnold Palmer. No, this is a different Palmer, but his penmanship is unbelievable, because that's one of the things that's gone out of the schools. And, they don't even teach cursive anymore and all this kind of stuff that we had to go through. But I feel like a better person for it.
1: Oh my goodness. Yes. And he really has the ability to do calligraphy when he signs these envelopes for his party and for other things. I mean, it looks almost unreal.
0: And the reason I partially bring that up is because Toski, of course, was on the show last week.

0: Kenny, talked about the importance of the touch and the feel and the hands. And he said, when you're writing with a pen or pencil, do you hold it firmly or do you hold it softly? And it comes down to, I'm kind of in the middle, but it's probably like my golf swing and my golf grip, so to speak. But the lighter touch, the better feel you have, and thus parallels between handwriting and the golf swing.
1: Absolutely. You know, it's being around talk, and if somebody starts to say, well, Bob, you know, you don't really use your hands anymore in the golf swing, do you? And that will just set him off on fire. He will, he'll blow up, and he'll look at him and say, what are your hands connected to? The golf club. How do you not use them?
0: Yes, and so, you don't want to bear that wrath, that's for sure.
1: No, he'll let you know exactly where you stand.
0: Well, you know, so you're a guy that's certainly been around him a lot, and so you do you walk carefully still these days? I talked to Steve Bourbon, one of his proteges, about this regularly, about the ways to really keep yourself away from those Toski landmines.
1: You know, I don't anymore. I've been with him so much, spent so much time with him, played enough golf with him. The one thing Bob's always doing is teaching. So he'll pose questions to you. He'll pose questions to people in the audience when he's giving clinics. But he's always teaching, and he always wants to get a response. And a lot of guys will be a little timid, but the way to go about it is to jump in there and say what you feel. And if you're wrong, he's going to tell you. And if you're right, he's going to commend you.
0: Yeah, you need to do whatever it is with confidence and be able to explain yourself if you say something that he's not quite on board with. And sometimes, every millionth time, he might semi-agree with you. Oh, you bring up a good point. Maybe.
1: Well, you know, you're right there. He's been very, very kind to me. And we've spent, I was at Bucareo Golf Club back in the early 90s, and I was the director of instruction there in Boca Raton. And there were two people there, Benny and Joan Cohen, that owned Robai Toski. And that was his company, I think, that was out of Japan. And we played a lot of golf together. So I got firsthand what he thought and how he felt about it. And he also knew that I lived in Evansville, Indiana, with a gentleman named Bob Hamilton, who was my teacher. And I lived with him for 8 years. And Bob had won the PGA in 3-4, and he was third in the Masters 1 year, Ryder Cupper. And Tosk had a lot of great things to say about Bob and was very much enamored with Mr. Hamilton's short game wedge play, which that's what I teach out on the PGA and the Champions Tours.
0: Yeah, you've been so full resume this hour for Brian Simmons, because this guy is multi-layered and multi-level. Been a PGA professional since, I think it's 1989, if we checked our statistics correctly. Mm-hmm. So a long time, and you've been teaching on the PGA Tour and the tours, the big tours, because now the Champions Tour truly is that. You've got Longer, you've got all kinds of name guys out there, including our buddy Ken Duke, who are still cashing a check, so it's pretty something else. But it comes down to that short game with those guys.
1: It does. I'm having a lot of fun right now. I'm working with Tim O'Neill, have been for the last 3 years, and Tim was not a PGA Tour player, although he's played golf his whole life. He's 53, I think. But on the Champions Tour, he qualified 1 year, got in, and I actually had another player named Craig Bowden who's played the PGA Tour that missed it that year by a stroke. So I've been with Timmy for 3 years, and we've revamped his whole short game, and Tim won on the Champions Tour a year ago. So we're excited, and he's having a great year this year. So it's a lot of fun.
0: Well, that's, you know, the other reason why you've been Teacher of the Year in South Florida, obviously, makes sense to me now. But when you're out there with those guys and you're remaking it, that's a lot of work. I mean, you've got all these other things going on, your design and your golf course and such. So how are you Are you really good at carving out time for these different things?
1: You know, I do carve the time out, but I prioritize it, and I've got a great staff. My son is working with me here, Justin, and Josh Davis has been my head golf professional at the club for 25 years. That's how long we've been here. But I have good people behind me because you wouldn't be able to do the things that I'm privileged to do without that good staff.
0: Yeah, so you need that. McLean talks about that all the time as well, because he's got all these golf schools all over the world, and he is still very active in those schools. But he always talks about how great his staff is and how important that staff is to the success of the business.
1: You're only as good as your staff.
0: So from your standpoint, so Tim comes to you, you go to Tim. I mean, I'm guessing the golfer comes to the professional. How does that relationship happen in the first place?
1: Well, he was introduced to me by another tour player and had been struggling tremendously with everything from 100 yards and in. And I said, look, here's the deal. This is what I believe. This is what I teach. And either you're going to buy in or you're not going to buy in. And either way is okay with me. I don't care, but I think I can help you become better. And he bought in. And when I ask him to do things, he doesn't question it. He doesn't want to rip it apart. He doesn't become analytical with it. He just says, yes, sir, I'll give it my best. And obviously not every player is going to do everything that you want them to do, but Tim has been an example of, yeah, he's going to give it an open mind and try, and it's really been a savior for him.
0: Well, now you got a win in that column, so that's certainly proof right there, as they say, proof in the pudding, I guess, from that standpoint. So that's great.
1: Yes.
0: What do you believe and what do you teach?
1: Well, being around Bob Hamilton all those years, he was considered the best wedge player in the world, and his belief was that you don't ever get the golf club with a wedge behind you. You keep the club in front of you, and you cut shots. It'd be like watching Trevino hit balls, and he would be cutting wedge shots, and Watson and Tom Kite and Ballesteros. You'd see these guys just hitting shots that other guys can't hit, and it was because of the path of the club and their hands and the rhythm of the swing. And getting 100 yards and in and being able to stand there and just hit every ball in there 4 or 5 feet. And when you get around the greens, they get it up and down 80 or 90% of the time. And it was because they had a great technique. But they played with feel. Just as Tosk would say, they played with their hands.
0: So did I hear you say, keep the wedge in front of you?
1: Keep it in front of your body. When a golf club gets behind you, there's only two ways you're going to get that club back out where it needs to be, and that's by throwing it with your arms, or as they try to get players to do today, really rotate their body. And the consistency factor is not always there when you're trying to do this, or you'll hear people say, well, just use the big muscles of your body. Your hands are everything in a golf swing. It's what you feel with. It's the path that you're turning your body to get into, you're still feeling your hand get to a certain spot. So when that club stays in front of your body, or even when you take it away outside and you cut across the ball, you're being able to control the flight of the ball. You're being able to control the trajectory and also the solidness of the hit.
0: You keep your hands forward during the wedge contact as well, or obviously it depends on the type of shot you're hitting. How about a regular?
1: Well, it depends on the type. If you're standing there 100 yards, it's not as big a cut motion. It becomes a little bit more of a normal golf swing motion, 100, 115, 120 yards. But, yeah, you're going to have your hands a little bit ahead because you need a downward blow. And you want to be able to drive down and through that shot, and that's what holds it online.
0: Fascinating. So I guess Dave Pelz has been gone for a while now, and he used to be our short game guru. Maybe Simmons is stepping into that role in short order here as we're visiting with Brian Simmons. He's a Teacher of the Year, golf course owner, PGA professional, longtime PGA professional, as he mentioned, working with the pros out on the tours, and an entrepreneur, if nothing else. The golf course, he tweaked the golf course, I know. He's got new putting greens. We'll talk about that a little later in the show as well. But this guy likes to tinker and manufacture clubs. I think that's come down to one of his specialties. But we'll talk about that with Brian this hour, because this going to spend the hour with us. We're very fortunate to have the guy of this stature on the show. We always strive. I know if you missed him the first time, buckle in. You're ready for quite the adventure with Brian Simmons. And we'll be back after this break.
2: 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And we'll be right back. I'll keep my pants on.

0: And we'll be right back. I'll keep my pants on.
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0: We're back with Brian Simmons, PGA professional, longtime PGA professional, teacher, instructor, man of the people, golf club designer, golf course owner. Holy moly, this guy is something. And an all-around good guy, too. So that part of that is good. If you haven't had a chance to play, hope I'm getting it right, Winston Trails Golf Club, located in Lake Worth, Florida, then you're missing out. Better get down there and get your gonna do some rounds and maybe even get into a membership. Who knows?
1: From that standpoint. It's a great track, and it's open to the public.
0: Yeah, I figured it was, but So do you have things like memberships at public courses? And you know, obviously, golf is kind of still on the uptick, so that part is playing wise is pretty good. But do public courses have that kind of thing going as well?
1: Yeah, the way our golf course is looked at is it's semi-private. It's a classification, and that basically is glorified public. We'll have about 60 members, 70 members that want to be here on an annual basis, but we'll have mostly public play. We do between 55 and 60,000 rounds golf.
0: Is that the number that you like? Is that what sets up best for that course so it doesn't get torn up too much?
1: Yeah. Yeah, it's, golf courses are going to get beat up a little bit, but down in Florida, you're pretty lucky because the grass grows real fast. And you throw sand in the divot, you don't have to replace it.

0: of the players that I've taught over the years come back down, and yeah, we'll do something special.
1: Oh, that'll be really good. That makes a lot of sense. 25 years. It's like us. We've been doing this show for longer than that, so we've have that feeling. We understand it's an accomplishment that you maybe didn't even think that would ever happen, but it did happen, and then you go from there. You just keep going, right? You keep it as playable, as beautiful as possible.
0: It goes fast. You blink, and you think, my goodness, where did the time go?
1: I'm sure that's what Tim O'Neill thinks when you're giving him his short game lessons.
0: Well, you know, Timmy's a guy that's 53 years old that looks like he's 38 years old. He's one of the longest hitters on the Champions Tour, and he is what a player. I wish that I had met him years ago when he was trying to get on the PGA Tour. It would have been a whole lot of fun to get him out there. But we're going to take what we have, and he's just done a marvelous job at getting his game to go in the direction where you can win out there.
1: Well, you yourself obviously have been a good golfer for a lot of years as well. I mean, you have to, at the time that you got your PGA professional card, your PGA card, I believe there's still a playing test.
0: The playing test was a PAT, and you had to shoot two rounds, and you had to shoot 155, 157. I think I shot 140, and I was gambling with the guys in my group at that point. So we were having a lot of fun.
1: Well, that's good. That the gambling part takes the edge off for me. I can't play with Jordan. I can't put money down because it messes up my game totally.
0: Yeah, no, I enjoy a good wager.
1: Well, you've done very well with your waging winnings, because obviously all the good things that you have going on production wise, including golf club design, which we'll talk about when we come back from the bottom of the hour break. But when you're a PGA professional, you're held to a higher standard. And how often do you have to do the continuing education on a regular basis? Will we see you in Orlando in January for your CEs down there?
0: Well, this year will be my 41st straight year at the PGA show.
1: Okay, good. We'll look forward to that. Toski supposedly says, or actually he said, so supposedly he will be there, but we'll see how that goes. It was just good to see him at his birthday party back in September, and it was great to see this hour's guest, Brian Simmons. This guy is fascinating, fantastic, and a really all-around good guy. So we're happy to spend the hour with him. When we come back, we're going to talk about golf clubs design, those 600 golf clubs he has somewhere together in one room. I don't know how that happened, but we'll do that when we come back on Tee It Up with Keith Jones as we start the second half hour.
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3: The Dalai Lama. So I'm on a first tee. What am I giving the driver? He hauls off and whacks one. Big hitter. The Lama. Long. Into a 10,000-foot crevice right at the base of this glacier. You know what the Lama says? Gunga Galunga. Gunga, Gunga Galunga.
4: We're back to start the second half hour of the show, spending it with Brian Simmons, PGA professional, golf course owner, golf club designer, teacher of the year. It's a lot of stuff going on in the world of Simmons, but appreciate him making time to come back on the show. Fascinating young man you are, B. No question about that. Thank you. So I mentioned club design. Now, what brought it full circle for me was the relationship that I and we have built with Mike Morgan, who has brought from the ashes a company named Northwestern Golf. And he says, I'm working with Brian Simmons. I got some Simmons wedges. And he sent me a couple of your wedges. And they're unique designs. I think I'm trying to remember if one was offset or not. I'll let you talk about it. But talk about how great the short game is, how important the short game is. You're teaching the short game, and you're making clubs. How are you making clubs differently than the 800-pound gorillas that are out there dominating the industry?
5: Well, you know, being around Mr. Hamilton, and he was a fantastic club designer, and he was making his own wedges back in the 40s. And as I said, he won the PGA in 44. And I got the opportunity to watch him grind wedges and make wedges, and he would explain to me why the wedge worked a certain way. So I kept going on that note, and I've been designing wedges for Brian Simmons Golf Design for 30 years. We've had some nice wins on the what was now it's now the Korn Ferry Tour, but back then with Craig Bowden it was the buy.com and the Nike and the Nationwide and the Web
4: and the Hogan was in there, I think.
5: The Hogan Tour is what I played. That's how long ago that was. But so I would design wedges, and in today's world, if you're not a Vokey, if you're not a Cleveland, it's hard pressed to be in that world. And they spend thousands and thousands of dollars on advertising and what have you. So I knew I wasn't going to compete in that circle. So I designed my wedges. I had them produced, and I would give them away for the first, you know, 3 or 4 months that I was in that market. They caught on, and it was the first ones were a shape like everybody else's shape, which is called teardrop. The pretty straight leading edge, not really a lot of offset to it. My love has always been the older wedges, the R90s, the R20s. Lee Trevino made a wedge very popular called the Helen Hicks, which was a round Wilson wedge. And I believe that he won the U.S. Open at Oak Hill playing that particular club. My designed ideas have come off of these rounder wedges. I believe that the rounder bottom makes it a little easier to get to the ball on tougher lies. The necks are a little longer than the standard neck that we have today, which changes the moment of inertia and the balance of the golf club. And it also matters what metal you make the wedge out of, because that gives you the feel of either hardness or softness. My wedges are made out of 304 stainless steel, which is a little softer. And I try not to use real heavy shafts or real stiff shafts in my wedges, because I want you to have as much feel of the head of that club as you can. My latest wedge, and you probably have this one from Mike,

0: I'm not mistaken, I was up at Laurel Valley with some friends, and Laurel's like the Augusta of the Midwest. It's in near Pennsylvania. And I brought a wedge up there that I had never hit, and I knew that my golf game wasn't very good because I hadn't played for 4 months. So we played 36 holes, and I shot 72-72. And the two caddies that were in our group said, Mr. Brine, we caddied in the PGA here in the Ryder Cup. How many times did you get it up and down in 36 holes? And I said, well, a couple. They said 16. We started laughing. And I said, well, yeah, that's the couple. And they said, and five of those were where you can't get it up and down from. Well, this particular wedge that I brought with me, and don't know why I did, was a 1992 Ben Hogan Special SI. And it had quite a bit of bounce on it, between 12 and 14 degrees. And it was a rounder, but just a wonderful feeling wedge. What I did was I came back and I played with it for 6 months. And then I started to grind one that I liked a little bit better on the heel and the shape. And I produced that wedge, and that is my new wedge, that the one that people say looks a little different.
1: Aha. Uh-huh. Okay. I'm going to have to check with Mike and make sure I have one in the bag in my little bit of a golf garage, if you will. I'm more intrigued with this 600 clubs that you have in some
0: 6,000.
1: Oh, 6,000. Oh, see, there you go. Out the window I go. We missed a zero on that. So are you still married? Because I don't see many wives letting the guys are scratching their head. How does he have 6,000?
0: See, here's the thing. I have 6,000 clubs in my office, and I have a pretty large office. I have 4,000 clubs at the house.
1: Oh, that makes a difference. Honey, I have 6,000 at work. I only have 4,000 here. Oh, that totally makes – I mean, you can get away with that.
0: You're missing the point, though, because I convinced her that it's a lot better for me to collect clubs than women.
1: I wasn't going down that road because you are a handsome young man, so
0: okay.
1: I got that. Yeah, there were other worse vices in life than that, for sure.
0: Look, guys have to have stuff, and I'm fortunate enough to have Tommy Armour putters, and you name any classic club, and I've got it. Bob will come in and sit in my office. He won't say hello, and he'll be fooling around with a club or a book, and then he'll look up at me, and he goes, what the hell do you think you're doing with all this? And we start laughing, and every day he leaves here, he always takes a club. He always finds something that he likes and he takes it.
1: Yeah.
0: So, and that's fine. God bless him.
1: Yeah, you know, I don't know. There's something about it. I've been fortunate. Ely Calloway has sent me clubs, obviously, when he was alive. You know, things like that you just hold very, very dear to you. But there are other things. You mentioned teardrop shape. I remember the Teardrop Golf Company, so it's like going back with Rudy Slucker and different people, and it's like, so Teardrop, yeah, that's that name sticks
0: with
1: me.
0: They made putters, yes.
1: And so, yeah, I got to dig some of the stuff up. But so let me ask you this, because you're also into grips, and I don't know if you still have your grip company or not. But
0: I do.
1: Okay.
0: I do.
1: Excellent. Why, even without using grips, do they disintegrate? What happens? Why do they break down?
0: The material, the one of the major companies that makes grips is Wynn, and they make a very nice grip. But with the suntan lotions in your hands, with the oils in your skin, over time being in the sun, and the wear and tear of friction, these grips, they do not last as long as I guess we'd like them to last. But they do decompose, if you will.
1: Well, I'll pull a driver out that I haven't used for many years, and I'll still be suffering the same consequence.
0: Yeah, it's sticky. It's black, sticky stuff all over your fingers, and the grip is decomposing. I can't tell you technically why, but I think that they have a shelf life.
1: I would think that is the case. Is that something you worked on with your grip company to make them more durable?
0: Well, ours are our grips are transparent, and it's a very unique

0: thing where we can put a proprietary label made of a special vinyl on the shaft of the club. We can put this transparent grip over a, whether it's a putter or a wedge or a five iron, and ours really don't break down. And the secret to it is if you rub them down a little bit with paint thinner, it brings back the tack. So they last a long time. But our grips, we put them on baseball bats for kids. I made one for Major League Baseball, lacrosse sticks, pool cues, fishing poles, ski poles, now pickleball. So our grips are doing well. And Nancy Lopez and Ed Russell, her husband, are involved with me in that company.
1: She's a great person. It's right, she and Ray are no longer together, but yeah, just a fantastic, just ambassador, just a life ambassador is Nancy Lopez.
0: She's a great person. She's down to earth and very genuine and just a lot of fun to be around. And, you know, people don't realize how good she really was. And she was probably at one time the best putter in the world, man or woman.
1: I met her back in the 90s when she was playing in the LPGA Championship at Bethesda Country Club. And that was just fascinating to spend time with her and such. So
0: yes,
1: good for you.
0: Great,
1: good for you,
0: B.
1: Nice work. And indeed, and great for the game of golf. And as you can tell, Brian Simmons is a smart guy because he didn't just stay in the golf realm with the grips. He's spread it out and done lacrosse and all kinds of other sports. So that's the way you grow a business for sure.
0: Well, thank you.
1: You're very welcome. As we are with Brian Simmons, PGA professional, golf course owner, teacher of the year, golf club designer, just a general entrepreneur in general, then has grips. I'm going to throw that in there too, because is there anything that around the game or not that you haven't done that you want to do?
0: I would tell you that I am ultra blessed with everything in the world of golf. You know, somebody asked me how come I work 7 days a week, and I said I don't work 7 days a week. And they said, well, you're here every day. And I said, I haven't gone to work in 25 years. I enjoy what I do, and you're not going to have your day is going to be the best day, but I can't wait to get up and get to work and design something or take something apart or, you know, this world of technology. I had a player that was in Europe over the last 2 months, and there's a time difference there, so I was helping him with his golf swing with FaceTime while he was in Belgium and Denmark and all over the place. And I do a lot of teaching over the telephone with FaceTime, so it's actually it's pretty cool.
1: It's the world of Brian Simmons. If you live in it, you're in good shape. There's always something to do.
0: Well, we do. I've got to brag on these two young ladies. I had two girls that I've taught since they're 13 years old, and both of them, Caroline Patterson and Amelie Alcantara, just got through the LPGA pre-qualifying tournament. So now they get to go to the next stage, and they are respectively 22 and 23 years old.
1: Wow. So working with them for at least 10 years, and that's a long time to have a student like the teacher enough to stay with them.
0: You know, Craig Bowden and I have been together 36 years. And Craig's played in 15 majors, and he's won, I believe, four times on what's now the Corn Ferry Tour. And people can't believe we stayed together that long without killing each other.
1: Is he volatile? Because I don't see that in you. So
0: No, he was... No, he was from Bedford, Indiana, and he became an Indiana Hall of Fame member in golf, and just a great player and a great kid.
1: Well, isn't it interesting when people are smart enough to stay with an instructor? And I hearken back to when Ken Duke finally got together with Mr. Toski and then went on to win on the PGA Tour. How interesting it is, but how impactful PGA professionals are, because Duke obviously still talks.

0: talks about it, and well, he should, especially at a Toski party. But guys, that golfers, they're fickle to begin with, and then when you get to the higher up the level, the fickleness kind of pickles as well. So you know exactly what I'm saying in not so many words, you know. So for somebody to stay with, because you, it's like the caddies, if they last, you know, 3 to 5 years, that's the shelf life for caddies. So if you got a guy that stays around for a long time, like Julie DeCava, and works with different professionals and stuff, he's never looking for a job. There are other guys that have been out there, and they're always looking for a job because their golfer decides they need to move on from somewhere.
1: Well, you know, the thing is, when you're not playing well, it's hard. Some of them, it's hard to blame yourself, so you're looking for something to blame, and then you're looking for something superstitious. Well, I got to change things up, or I'm going to change my equipment. Well, the caddy is one of the first ones to get axed.
0: Yeah, but you've been around long enough, and again, I know you don't work directly with a lot of the guys that are out there to tell them that, but that's, you know, you would think that they would learn over time. If you have learned as a teaching professional and other people have learned, then those guys should be able to have learned by this point too.
1: You would think so. You would think so, and everybody's different. You know, to me, one of the great caddies out there is going to be somebody that knows when to say something and when not to say something.
0: Yes.
1: And to be encouraging. And unfortunately, you'll get some caddies that want to play the game for the player, and they're giving them way too much information. And, you know, that analysis creates paralysis can be truthful, can be really something real.
0: Yeah, they get in the way.
1: They get in the way. And, you know, look, these great players, the really good ones, they know what they're going to do. They don't need anybody to play the game for them. They just need to know yardages, maybe a little bit of wind, and then they're going to hit the shot that they know they can hit.
0: Right. That's the point right there, is those golfers know their game better than anybody, including the caddy that may have been with them for a long time. So stay out of the way, pull the right club, give them the right distance, and life will be much better for you as a caddy.
1: You better. Well, it's going to be employment versus unemployment.
0: That's a good point. That's why I'm always Scottie Scheffler is far and away favorite on the tour. But his relationship with Ted Scott is very interesting. But Scottie knows what he has in Ted, and those guys work very, very well together. And Scottie's obviously the top level player, so, you know, he knows his game a bit, but he also knows how good he has it with Teddy. So that's paramount. Not everybody realizes that, but I think one of the reasons I admire Scheffler so much is his approach to the game is second to none, and that's a big deal. And somebody else's approach to life is second to none. That's my guest this hour, Ryan Simmons. Yes, indeed. We're going to head to our final break and come back, wrap the show with
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0: This hour has gone very quickly as we've been able to spend some time with Brian Simmons. I think you're a master club designer. I should rather than just golf clubs that design. I think you're a master club designer, if I am not mistaken. But can you talk about that a little bit, that designation, or get to that level?
1: Sure. Look, it's trial and error. You're gonna build things. You're gonna try things that don't work. And the only way to figure out they don't work is by giving them to different types of players. Northwestern Golf, great story. Being able to come back, Mike Morgan's a super guy and a great leader. And Northwestern was, I think, the first $100 million golf club company back in their day. And obviously went out of business. And Mike and I was involved with Mike in resurrecting it. And I think that you're going to see club design with them is going to go to a different level, and they're going to have some very innovative things. The thing that's really changed in golf now, besides the golf ball, is the shaft. And I had brought Mike a shaft that was 30 grams. And I know that sounds crazy, and it sounds extremely light, and it is, but I watched the best amateurs, senior amateurs in the world, Chip Lutz, continue at 70 years old, hitting at 275 and 280, and he's my size. And he had this 30-gram shaft, and lo and behold, I got a hold of one. I got with Mike on it, and we are producing a 30-gram shaft, and people are just going to hit it so much farther than they've ever hit a ball.
0: Well, so you're going to go with a lighter shaft, because I always think, you know, in my mind, you want to have a bigger baseball bat when you're hitting a ball than you do a smaller baseball bat. So,
1: well, I think that people have played with shafts too stiff and too heavy for a long time. And how I found this out a little bit is by having these 30-gram shafts and letting a lot of different types of players hit it. And I have lady players and senior men, and they're picking up 15 to 20 yards with a lighter shaft. They're
0: wow.
1: being able to create more club head speed.
0: So that's what it is. It's lighter for them, so they can swing it faster.
1: Swing it faster. I gave Timmy O'Neill one, and he immediately started hitting shots that were probably 10 to 15 yards farther. And his was a 40-gram, which is still very light, and it was a stiffer shaft because he's very strong, but he couldn't get over how far he could hit it and control the trajectory.
0: So what's the standard these days for shafts?
1: Well, you look, we've given everybody 45-inch shafts and an array of different weights and flexes, and you know, you go to these fitting centers, if you will, and you'll get fit for a shaft in a golf club, and when you walk out you spent $2,500 or $3,000, and sometimes that shaft really isn't the shaft for you, even though they've convinced you in the fitting that it is. I think the best way to do it is go to a golf course where you can see ball flight, and they have demo days with different companies, and try quite a few things to see what you like and what feels good to you.
0: How often do you have demo days at Winston Trails?
1: In the season coming up, we'll have, I'd say, 15 demo days with all the major manufacturers, Ping and Wilson and Callaway and Titleist. We TaylorMade, we have them all, but I usually go out and in the fitting, I'm watching players and I'm watching them make golf swings. And if a player is a senior guy and he's not super flexible, he doesn't need to have a very stiff shaft. It's real heavy. He needs to have something that has a little bit more kick to it because he's not making a good turn. And that in gives him the ability to at least generate some speed at the bottom. And it'll hit it a little farther.
0: Interesting.

0: thing. So power down versus power up with your shaft as far as the weight, and you want to get a lot more torque from your shaft as well.
1: Well, shafts aren't really twisting anymore. They made them so good that they flex. 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
0: The technology is really changing the game. 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Practice. 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

0: 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Ryan Ballingy, the owner, purveyor, and the hardest working golf journalist in America, I think, was on the show with us, and he gave us a little sneak preview of some new things coming. 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My show will be there as well. Coming up. Yes, I do have a new Match Play with Ray Adams TV shows coming up. 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And the same thing with my television show over on all the big video platforms and Roku, and we can go on and on, but you'll find it. 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All right, later in the show today, I have a very, very special guest. Tiffany Nelson Thorne is the executive director of the Schwab Cup Championship here in Phoenix, Arizona in November. Every year, we are so excited to have her on. She always brings great information, news, and everything happening at the Schwab Cup Championship. You're going to want to go to that website, get your tickets and everything. But here in just a while, Tiffany will join the show. So stay tuned with us. But right now, Mr. Craig Renshaw from the PGA of America, our longtime member of the PGA and a noted instructor, is not with us today. He is teaching, working, and busy from 6:30 a.m. until 6:30 p.m. My goodness, here's another hardest working guy in golf in America. But he will be able to join us on Monday morning, or Monday for the Golf Lifestyle Show. And of course, that airs on the Golf News Net as well. We're going to get that show underway Monday morning, and then you'll see it on the Golf News Net in its normal time that evening. All right. So we're going to get started right away with Dr. Bob Denny, PGA of America's historian emeritus and the author of a wonderful, wonderful new book. Bob, welcome to the show. Tell me about Brotherhood, the Caddy School for Soldiers. The foreword of this book, folks, is by the famous Hollywood actor and longtime military advocate with his foundation. He wrote the foreword, Gary Sinise. And Bob, I want to continue to talk about this book because everybody's talking about it. And folks, you need to get this book in your hands. Bob, what about it?
1: Thank you, Ray, for that introduction. The Caddy School for Soldiers, founded in 2018 in St. Andrews, Scotland. I was there in 2023, embedded as a journalist at three of their sessions, March, May, and September. Got to meet 18 soldiers throughout that year. Got to understand a little bit about their stories. It took a while for them to trust you with their stories, as would be normal, because a lot of those are very traumatic episodes. But the best part about it is the Caddy School for Soldiers results are excellent. They do turn into great bonding. Many have turned away from the dark hours of their lives and became productive members of society, bonded with their spouses again. And also some of them have come on to great jobs after the training they got in St. Andrews to go on to great places around the world. So for those that would like to get more about the story and maybe donate to this Caddy School or other foundations, it's caddyschoolforsoldiers.com.
0: Yep.
1: With C-A-D-D-I-E, the original spelling of caddy.
0: Isn't that wonderful? Well, that is the way you spell caddy, C-A-D-D-I-E, and it's very Scottish. And we'll go from there.

0: in that everybody, you need to get this book in your hands. You need to read this book, highlight the book. I think you'll read it a couple of times. It's very compelling. And when you have a Bob Denny embedded in St. Andrews with this group for all those weeks, you're going to get some compelling reading and information, and I think a little entertainment along the way too, because Bob really knows how to turn the phrases. You know, Bob, I look at some of the different sponsors that I have, and I have to start by saying thank you to all of them. I normally end the show that way, but I really wanted to thank all of the sponsors again right up top of the show. And of course, one of my longtime and presenting sponsors helping me to produce these shows as well as television, all my big email marketing campaigns, they're in it. And you know who I'm talking about. I believe the greatest golf shoe in the world is Squares Golf Shoes. And you want to go to squares.com and find out all about them. Coming up all through this fourth quarter, you're going to hear me talking all about the Speed 3s, the Pro S2, both for the men and the women's shoes are there. Don't forget all their pickleball shoes, their softball shoes, their baseball shoes, and yes, the new walking shoe to give stability and balance to those people that really need that. And it's HSA and Medicare approved. You can go to the squares.com website, of course, and you're going to be able to see and read and choose all about it. There are going to be some very special offerings from Squares coming up. You'll hear about them right here on this radio show. And of course, if it's Monday, it'll be the Golf Lifestyle Show. On both of my shows, you'll hear me talk all about whatever specials are coming up. You're going to get that out in some special emails to you. And yes, I have my big early November, Black Friday, November, big email send. And then, of course, the holiday gift guide will go out in early December. Don't forget Cyber Monday's coming up. All of that down the road. But you're going to be hearing and seeing and me talking all about squares.com shoes. Make sure you get there. All right, Bob. I'm always taken by the various tournaments around the country. And when I see those tournaments, I'm watching them. We talk about it week in and week out. And right now I have on my monitor here in my broadcast studio, I had a little bit of Jim Furyk's Constellation Tournament. Let's hang on to that one until we get Tiffany Nelson Thorne from PGA Tour Champions on talking about the Schwab Cup. But I'm sure she'll weigh in on a lot of these tournaments that are soon going to become playoff events. This is a big one. Tommy Two Gloves Gainey, the defending champion. Let's save that for a little bit later. So you tell me, where would you like to start? Over at the Spanish Open on the DP World Tour that John Rahm bowed out of, his own tournament from Spain. He wasn't able to play. He was deeply apologetic about it this week when he did announce that he wouldn't be playing. Always loves to see the fans play in front of them and vow for his nation's open title, but not this year. Tell us why.
1: Well, John has had a quite an interesting week of off the golf course, talking about his decision to live golf.
0: Yep.
1: Because he didn't find that Liv's version 2.0 was anything he could adapt to or adopt to. And he withdrew because it was not he did not receive a disqualification in Spain, but just he voluntarily withdrew. He listed for personal family reasons. He and his wife are awaiting the birth of their fourth child in October. So,
0: you know, it feels like, Bob, yeah, it feels like they just got married the other day in San Diego, their favorite town. And of mm-hmm. course, I remember seeing and interviewing him at the U.S. Open there a few years back, but yeah, I mean, it feels like they just got married and here they are on their fourth child. So mm-hmm. they've been a busy couple along the way, way outside of golf, right?
1: And they live in Arizona.
0: They do.
1: Mm-hmm. So that's interesting. As far as the Live Golf is concerned, he was not going to go through the process of trying to reestablish himself under their current process.

0: problems with his Chapter 11 bankruptcy of LIV Golf at the
1: Yeah.
0: moment. And there's a lot involved, a lot to unpack there. But it's obvious that LIV's on on life support right now.
1: Absolutely, they are. And well, you look at it, and here comes all of a sudden, this big schedule, and Rahm is going to want to get back into all the big events. I also saw some news about Richard Bland this week, and that he will play in LIV 2.0 if it materializes, because he said, I have nowhere else to play. I have no status anywhere else. Now, what's interesting is Richard Bland, you might remember, won a very, very, very prestigious golf tournament finally a few years ago. And of course, I interviewed him after that. And we had a great interview together. He was then, because the PGA of America runs the PGA's senior PGA championship, invited him in, and he won that. And then the USGA runs the US senior open, US Open for seniors, and I believe he won that one.
0: He did.
1: He
0: He
1: was not
0: did.
1: able to get into the open senior open championship. Not exactly sure I remember why. Maybe you remember, but he was denied status on PGA Tour Champions. And he would have been a wonderful addition to the PGA Tour Champions lineup of players, but he was denied, no matter that he qualified, no matter that he won those majors, it doesn't matter, the PGA Tour. They said no. And the reason why? Because he was on LIV.
0: He did not pay the outstanding fines for the European Tour, which was in force in 2023.
1: So he didn't do that on LIV, and they said, sorry, no Champions Tour for you. And we'll reserve all that for later. If you want to write to me and weigh in on that or anything else, you know to write golfadams@msn.com. Golfadams@msn.com. All right, very good. Let's keep going. Tell me how we're doing on that golf tournament over there in España.
0: Well, it's just picking it up right from top. It's Ryan Armour. We're talking about the Spanish Open. I'm sorry.
1: Yeah, the Spanish Open.
0: This week, yes, they have a unique leaderboard of people I have not been too acclimated to in my years watching the game. And there's others down the list that we've known pretty well. So. Just trying to get this in front of me here.
1: And so I also want to mention, as we're doing this, overseeding schedules. We're going to get back to the leaderboards here in a minute. But don't forget, folks, about overseeding schedules, because your favorite golf course, and this is anywhere in the high desert areas, the warmer climates right now, anywhere around the USA, but especially in Arizona and Las Vegas and over in Riverside County in the desert there in Southern California, some places in Florida, there are others. But if you are in a warm climate and your golf courses around you are overseeding, and that's where they take all the grass down to the dirt, and the miracle of growth and birth and life comes to fruition because of our great superintendents and the miracle of all of that, they overseed with rye grass. And what gives you all your beautiful emerald green plush fairways and greens and tee boxes and what have you. It's because of the overseed. Well, those golf courses close for a period of time, and then when they do reopen, there's cart path only usually. So make sure wherever you're going to play some golf, if you're in a warm climate and there's overseeding happening, that you contact your golf course, look on their websites. Springfield Golf Resort right here in Phoenix, Arizona is one of those. And I have their overseeding schedule. We'll talk about that maybe a little later. But let's get back. Bob, what are we looking at on the leaderboard there?
0: Trying to pull it up, Ray. It's Grant Forrest. Grant Forrest is leader. I don't know who Grant Forrest is.
1: No, we don't know. And that was the whole
0: Yes.
1: purpose. Read down the
0: Yes.
1: line, six or eight of them for me, because we're probably not going to know most of
0: Yeah.
1: these players, but we'll
0: Cor
1: see how it
0: Grant
1: comes out over the
0: Forrest is
1: weekend.
0: he's 9 under par at time in Madrid at the Club de Campo Villa de Madrid. Joel Gerbach is second. Connor Syme is third. Jodine is fourth.
1: Right.
0: We have to go a long list of players.

0: finally got this people we recognize way down by tied for 13th, a guy by the name of Sergio Garcia.
1: Who's that? He left LIV Golf for sure, and Sergio is there playing in his open as well. And so we're excited about that. We'll be watching DP World Golf at the Spanish Open over the weekend, and we'll be wrapping everything up on the Monday Golf Lifestyle Show. And I may very well have a very special guest for us. Got to stay tuned for the Monday Golf Lifestyle Show coming up day after tomorrow, Monday. Now, let's keep going. When you look at the LPGA Tour, what's happening with the ladies? And by the way, in my hand is the brand new, and Bob has it as well, and you can get it yourself. Go to the LPGA Tour, go to their website, and find the new 2027 LPGA Tour schedule. They're going to be playing for $147 million this year. It's the highest prize fund in LPGA Tour history. Non-major purses will total over $94 million, an increase of nearly $12 million over this year. And there's going to be all sorts of wonderful things happening on the LPGA Tour in 2027, including their five majors. All of that big money, all the action, everything from the ladies, global tour, the LPGA Tour. They're going to have all sorts of wonderful action, players, records, and who knows if this is the time where Nelly Korda goes into the Hall of Fame. And all of that is available for you. You can download it, have it right there with you. Put it on your phone if you have the LPGA app on your phone, as I do. I have all the apps. I have the LPGA app, PGA Tour app. I have the DP World Tour app on the phone. We have the Champions Tour. You have everything you need on the app. And you might even want to add the Korn Ferry because they're having their big tour championship, aren't they, Bob?
0: Yes, going back to the LPGA Tour,
1: Go ahead.
0: their next event is next week. It's the Buick LPGA Shanghai event in China. And for the next 4 weeks, they will be in Asia. They will not return to the United States for an event for this season until November 12th at the Anika in Bel Air, Florida. And just a note about the schedule for 2027, that's 33 events, 11 countries, 13 US states. They've increased their total purse for all the events by a grand total of $12 million. And they'll have for the first time a women's TGL indoor league beginning in November at the SoFi Center in Palm Beach Gardens, Florida.
1: Absolutely, they will. And we have so many things happening in other sports as well around the country. And folks, you've noticed that I've done something in the last 6 to 12 months. I have gone toggling back and forth between different subjects. So yes, we're looking at leaderboards. We're going to continue to do that. We'll follow and look at some schedules along the way as we do. But I also toggle back and forth with some other things that are noteworthy. And I know, Bob, they're already writing to me about nuggets. And I don't know if you have a nugget
0: I
1: or if it
0: do.
1: relates to any of the events going on or the schedules going on, but let's take a break from the leaderboards for a moment and let's go to nuggets.
0: Okay. A big shout out to USC graduate Amari Avery, 21 years old, who became the ninth black woman to earn a spot on the LPGA Tour. And
1: Wow.
0: she did so by winning the Epson Tour Championship this past week. Amari Avery, like I said, a USC graduate born in Orange County, California. So she's our ninth in history.
1: Interesting. So much happening going on. And we also want to thank all of the players, the women on the Epson Tour. They've had their big tour championship, and Bob will turn to that one and give us our winner and her name and our big congratulations, in a little while, maybe after the hard break. We'll look at that or here in a few minutes. But what a great nugget, Bob. Thank you so much for that. All right. We've looked at the LPGA. We've looked at the DP World. We better take a look at what's happening with the PGA Tour and what they call the Bay Current. The Bay Current. And I know that you all are excited about the Bay Current. on the PGA Tour. It's one of the big fall events. And Bob, what do we have?
0: That's in Yokohama, Japan.
1: Yes, it is.
0: The cur currently up to two rounds. Keith Mitchell is and Jacob Bridgman are tied 11 under, and two strokes back is a big group, including Max Homa. So they
1: Well,
0: have a
1: and
0: nice turn hour over there.
1: they're way ahead of us, so they'll be engaging their third round, of course, over in Japan. But yeah, we have a leaderboard that, other than Max Homa, again, we have to go back. Mitchell, Bridgman, this new player, Zach Bouchot, we've mentioned him. Ben Coles, we've mentioned him. Mac Meisner, most people really don't know who these people are, but you better get ready, because their names are appearing more and more on top of leaderboards here recently. And then, of course, in T7 is Justin Thomas. JT is there playing well. If you scoot on down the leaderboard, Christian Bezuidenhout. T13 is Adam Scott, went over to Japan. Sung Jae Im is over there. Nico Echeverria is there. His name is becoming bigger and bigger. Ryan Harm is over there. Doug Gim just had a great tournament. Ryo Hisatsune, we know about him now. He's over there, of course, at home in Japan. And there's Jordan Spieth, T26. Jordan is there, having not a great first round, a good second round into the third round. Tony Finau trying to get that putter going so he can do something big. I really hope he wins one soon. Xander Schauffele went over. So there's a lot of big names that went over to this tournament. It has no cut line. So therefore they all play. Colin Morikawa is over there. There are a number of Japanese players in the tournament from, I believe, the Japan Tour that qualified. They're there. Keegan Bradley is playing. Matt Grazerman is playing. Billy Horschel. These are all big names. And of course, two-time U.S. Open winner living here in the Scottsdale, Arizona area is Wyndham Clark is there. Matt Wallace out of Canada, Bob. I mean, folks, they're all there. Aldrich Pottgieter, one of your favorite players, has come back and getting his name back on some leaderboards. Ricky Fowler is playing. He didn't play very well so far. Maverick McNealy not playing all that great. They're at the bottom of this leaderboard, way down at the bottom so far. Let's see what happens here on the weekend, and we'll wrap all of the Bay Current Classic up. Now, there's one thing that I did want to mention, and that is, by comparison, you look at the Bay Current Classic and you see the money. And these players in the fall went over there for a reason. You know, there's no massive names over there. You know, JT went over. He needs to win one. So I think part of the reason is that the other players are absolutely wanting to get a PGA Tour win during the fall. It's a great time to do it. You're not playing with all the against all the greatest players on the earth. There are a few, but not all of the greatest players on the earth. But look at the prize money. 1.4 million is the winner only. By the time they pay all their expenses, their caddy, their taxes, it's not that much. Now, I know they're not going to worry about paying the light bill and the water bill, and they'll eat pretty good. But, you know, it is, in terms of today's dollars on the PGA Tour, I'll use the word only, 1.4 million. And as you go all the way down the line, it dramatically drops. And of course, all 72 players are going to get a piece of the action. The last place, well, the last two places get 14, well, 71st place, 14,800, 72nd place, dead last, 14,400. They lose money playing in the tournament for that amount of money. Bob?
0: Right, I got a little nugget related to Japan.
1: Okay.
0: In 2017, can you name what golfer won any PGA sanctioned event, the very first one ever sanctioned of throughout by the PGA Tour in Japan in history?
1: Now
0: Who won that
1: repeat
0: event?
1: re repeat that question again now for everybody.
0: In 2017, the PGA Tour had a sanctioned event in Japan. Who won the event?
1: I
0: Very first time ever.
1: don't recall.
0: Okay. How about Colin Montgomery? and the Japan Airlines PGA Tour Champions event.
1: Wow, I did
0: Come and
1: not
0: go.
1: remember.

0: I did not remember that. I did not know that. But thank you. That's a great one.
1: 2017.
0: Yeah.
1: The very first ever PGA Tour event ever in Japan, 2019, Tiger Woods won it, the Zozo Championship.
0: That's a great nugget. And about Japan. Super. Bob, we have, I guess, another piece of news that is a bit sad, and that is former Chicago Bears coach, player, coach, legend, Mike Ditka dies at age 86. Did you see that?
1: Yes, I did.
0: What are your memories of Mike Ditka through all the years of covering various sports? And I remember meeting him at one point, and I believe it was at a celebrity golf tournament, and chatted with him briefly. Interesting guy, a number of years ago, of course. But Mike Ditka dead at 86, dying today, in Carnegie, Pennsylvania. I used to live in Carnegie, Pennsylvania. It is a small

0: of the Bears. He lived up to the reputation of toughness, leadership. He brought the Bears to that wonderful Super Bowl championship in 1985, which I'll never forget. I used to go to some of the haunts in Chicago, and I've enjoyed several of them, including Harry Carey's place, but also Ditka's. I got to see some of the great people that supported the Bears, and two of the Iowa University of Iowa players that I used to watch, Jay Hilgenberg and Mark Wirtz, blocked for Walter Payton on the Ditka team. I would open up the holes for Walter to set the all-time rushing record at the time, and went for the Bears. So I really send out our heartwarming best wishes to the family and to the Bears fans and family of Chicago, because Mr. Ditka was amazing, and he always was true to his word, and he shot from the hip. I always liked him.
1: He really did. And I want to thank Tourage at tourage.com for helping to bring this segment today as well. One of my great sponsors. I appreciate them so very much, and I'm so glad to represent them both on radio, podcast shows, playing with Tourage golf clubs, taking them pretty much everywhere I go, and putting them on camera now for years and years at tourage.com. Don't forget the new wedges. Don't forget the mini driver. It's all there. The exotics golf clubs, my goodness, what technology! 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All
0: Well,
1: right, we're going to go. Go ahead,
0: one
1: Bob.
0: more, one quick nugget for you is,
1: Oh, good.
0: Golf World lost the oldest living major champion this past week ago. That was September 28th, and that was Kathy Cornelius. She lived in Chandler, Arizona, and she was 93 years old. Kathy Cornelius, the oldest living major champion in golf, men or women.
1: And 93, you know, I'm glad you brought that up because Kathy Cornelius did for a while do some posting and what have you that I saw. And thanks for bringing that up. Our hearts and prayers, of course, go out to her family, friends, and what have you. Long time women's golf great, one of the great women in golf in history, and living right here. In the Phoenix metropolitan area, in one of the suburbs called Chandler. And by the way, down in the Chandler area is another golf great, and that is a location. And that's Springfield Golf Resort. I'll tell you a little bit more of them later. So, just to put things in perspective as to where people live and where things are in the Phoenix metropolitan area, but make sure, folks, that you look up Kathy Cornelius and, make sure that you learn more about her and remember her, and give, the due respect in her passing. And
0: Yeah,
1: thanks for bringing it up. Thanks for bringing it up.
0: the winner of the 1956 U.S. Women's Open.
1: Oh my goodness gracious. That's going back a while, but hey, those were her great years. All right, we're going to go to a break, and when we come back, we have a very, very special guest that's going to be joining us. And of course, that is

0: Well, we'll introduce her all the right ways when we come back in just a moment. Stay with me through the break time, and you're going to hear some wonderful sponsors. They're going to help you with your game. They're going to help you in other ways. Have a listen to all of them, and we'll be back in just a moment.
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0: right, greetings and welcome back, everybody. Ray Adams with you here on Great American Golf, joined by Dr. Bob Denny, PGA of America's historian emeritus. And we have a very special guest that I have promised you from the top of the show. She is Tiffany Nelson Thorne. She is the executive director of the Charles Schwab Cup Championship, and she has a beautiful background today. Tiffany, welcome to the show. And there you are, I believe, right in front of the 18th green, and we see all the signage and that famous lake there. Thank you so much for joining us, Tiffany Nelson from the Charles Schwab Cup Championship at Phoenix Country Club.
1: Thanks for having me.
0: Well, Tiffany, we look forward for you to be on the show every year at around this time. And we have a few things for you. You're joined by Dr. Bob Denny, PG of America's historian emeritus. You probably know Dr. Bob over the years, and I know he knows you. Craig says hello, by the way, Craig Renshaw, Tiffany, but he's teaching today and was not able to join us, but I wanted to extend his greetings to you. Tiffany, I had a listener write to me when they found out you were coming on the show, and they said, I want to be at Phoenix Country Club. Is it still there this year? And I thought we needed to clear up a little confusion there, because yes, it is. But let's start there. The Charles Schwab Cup Championship has been at my beloved Phoenix Country Club. Grew up going there so many times, home of the Phoenix Open, and love it there so much. And it's been there, the championship has been there for many years now. But as I understand, and I think the listener brought it up, where are we headed? What's up?
1: Well, let's stay with 2026, and we are going to be at Phoenix Country Club.
0: Okay, good.
1: We are here at Phoenix Country Club this year. It will be our 10th year here. We're super excited to celebrate our 10-year anniversary with Phoenix Country Club. The partnership has been amazing. And as you know, the players love it here. It just fits the tournament so well. And yeah, we're excited for our 10th year.
0: It's my favorite professional golf tournament of any of them. And the Ford Championship that comes here in the spring with the ladies is another one of my very favorites. And of course, covering the Ryder Cup and some of the PGA Tour events along the way, especially the majors. These are my great favorite venues and golf tournaments. But the Charles Schwab Cup Championship has been for years and years maybe my number one favorite championship to cover as media. And I can't wait to go to Media Day coming up and be there to see and interview all the players and my buddies.

0: Miguel Angel Jimenez and Steven Alker and I text back and forth throughout the year. And boy, is he on a run to win everything in sight, isn't he? So thanks for clearing it up. It is at Phoenix Country Club. It's right there, and we're going to focus on that. So you've got to go there and get your tickets. And when I say go there, Tiffany, where do they go to find out everything, all the features, the new things, all the goodies, and get their tickets?
1: Yep, you go to swabcup.com, super easy, just swabcup.com, and it's November 12th through the 15th. So, Thursday through Sunday.
0: Yep, November 12th through 15, and there's many other features and things going on, but you want to go to schwabcup.com, and let's go there then, Tiffany. What are some of the things happening? What are they going to love?
1: Yeah, we are bringing back our very fun, trusted the Oasis on hole 17. It's the home of the Dollar Birdie beers, and that all goes towards Folds of Honor. So those are already have been on sale since beginning of August. We are ahead of sales on the Oasis than we were from last year. And we also have another ticket that's a more upgraded all-inclusive food and beverage called the Champions Club, and that's on hole 15. But all your food and drink are included, and 15's a par three, very fun. We kind of surround that water too and surround the green. Those two things are pretty much our highlight, and those are the tickets that you want.
0: Well, it's such a beautiful time of the year to have the Schwab Cup Championship, to be in Phoenix, Arizona, to be at Phoenix Country Club. Palm tree and other tree lined fairways, absolute perfection as far as the shape. The superintendent does such an amazing job. My buddy Paul, the director of golf, is always right there for all, not just the members, but all the players, the fans. He's always out talking and answering questions and helping to direct traffic. Paul Griffin, a fellow Irishman, he is, of course. Tiffany, this is two events in one every year. Tell us about that.
1: Yeah, it is. This is the season ending. So it is a golf tournament, just like any other week, but it's the season finale. So it is the third playoff event of three, obviously third. And this is only 36 players.
0: Yeah.
1: So they're going to start at Stifel for 72 and then head to Arkansas to Simmons Bank and get 54. And then they come here and it's only 36 players. So this is where it all culminates. And they play for the cup, which is an annuity and, the big Tiffany Silver Trophy. But within that, there is the actual golf tournament.
0: So they named the trophy after you, I guess, eh?
1: Oh, yes. Yeah. I
0: We're
1: wish.
0: talking about Tiffany Jewelers, but
1: Yes, Tiffany and
0: well,
1: Co.
0: you know, with all of the hard work you do over the years, Tiffany, and of course I met and knew you and made your nice acquaintance right after you finished, if I remember correctly, Purdue. Did you go to Purdue?
1: I did.
0: I see. I remembered.
1: Long time ago, but I did.
0: We're not going to talk about how long we've known each other.
1: No.
0: Tiffany and I have the same agreement that I have with Debbie Waitkus and Jill Streit and many other wonderful women around the country and men. We don't talk about how long we've known each other anymore because, well, you know why. We
1: Yeah.
0: are people of a certain age, and we'll just leave it at that. But what an unbelievable job you do. And well, I'm going to give you some credit on the name of the cup too. The
1: Yeah.
0: Tiffany Cup. Okay,
1: I wish.
0: Tiffany. All right. Of the 36 players that will be coming in to Phoenix Country Club in a few weeks at the Schwab Cup Championship, are you surprised by any of the current and at the end of the season now, are you surprised by any of the names that made it up into those high ranks?
1: No, I'm not as surprised. The one surprise that is still kind of on the cusp for the 36 would be Bernhard Langer. That's kind of surprising, but it will be his first time not making the Schwab Cup in over 20 years if he does not. He's currently up 40. He's playing this week at Constellation and Friends. So
0: Yes.
1: It will be interesting to see if he does not come. That will be a heartbreaker for me.
0: Well, it will be for me too, because I always look forward to an interview, Bernard. He's been on my television show twice. I don't know how many interviews I've done with him over the years, but it's always a pleasure to see him and speak with him and

0: We share some personal things as we've known each other for so long. But it's such a great time there, folks. If you don't go to the Schwab Cup Championship next month, then I don't know what to say. You're going to miss seeing me. Oh, I'm sorry. I'm sorry. Tiffany will be there, and you're going to miss seeing her and all of her team, and you're going to miss seeing Paul, and you're going to miss seeing the beautiful golf course and all these great 36 players, and they're the stars. They're the reason why we go to watch them. Tiffany, the champion, PGA Tour champions over the years has become, I think, one of the greatest entertainment values in all of golf. Where am I going wrong about that? I don't think I am. What do you say?
1: No, I think, Arizona's lucky. We host, major championships, all three tours. And of the three, we're really what sets us apart is we're more intimate. It is a more intimate setting. We do limit the amount of tickets per day, because we want to keep it that intimate, get close to the pros. You can walk right down the rope line with them. And so it's something that we hold near and dear to us, and we keep it that way. But it is a very intimate setting that, you can come and see these guys. And what's awesome is these are the guys we grew up with, but also this year we have two new names that are making it, and one is Zach Johnson. It's awesome to see him. He's number two on the Schwab Cup standings, so he's making a run for it, giving Stewart Cink a run for his money. And then Rory Sabatini, he is also another one that just turned 50, and he's on the circuit, and he's been doing well, playing well, and he will be here also. So it'll be fun seeing all the new guys coming out.
0: Well, I'm so excited to meet and see Zach Johnson. Again, I've interviewed him numerous times over the years. Multiple major championship winner. Now he's winning everything inside also on the PGA Tour Champions, and you would expect that out of Zach. Giving Stephen Elker a big run for his money and others. So I love the competitive nature. I mean, these guys don't need any money. They're loaded with money over their careers. And I say that lovingly, but I think factually, they've all got all the money that they need. They're not going to ever, miss paying the light bill. But they're doing it because of the competitive juices, that competitive need to be out there with colleagues who are their friends, but also when they get inside the ropes, they just want to beat each other to pieces and win this cup. And I love that part about it, that they're not there like many other young players coming into the PGA Tour or the DP World or whatever. They're there to make their living and start their career and really get going. Not these guys.
1: And they do it for the competitiveness. They're always going to be a competitor, and that's why Bernhard is still here at 68. I mean, he's still competing and loving it, and he's able to. And the guys that are now just turning 50 or going to be turning 50, grew up with playing with these guys on the tour, the Stewart Sinks and all of them. So, it's fun to see them come back together and be able to compete against each other.
0: Absolutely, absolutely. Well, we love it in every way, and I want to ask you, of course, about a group of people that many times go unnoticed and unnamed, and no golf tournament, no charitable organizational golf tournament, no professional tour event on any level of any tour anywhere in the world can make it happen without, and you know who I'm going to mention. Tell us about your volunteers, because I had one person who's listening write to me at the beginning of the show. When I mention your name, ask Tiffany if I can still be a volunteer. Great question. I don't know, but tell us about the volunteers and what they
1: Absolutely.
0: mean to your tournament.
1: Yeah, we can never have too many volunteers, that's for sure. There's always somewhere we need them. We take in over 650 volunteers, that donate at least 3 days of the week to help us. And we wouldn't be able to put on a golf tournament if it weren't for them. So we're very grateful for their time, their dedication. And our division chairs and our committee chairs. I mean, they put in more hours than that, doing the schedules and handling everyone, making sure they're there. And I mean, it's a lot to be a volunteer if you want to give that time. But also you can just

0: and volunteer and check people in, and
1: Yeah.
0: that's fine too. So we are always looking for good people and people that want to, come on out, spend the day outside. It's beautiful out there, and be on a golf course, and it's, really laid back, but it's fun, and you get to meet some really cool people.
1: And if someone does want to volunteer, would they go to schwabcup.com and there's a place there to fill it out and be a part of it?
0: Yes. Yep.
1: There you go.
0: Absolutely. Yep. Just schwabcup.com, and then you can go under volunteers. But we're always looking. So please fill out. We're 4 weeks away, and we'd love to have some more volunteers join us.
1: All right, Dr. Bob Denny is here. He's a historian emeritus, and he is certainly one of the great ones out there. Bob, I'm sure you have a question for Tiffany Nelson Thorne.
2: Well, Tiffany, I've never been to Phoenix Country Club, but I do know that the current location is 1921 when they arrived there, and they were incorporated in 1900. I just wondered if there's something at the club that speaks about a corner of history that they might have reserved for that.
0: They actually do. They've done a great job. The Phoenix Open was here from 1932 to 1985. So they have all those past winners that played here, and it used to bounce between Phoenix Country Club and Arizona Country Club. But all those past winners are, listed right in their lobby. And then once we got here 10 years ago, we started our own past winner corner. And it was neat. Back in 2017, Bernhard came, and he actually was like, "Oh yeah, I played back here in 1985 during the Phoenix Open." So, it was really fun to have that correlation and continue that history with Phoenix Country Club and what that means in the valley.
1: Yeah, the greatest Champions Tour players in the world, the greatest senior over 50 age group professional tour players on the planet. They are legends. They have won everything in sight. There isn't a major out there. There were multiple majors that many of them have won, and they're going to be there, 36 of them. There will be a couple of new ones, as Tiffany mentioned, and we'll hold our breath and make sure that Bernard Langer plays some lights out golf here in the next couple of weeks. Bob, one final question for Tiffany.
2: Tiffany, when you look at the list of volunteers that you have in it, I just wonder, have they ever had a opportunity to honor someone who's maybe decades as a volunteer?
0: We definitely have. We have several that have been over 20 years with us, and way beyond my time when I first started. I've been here 11 years with the tournament, and I sold for it prior to that. But we have people that have been with us year after year. One is going to retire this year after 24 years. So it really just puts things into perspective. It's like, wow, I can't believe that they took their time to give us that week, or and even longer than that, if they're a division chair, and one of them is, that they've given their time so generously to help me and my team and the PGA Tour run this event. And to the status that we've built this, it's because of them. And Chris Finnery is one of the ones that, is retiring after this year, that has been with us forever. And we couldn't have done it without him. And they, he takes just such pride in what he does, and it takes a load off my back, knowing that I know it's going to get taken care of, and it will be taken care of right.
1: Absolutely wonderful. Well, Tiffany, I know that you have so many tasks going on. It's everything all at once, every minute, and you're coming into the last few weeks, so I know that that's maybe your biggest time of the year. Folks need to know, though, that the day after this tournament is over with, year in and year out and year in and year out, I don't know if you take a breather or you go on a little holiday or you kick your feet up for a couple of 2 or 3 days, which we hope you do. But then it's all right back immediately, almost
0: Oh
1: immediately.
0: yeah.
1: It's right back in for the next year, isn't it?
0: Yeah, I get Thanksgiving, Thursday, Friday off, and then it's not until Christmas. So
1: Oh, good.
0: because we, got to wrap up this year, and then we start into next year. So
1: Okay, great.
0: but it's fun.
1: Well, and also I know the listeners writing and asking me different questions right now, but I did promise Tiffany I would get her back to her very busy schedule in about 15 to 20 minutes.

0: and we're right at that mark. Any last thing you'd like to add for the listeners or for the show or anything that we do or whatever you want to say? I'm going to give you the last word.
1: Yeah, I would just say, if you haven't been here, mark your calendars November 12th through the 15th. Come on out. It's Thursday through Sunday. Very easy in and out. You come in through the front door, you get dropped off right there. Parking's at Arizona Veterans Coliseum. It's like a 10-minute bus ride, shuttle ride. And just come out, enjoy the day. You can walk around and see all these guys, and it will be very laid back. Bring your family. It's a great family atmosphere. And so I hope to see everyone out here.
0: Very good. All right. Well, she's Tiffany Nelson Thorne. Thank you so much for joining us. The executive director of the PGA Tour Champions, a big Charles Schwab Cup Championship coming up, the season ending, big cup will be awarded, as well as, of course, the actual tournament itself. And there's some great names that are going to be there. You want to get out there and get to the schwabcup.com. I've been talking and promoting the event as I do every year, beginning in, well, late summer, early September. We'll continue to do it all the way up until the minute of the tournament. Then we'll cover the tournament during the tournament, and I'll be out there doing some interviews and what have you. So come and see me as well. You can wave at Tiffany, and she's in and out and all over the place. We're going to have a great event. It's just going to be another perfect event year in and year out. And mainly because of you and your team and the volunteers, the players, the fans, and that venue, that wonderful venue. All right, Tiffany, thank you
1: Thank
0: so
1: you.
0: much. All right, there's Tiffany. And we thank her so very much for joining us today. Bob, it's an interesting tournament in that you are always waiting to see who will be in the top 36 and who will not. All right, what's happening at the Furyk Constellation out there on the PGA Tour Champions today?
2: Well, that right now, after first round at 63, Ryan Arnold is 9 under par, and this is in Palm Coast, Florida, and so he's taken the roads rabbit, so to speak, around the track.
0: What are some other names that are right there?
2: Well, we have a guy by the name of Paul Goitis right behind him, not 8 under.
0: Love Paul Goitis. I've interviewed him numerous times. He is a bit of a, well, if you don't know Paul Goitis and you've never spoken to him or heard him talk, he's a bit of an intellectual. He's a different sort of a guy, extremely intelligent, very articulate. And what a great golfer over the years. So love talking to Paul Goitis, and seeing that his name is there and other great names. So make sure you catch the PGA Tour over in Japan this weekend. Make sure you catch the ladies and, of course, the PGA Tour champions there when they're playing at Furyk's Constellation event. And well, just so many things happening. So we're in the playoffs virtually. We're winding down for the Ladies Tour Championship. We're winding down for the DP World. They're heading to their big tour championship as well, and of course the Champions Tour, as we've mentioned several times, and we appreciate all of them so very much. Bob, we're right here at time. Anything else you want to mention or bring up and talk about?
2: Well, with the passing of Kathy Cornelius, I always like to look at who are our icons that are still with us and happily still with us. And the oldest living major golf champion right now is Joyce Zisky, of 92 years old from Wisconsin. She won the 1960 Western Open, which was considered a major, obviously, up to a certain point, and that's still on her resume.
0: Yeah.
2: And a 90-year-old right behind her by the name of Gary Player.
0: Oh my goodness. Yeah, Gary Player's right there. Multiple, one of the greatest of all times. You've got to put Gary Player certainly in the top 10 of greatest players of all time, I would think, Bob, don't you?
2: Oh yeah. I try to keep track of our icons, and happily they're still with us. And people like Bob Toski, 2 weeks ago, obviously he had
0: Yes, he did.
2: his birthday.
0: Yes, he did. Yes, he did.
2: One
0: And
2: hundred times.
0: unbelievable, unbelievable, Bob Toski. And you're working on maybe getting him on the show again now that we're post 100th birthday and all of the fanfare and celebrations. And he's had time to recover and rest from all of the attention and the parties and what have you, all of the accolades, and all of it so well deserved. He was on the show earlier this year, and we want to try to get him back on now that he's a big 100. years old. One of the greatest teachers in golf history there in Florida. And he's invited us to the house. I think we better take him up on it. He's 100. I hope he goes to 110, and why not? But we probably need to think about scooting over and seeing Bob Toski when the PGA Show comes to Orlando, and we're all right there and near there at the end of January. So let's get him back on, Bob, as soon as you can make that arrangement. Other great guests coming up as well, and we're going to be talking to and with those guests. Don't forget the Monday Golf Lifestyle Show. That's right. If it's Monday, it's the Golf Lifestyle Show. And Bob, thank you so very much for being with us. I have a few mentions of some of my great sponsors, and I'll do that and we'll finish up the show. But thank you, Bob, so much. All right, folks, listen, my big fall product guy went out a couple of weeks ago. And if you want to be on my email list and get all of my product guides, my gift guides throughout the year, and you see all the specials by Squares Golf Shoes, by Tour Edge Golf Clubs, by CertaFresh Cigar, and by my other great sponsors like Desert Fox Golf. 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I continue to do it. 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I mentioned Springfield Golf Resort, and I have to thank them so very much for being, one of my great sponsors over the years. 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Springfield is one of the great ones. And some of my other golf courses. Well, don't forget Canyon Mesa Country Club in Sedona. What a beautiful time of the year to go to Canyon Mesa Country Club. 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It's not private. Open to the public. It's a daily fee course, nine holes winding through the beautiful Red Rock Country. You want to go there. Sedona is only about an hour and a half north of Phoenix, Arizona. And you want to get there and play this absolutely beautiful golf course. Willie Dark is my wonderful friend and PGA professional, a fellow Michigander. I put out a beautiful video with Willie and I at Canyon Mesa Country Club not long ago, recently. And you can go to my Facebook sites, my YouTube site, my Instagram site, all at Match Play TV. And guess what, folks? One of my great team members is looking into, and there's a possibility, and if I do it, I'll announce it, that we're going to have a TikTok channel as well. 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My television shows, many of them over there on my YouTube channel, and more coming as well. And make sure you go to Golf News Net, the golfnewsnet.com. And then I also have to mention some of my great sponsors from Anthem, part of my Anthem only segment. And one of them is the Back Nine Anthem. 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

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You're going to find out all about it, and you're going to love the Back Nine as I do. 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If you want delicious Vietnamese food made from the heart of Vietnam to your plate, and the wonderful owner and

0: the chef. She is from Vietnam. She and her husband opened Pho Legend. Pho Legend in the Big Fries parking lot. 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I can't wait to have Jeff and Maya on again talking about their Pho Legend wonderful Vietnamese food. I just tell you, they're the best of the best of the best of the best. All right. The final one I want to mention, my longest sponsor, I think, I believe, we'll have to look it up, but I'm pretty sure, along with Squares Golf Shoes, along with Tour Edge, CertaFresh Cigar, is Legacy Golf Club. 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So many more to mention and to talk about, but I'm going to let you go now and have a wonderful weekend enjoying all the golf on television. Practice and play wherever you are. Be careful of the hurricanes and the big storms and the flooding anywhere you might be. Our thoughts and prayers are with you. Be careful. Get to the right places. Do it now. It's everywhere, all over the news. And have a lot of fun, a lot of meaning. Stay safe and make sure you hydrate with the right water and electrolyte drinks. Make sure that you use the right sunscreen. 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I learned the hard way, and I'm doing it. You need to do it too. Hydrate, sunscreen, stay safe, and have a lot of fun. Let's go play some golf.
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Thank you so much for joining. Welcome, welcome. We have a big one today. Craig Renshaw, our PGA professional, joining us as well as Dr. Bob Denny from the PGA of America. Of course, he's our historian emeritus and the author of a brand new book. We'll get to that, you know, in a bit. We're going to mention that again. I received my media credentials from the Charles Schwab Cup Championship invite anyway. We've got the big media day coming up in a couple weeks, and then the Charles Schwab Cup Championship is November the 12th through the 15th. I'll mention that again late in the show. So we'll be getting some media credentials going now that that is open and everything is ready to hit one of my favorite golf tournaments, feet on the ground running, to interview and film and, well, just have a big time at one of my favorite places on the earth, Phoenix Country Club. Talk about that a little bit later also. Right now, I want to thank two of my big, big sponsors that, well, we couldn't do the show without you. There's just no way. And for years and years, I've just had one of the most wonderful sponsors in Squares Golf Shoes. Squares, the greatest golf shoe in the world. That is not just my humble opinion. It is the opinion of touring pros. It is the opinion of famous golf teachers and coaches. It is the opinion of you, the fans, the listeners, and the consumer that have been to squares.com. 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

0: 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We thank them so much for being, well, I'm humbled and proud to be an ambassador. That's right, folks. The golf man is back. Here he is, Mr. Craig Renshaw and Mr. Dr. Bob Denny. Gentlemen, what about it? I'm going to start with some opening comments. Bob, I'll start with you. What do you make of, well, the weekend's golf? Just overall comments on watching and seeing some, I think, some interesting and fun golf.
1: I was in watching quite a bit of the DP World Tour, to be honest with you, the Spanish Open, because I don't have to be entertained every 5 minutes by the NFL. Sorry, Mr. Rolap, I don't have to. But I was just watching it. I was watching how these guys who are fighting hard to get a niche in their careers are playing that kind of golf course at the Spanish Open. And I was impressed by the way it ended up with Grant Forrest of Scotland birding the last hole. That's a hole you can drive, the last hole. It's the 322 yarder. And he just made a nice little pitch and found his right spot. And Danny Edwards would be very proud of him picking the right spot on the chip. So he found it up there and made his birdie and wins it. And he's on his way to the Masters and the Open Championship by winning that event.
0: Absolutely, he is. And I tell you, I love the Spanish Open, and the DP World Tour has really stepped up to provide some excellent golf and a lot of fun. And I've enjoyed it. However, Craig, you're first with your overall comments, and then I'm going to go to my however.
2: Nice events this weekend. I unfortunately didn't get to see much of anything, but they were competitive. They were close tournaments, and I think that's what golf needs. I agree with Dr. Bob. Football really doesn't do a whole heck of a lot for me, but they were good events, and there's not a ton of people watching them. The tournaments are a little smaller this time of year. You get to see players that are trying to enhance their playability for next year. You get to see players that are taking a few weeks off and trying to work through things to get going early for next year. So it's a precursor to a lot of things, which is kind of nice going back to the old school days when you wouldn't have a whole lot of stuff and players were taking some time off and working on some stuff. So I definitely like this time of year.
0: Well, autumn golf, fall golf all over the United States is absolutely beautiful. And, you know, there was a and we'll get to this, but there was an interesting post, and I believe it was on LinkedIn the other day, talking about and the person that wrote the post is a person that frequently comments, and they have a site and what have you, and they comment on golf and they provide a little bit of a different, you know, angle or perspective, let's say. I appreciate some of the things he writes, but one of the things was, what are the things that are holding golf back from people playing the game? Now, not that we're worried about that at all, because the National Golf Foundation has really made a big deal in letting us know that we've hit some big records of rounds played and just all the different various numbers from the National Golf Foundation. So we're not worried about the golf courses paying the light bills and getting the courses in great shape for us. And we appreciate that and love that. But there are golfers out there, and there are many golfers out there that are, you know, somewhat reluctant. Either one of them actually said, I'm afraid to go play because I'll mess up. I'll look like an idiot. I'll irritate other golfers, and I'm just a bit afraid to even do that. We know that for a long time. I don't think anymore, really. Although there are a selected number of women and men, and even young people that are a bit afraid, or let's say reluctant, to go play the game. And it was an interesting read, and I made some comments about it. And I'll bring that up a little bit later in the show. So I'm just teeing that up as well. And we'll go from there. All right, let's have a look at some wrap-up leaderboards. So, Bob, speaking of

0: of the Spanish Open. Take us there and let's go a little bit deeper dive into that leaderboard.
1: Okay. That was the third win of the on the race to Dubai by Grant Forrest of Scotland, his third win on the race to Dubai, and his first Scotsman to win since Colin Montgomery on that event in 1994. He's also the 155th in history to win as a Scotsman on the tour. So that's speaking of Scotsmen, how they're doing on the tour. And he birdied 18th to beat Victor Perez and Eugenio Chicara. Victor Perez was in the group with him, and Chicara had finished earlier. They were 13 under. He finished 14 under.
0: There you go. And where do they head from here, Bob?
1: They go to India, the India Open.
0: Very good. And I tell you, the DP World Tour, and it has been since I'm a little boy and started following golf when my dad put a pitching wedge in my hand at age 7, and I would sit on the floor while he watched golf on TV back in those days when I was just a wee lad. And I would sit next to him and he had it on, and I would sit and watch it and remember all those names from that era. And of course, my dad, as I've said many times, was quite a stick. At one time, he was, I believe, a plus one or plus two handicap. So he was a good player, right, Craig?
2: Yeah, absolutely.
0: Yeah. And he, of course, an amateur, but a member of that famous Papago Men's Club. Back in the 60s and 70s, before I really could remember or know about it, but later found out and knew that he was one of the great players. And those amateurs in that famous Papago golf course here in Phoenix, Arizona, Men's Club back in those decades, they were known all over the country as one of the greatest men's leagues, men's clubs of any golf course. And of course, Papago, a daily fee. Public golf course owned by the city of Phoenix, so it was a muni, and but one of the great ones. And so I remember watching the great golf, and there are certain golf tournaments that I enjoyed watching. But as I grew older and started watching the European Tour, which is now the DP World Tour, it's all the exotic places they go. I mean, those guys have way more. I think they have way more of a universe of fun in all the different countries they get to go to, and all the different crowds and fans and experiences of culture and food and that travel, all within the size of about the United States. Now they do go outside of that and farther away.

0: of course, where these two radio podcast shows go first, and then over to the big audio platforms. Television Match Play with Ray Adams goes there, over to all the big video platforms as well. And I've got new shows coming soon on television. So all of that, I wanted to say it. Let's keep going. What's happening with the ladies, Bob?
1: This week they resume play. They're in China at the Shanghai Classic, and it Gino Titicoon is the defending champion. They will begin 4 weeks solid in Asia.
0: And when they return, we're looking at a tour championship in November. Going to be a
1: They go
0: big
1: they
0: deal.
1: first they go to Annika's then in Bel
0: Yes.
1: Air.
0: They go to Annika, then they have their tour championship, and this season for the ladies is coming to an end, and it's going to be a great one. But we still have a bunch of golf left there, as well as the Champions Tour. What happened over there, Craig? Did you have a look at that, or can you give us a quick report on that?
2: Well, they were at Hammock Beach, and it looks like Vaughn Taylor was able to eke out a victory over Alex Jacob, which is a nice event up there. The they're getting ready for their big finale at the Charles Schwab coming out your way, Ray, and so everybody's trying to get the positions and move up so they get into the top 30.
0: Now,
2: There's, you know, and what do we got, a month till they come out your way?
0: yeah, they're here on November the 12th through the 15th. So they are 1 month from today. 1 month from today, they will be here at Phoenix Country Club for the Charles Schwab Cup Championship for the season ending all year long, Charles Schwab Cup. And then, of course, the actual tournament itself beginning on November the 12th. People can go to schwabcup.com. Tiffany Nelson was on with us on the show day before yesterday, and Tiffany brought a lot of information and well, I think some education and information all about the Charles Schwab Cup Championship at Phoenix Country Club, November the 12th. Another big promotion for them, but make sure you go to schwabcup.com, folks, and get all of your info for that. And of course, we will maybe mention that again later in the show, and we'll be mentioning it all the way. And also, a big surprise and a big gift from the Charles Schwab Cup Championship and Tiffany Nelson this year. I will mention it again at the end of the show. Stay tuned. It could be something for you listening. You're going to love it. Okay. So the Champions Tour, PGA Tour Champions, and the ladies. And then, of course, we're talking about the PGA Tour. Wow. This was a big one, I think. Going to Japan, playing golf, and, being away from America sometimes and going abroad for the PGA Tour is a good thing. It brings different views. It brings different sort of commentaries. You see different leaderboards, different players, and I like that about it. And this Bay Current, I like it. I think it's a good tournament for the PGA Tour and for the viewer. And of course, we've got Brennan winning his third PGA Tour title. He wins by one shot over Mitchell. Bridgman was there, Brian Harman there, all there. And I think it's just I think it's a good golf tournament, and I enjoyed watching it. Bob, let me go to you on a wrap for the Bay Current Classic.
1: Brennan's certainly one of the great new guns on the tour. He's 24 years old and from Wake Forest. Grew up in Leesburg, Virginia, place I got to know a little bit about when I was working for the PGA of America, because some of our regional events are in that area. He's got a very steady thing. He proved himself where he needed to by making six straight pars to close out his round. I think that's sometimes you have to do that, not just power in and press yourself for a birdie. So he did that and finishing with a 65. So he did all his work early. And I look at also the runner up, two runner ups there, Keith Mitchell and Jacob Bridgman. Well, Bridgman is the star putter. We know that. And he proved himself early this year as well as in the President's Cup.
0: Absolutely.

0: Craig, on this Bay Current in Japan, with Brennan Mitchell and Bridgman right there. Brian Harman was also there, and Xander, a T4 to defend his title. What about this tournament? Do you like it? Is it something the PGA Tour needs to do maybe even a little more often to bring a little different, I don't know, flavor, look, what have you? Or is it a stretch?
1: Well, it sounds like the PGA Tour wants to be more of a world tour, right? I mean, that's such an out-of-the-box kind of look that you would take tours all around the world where there's golfers all around the world. You know, you want to kind of grow the game kind of thing. You know, that's a unique outlook from the PGA Tour. You know, they reach out every once in a while and take something outside, and then they bring it all back because the players complain. So, you know, I like them. I agree with you. You get different grasses, you get different looks, you get different conditions. It's not, as we say, with some of the courses we play here, you know, they all look a lot the same. And so I like them going all around the golf, all around the world, playing different golf courses, seeing different leaderboards, seeing what golfers want to travel. You know, it brings up a lot of different things, and it brings up a little different conversation than what we see most of the time, especially this time of year. When they're, you know, they don't want to play a lot of times because of football. So take them to other places and play this time of year. Nothing wrong with that.
0: I agree. Let's go down to the bottom of that leaderboard, though, because there's some surprises here for me. And maybe they're just rusty. Maybe they're over to play some golf and make a buck or two. I don't know. But when you look at the bottom, this is a, by the way, there are 72 players and there's a no cut in this tournament. So everybody makes a couple bucks, even if they're at the bottom. Although we talked about this the other day, Bob and I, and probably the ones that finished last, depending on all their expenses and what their deal is with their caddies and all that, they may have even lost money to go. What in the world is up with Aldrich Pottgeter and Ricky Fowler? Ricky Fowler finished at 9 over par. I'm not sure how you do that. Aldrich Pottgeter, who bombs the ball 1,000 yards off the tee, 11 over par. 11 over par. Now, I had a pretty good amateur golfer tell me on the phone, I don't know, but if I was out there, I might not shoot 11 over par even myself. Now, I don't think so. I think you're going to shoot 20 over par. That's what I think. But with that said, I mean, these guys are world-class golfers. How about Ricky, 9 over par, Craig? What's up with him?
1: Well, I think a lot of these guys this time of year, they've taken time off. They're shaking some rust off. Maybe they hit balls a few days before this event started, went overseas. Some players react better than others with the time difference and everything. And a lot of them probably have sponsor obligations over there. So they're doing other things over there. And that's not an excuse. You should be trying to play your best all the way. And they would probably say that. But the reality is, a lot of it is. I hate to say it. It's a money grab. I mean, that's what they're doing this time of year. There's only 72 spots. You were guaranteed no cut. That's what they're going over for.
0: Absolutely, absolutely. And when you say sponsor obligations, I think a lot of players are under sponsor obligations. They don't talk about it. The fans don't know about it. And I think that's a very insightful point, Craig, because players that end up doing things and going places, even when they really don't feel like doing it or want to do it, are under contract to do it, especially if they want the big bucks. And I think that's a great point to bring up that a lot of people never think about. You know, when you wonder what's Ricky Fowler doing over in Japan in the fall, I would wonder whether there were some sponsor obligations to that, but who knows? Because there's not a lot of money on the table over there for this tournament, not at all. And when you finish last, Ricky probably had to go into his pocket to help meet some expenses and what have you, because they don't pay much for last place. Would they pay Bob $12,000 or $14,000 we saw on Saturday? So, you know, look at some other places. Tie 63, Wyndham Clark, Kurt Kitayama there. Maverick McNealy didn't play well. There's a lot of names that just they flat didn't play well. Ryo Hisatsune, the phenomena. a phenomenal player.

0: from Japan, who has done very well recently. Not well. Keegan Bradley, not well. Nick Taylor. If you keep going back up the leaderboard, Colin Morikawa, tied for 33. Not much out of him. And Justin Thomas went over to Japan. Now, why in the world would he go over, Bob, and play in this fall event so far away? Again, we're not sure why. Is he looking to get a PGA Tour win that he needs so much, do you think?
1: That's a good question. I don't know. I just feel that sometimes if he feels it's in his bandwidth, let's use that word, that it can handle it, test his ability and his you know, he's going to be playing indoors. I know that for the TGL League, maybe just warm up a little bit, but it could be sponsors. It could be a lot of different reasons, but maybe the family wanted to see Japan.
2: Yeah. Well,
1: it's possible.
2: With Thomas, Fowler went, Spieth went, those guys could have rented out a big house and they all just hung out for a week together.
1: Yeah.
2: I mean, that's those guys and girls, that whole those families travel together a lot. I think there's probably a lot more to it. They worked for a few weeks on some things. Let's put it under the gun, and then I got a few more weeks to work on some stuff for the holiday. And I mean, they're putting it under to test things out too. So there's a lot of reasons that, and at the end of the day, it all equals 100%.
1: And fraternity brother Jordan Spieth came out smelling like a rose the way he played.
2: Yeah, he played great the last 3 days.
0: All right. It's a leaderboard that we could live with. We like Adam Scott was in there. He didn't play particularly well. Max Homa didn't play the way he wanted to play. Jordan, I'm sure, is trying to win a golf tournament. I really believe he's trying to win a golf tournament, and he needs to do that. It's time for Jordan Spieth to win something. How long has it been anyway since he's won? Bob, you can tell us in a minute if you like. But anyway, congratulations, Michael Brennan. Three PGA Tour wins now, and I think it's a great tournament. We like it. All of us like it. We're happy for the Bay Current. Look forward to the next year.
1: How about 2022 for Jordan Spieth?
0: Okay, so 4 years going on. Maybe I don't know when he won during that year, but
1: April.
0: More than 4 years, 4.5 years. Mm-hmm. And he does need to win one, doesn't he? And when he does, we'll have fun watching him as he scrambles around his style of play. Here's Jordan Spieth, though, a guy that won so many big events before he knew better, Craig.
3: Yep.
0: You know, they win these events before they know better. And then they win them and it sets in. And then everybody around them who does know better, you really shouldn't have won that, but you did. And then you really shouldn't have won another one, and you did. And you won another one, and what? What? You shouldn't have done any of that. What? And all of a sudden, it starts working on their mind, and they become a head case. Craig?
2: It's not easy to win out there. I mean, like we talk about all the time, Scotty did it, doing it. Tiger did it for such a long time to stay motivated, not even motivated, just to stay at that level. It's very, very hard to do. And you appreciate the great ones that are doing it. And you wonder how long can they keep it up, because you have to appreciate how hard it is because the competition is good out there. Whether they would be able to keep it up, the people that win this week, Michael Brennan won for the third time. He may never win again, but there's still very talented people that have to play out there to win. And you have to give credit for all those players.
0: Yeah. Well, it doesn't matter if it's a fall event without all the global big names there.
2: Yeah.
0: It's an opportunity to win a PGA Tour event. And Brennan is now in that point. He's got 2 years exemption. He's got, he's into all the big tournaments. He will go likely into the elevated events. And, he's going to make gobs and loads and truckloads and boatloads full of money. And he's really established himself as one of the great young players out there. And we're so happy for him. And, again, great to see all the other players and what have you, because these players do struggle sometimes. And they play, it's the thing about these big tours. And when they play great, it's almost otherworldly how good they really are. But boy, because of that, the other side of it is they can play some bad golf. You know, if you hit the ball 320 yards and drive a green in the Bay Corinne, that's great. But what if you hit it 320 yards and you hit it off? It turns out to be just a horrific shot. Many of you might remember Bob Hope, the famous comedian and actor, and entertained all of the troops all over the world during various wars in his lifetime. Bob Hope said, "Golf is a hard game to figure out. One day you'll go out and slice it and shank it, hit it into all the traps and miss every green. And then the next day you go out and for no reason at all, you really stink."
2: Yep.
0: I loved that quote, and what a funny joke. Of course, Bob Hope would put something like that out, though, the king of one-liners. And it's true. We amateurs can relate to that. You play terrible today and you go back out tomorrow and you're even worse. But then you have what I call TV golf shots you only see on TV that you hit, that at that moment, that shot probably no PGA Tour player could have made. I mean, you hit one from the fairway and knock it to 3 inches. Wow. And those are the shots that keep you coming back. A long putt, a chip in, a wonderful bunker shot. It happens maybe once around only, but there's usually always one that brings us back, isn't there? We keep coming back because we love the game. And we really think when we make that shot, we make that TV golf shot that, well, hey, let's go back and do it again. And who knows, maybe we'll play even better. So I love it. All right. What else? Bob,
1: I have a
0: they want
1: nugget for you.
0: nuggets. They
1: I have a
0: want
1: nugget.
0: nuggets.
1: Of the Korn Ferry Tour, of the 20 that were earning their position on the PGA Tour by their finishes there, one was by the name of Blades Brown, 19 years old. He is the youngest graduate in history by months, beating Jason Day's record, who was in 2007. Blades is like I said, a crusty 19 years old. How did he get the name Blades? It's a great first name for a golfer, isn't it? Who may be a good ball striker. He got that name from his mother, who was Rhonda Blades. If you ever remember the name Rhonda Blades, she was drafted the first pick in the WNBA draft out of Vanderbilt as a guard. And she is the first in history to make a 3-point goal in WNBA competition.
0: Wow. Well, I love that. And guess what? We've got to go to a break right now, hard break, we call it, folks. But it's an opportunity for you to listen to some wonderful sponsors. And without them, of course, these shows could never continue. And we do it all for you, the listener. And I've been doing it now. I'm into my beginning my 26th year very soon. And can't wait to get into 2027 with a lot of new things, including my new website. Some new weekly or biweekly blog sends out to the big email list, all that sort of thing, and more coming new from Great American Golf Media, from yours truly, and from these radio podcast shows, from television, Match Play with Ray Adams, all on the golfnewsnet.com. You want to go there. Now, we're going to go out for a break. Thank you for listening to these messages. And when we come back, well, we have a couple of more things that we're going to talk about. For example, who are the 21 new players that you've likely never heard of that will be getting they have received their 27 PGA Tour cards? We'll talk about that when we come back. And a little bit more about where can you find a 4-hour round these days? Where can you find one? I challenge you to do it. We'll talk about that when we come back also, and more. Stay with us.
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0: 2. Greetings and welcome back to the Monday Golf Lifestyle. I'm Ray Adams. The show is on Mondays. If it's Monday, it's the Golf Lifestyle Show. 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It's all there for you. Make sure you go there and check it all out. And we are back with Dr. Bob Denny, PGA of America's Historian Emeritus, as well as our great instructor, PGA of America's Craig Renshaw. Oh, my goodness gracious. A little bit more to talk about, but I'm going to give you the first word, Bob, about your book. Tell us about your new book.
1: Well, the book is called Brotherhood, The Caddy School for Soldiers. And just a quick summary, I was an embedded journalist for 6 weeks in St. Andrews, Scotland, through three different sessions that year, March, May, and September, sponsored by the Kohler Company, which is the one that published the book. And they are the ones that actually are the key sponsors for the Caddy School for Soldiers, where soldiers from the United Kingdom, Canada, and the United States are in a monthly program for training for caddies to become a caddy. And it's not just to become a caddy and get a job for a caddy. It's to bond with others. They all are screened by various associations around the world to get there. And each one of these soldiers has suffered a degree of PTSD, post-traumatic stress disorder. While I was there, I was able to meet 18 soldiers, and I also interviewed alumni, a total of 31 by the time the book was finished. So I got a good sense of where they were, where they're from. It was a journey for me as a son of a U.S. Navy veteran who's suffered the same issues in World War II. And it's a great feeling for me to be accepted by these soldiers to share their story. And finally, if you want to donate or be to the Caddy School or other associations, go to caddyschoolforsoldiers.com. C-A-D-D-I-E, schoolforsoldiers.com.
0: Well, we appreciate that book so much, Bob. It's an excellent book. The read is something you're going to enjoy, folks. Make sure you go there and get your book that our own Bob Denny has written. And the foreword from the famous Hollywood actor and longtime advocate supporter through his foundation of our nation's military folks. So we appreciate Gary Sinise for writing the foreword and all his work that he does. And of course, the hard work Bob did in bringing you this wonderful book, which is a great read. And you know, Craig, while I'm on this, I'm going to put out the challenge. I don't know many people that should write a book about golf and their 25 plus years as a PGA professional, now basically qualifying to be a lifetime member of the PGA, Craig, than you.
2: Well, I appreciate that, but I'm not sure I could write 25 words together, more or less.
0: Well, yes, you can, because guess who will help you do it?
2: It would be a Dick and Jane book.
0: Guess who's going to help you write the book? But it's going to be Craig Renshaw, classic extraordinaire. Your insight, your experiences, the places you've been, the people that you've met, your take on it all, especially modern day and what's been going on with golf and the tours and everything, and your take on all of that, Craig, you got to do it. And I know somebody who is a professional author that will help you write it.
2: Well,
0: You ever heard of Bob? Have you ever heard of Bob Denny?
2: Yeah, I'm not sure the words that they would use, the four letter words that I use would make it into the book very well. I'm not sure that those would make up real well.
0: Well, I don't know if they would or not, but tell it like it is. I'm encouraging you. I'm putting out the challenge. I've already got a listener that's listening. Tell Craig he better do it. There's your
2: Yeah.
0: call. Come on, we want you to
2: I
0: do it, Craig.
2: appreciate your wife saying that, Ray.
0: No, she's not here. She's at work.
2: I appreciate that.
0: Is she not listening? All
1: Hey,
0: right.
1: Ray, there's a quote that Craig can you assert in one of the quotes in his book. This comes from Raymond Floyd. They call it golf because all the other four-letter words were taken.
2: That's right. And it's
0: Well,
2: perfect.
0: there you go. And it is that game. All right, let's turn. Speaking of golf and speaking of the difficulty of golf and what have you, let's turn to a LinkedIn post that occurred a few days ago from Terrence Daniels. And you can go to LinkedIn and find Terrence Daniels.
2: He
0: And I
2: used to work at the
0: appreciate.
2: Legacy, by the way. Did you know that?
0: Yeah, and I believe if I'm not mistaken, he's a graduate of my alma mater, Grand Canyon
2: Yes.
0: University.
2: Yes, he is.
0: He's quite an intelligent, capable, articulate young man. He's got some different perspectives, and I enjoy reading his stuff. So full credit to Terrence Daniels, and here's what he said. Golf doesn't need LeBron James or Stephen Curry. It needs to stop making golf hard to join. LeBron getting obsessed with golf is great for the culture. Steph Curry's investment in the game matters even more. Both can introduce golf to millions of people who may never watch the PGA Tour. But attention isn't golf's biggest problem. Conversion is. Someone can watch LeBron hit balls tonight and decide to try golf tomorrow. Then they meet $150 green fees, and I'm wondering where you can find $150 green fees at the height of the season. In Phoenix, Arizona, I know they exist, they do, but you're going to have to search, and I know they exist around the country, and you'll have to look and find out, but it's getting more expensive, and that's his point. $500 drivers, 4-hour rounds, confusing etiquette, intimidating first tees, and a dozen people telling them they're doing it wrong. Celebrity creates curiosity. It doesn't create belonging. Tiger already proved that one athlete can bring millions of new eyes to golf. So the next era of golf won't be won by finding another Tiger. It will be won by building a better front door. Wow, do I agree with that? And so once in a blue moon, I will comment when something really hits me. And this is what you're going to enjoy, folks. I can't wait for everybody to tell me where I'm going wrong on this one. Here's what I wrote. Because he wants to know what are the most difficult things keeping people from playing the game, and he lists them. And I said, time. I also would like to know where there are 4-hour rounds, unless you mean for 9 holes. It takes time to drive to the course, depending on how far it is. Then time to unload clubs and change shoes. Then time to go inside and pay for the fees. Time maybe to use the restroom and get a beverage. Then time to warm up hitting balls and putting. Then, if one is extremely fortunate, an 18-hole round is 5 hours at least, depending on the difficulty of the course, the tees chosen, speed of the greens, playing partners, your skill level, and overall pace of play. Then it's time to change shoes and load clubs back in the car. Then time to likely go inside for a beverage or some food and pay off on any games played. Then time to drive home. Now, if that isn't a 7 to 8 hour day for golf, then tell me where I am going wrong. I love the game and I've played since I was 7 all over the USA and in many countries around the world. My experience has been that time is a major deterrent. The cost is the second one. Not to mention, golf is not a beginner-friendly sport. Phew! I'm exhausted just writing this. and I'm interested in anybody's comments on this. And one person wrote to me, Ray, you need to find a new course if every round is 5 hours. That's just miserable. I wrote back and said, well, I guess you didn't read what all I said. Have a look. Craig, I've got to start with you. Where am I going wrong on that 7 to 8 hour round?
2: Well, I'm assuming in your 7 or 8 hour round, you've picked a particular golf course that is a little bit further away from you.
0: No. Go ahead.
2: You know, the sport in its absolute challenge, the way it's designed, you're not going to play that sport in an hour. It's just not designed. It's not designed that way. Baseball's not designed that way.
0: Yep.
2: Nine innings. I mean, we can change golf. We've changed it to play nine holes. They've changed it that way. It wasn't originally played as nine. They've changed it to nine holes. So you can play nine holes. So that does, take out some of the time issue. My complaint with what was said in that post was the $500 drivers and all this stuff. And, if you watch the top sports that people are playing, you can go to these stores right now and not buy a $500 driver. If you go look at the baseball gloves that the players are playing with right now, I hate to tell you what those gloves are costing. You can build a golf course for a couple million dollars. What did they just put in the Chase Field for the Arizona Diamondbacks? How many millions of dollars did that cost? And they're just putting, a couple $500 million in to keep that there.
0: Yep.
2: I'm getting tired of hearing how expensive golf is. Skiing's quite expensive. You can only do skiing certain times a year in certain parts of the country. Well, golf is the same way. You need certain things for golf, so that's going to make it more expensive. And if a lot of people want to do it, which a lot of people are doing, it ends up being more expensive. I just get tired of that argument because nobody forces you to do it. Nobody's forcing you. Bandon Dunes or Pebble Beach is a very expensive round of golf. If people stop going, guess what they'd start to do with their pricing? It would drop considerably. But well, everybody wants to go there, so that's what they end up doing. Disney World's quite expensive too, so that's why.
0: Well, so, and here's the argument, Craig, and I can't wait to hear Bob weigh in on this, but here's the argument on the other side. And I totally agree with you. And by the way, folks, if you want a brand new, beautiful driver and you want one with the latest and greatest technology, I'm telling you, you better get to touredge.com because they've got it. They have it for you. And that's not a shameless plug for one of my sponsors, but I'm telling you, if you go to touredge.com, you can find a fabulous one. And yes,

0: If you're a beginner and you don't want to spend money on all brand new equipment because you're not sure, there are places to go. You can go to the Facebook Marketplace. You can go many different places and find secondhand clothes or clubs that are, very reasonably priced. Tour Edge has clubs that are for beginners and much less expensive. So there's a lot of ways to get into the game without spending $500 on a driver or, $15 or $18 or $2,000 on a brand new set of high-end expensive golf clubs that are fitted to you. Although I do agree with fitting and you should do that. Okay. So I don't think that you can play nine holes in many places in 4 hours. I've played all
1: You can
0: over
1: go
0: the
1: to Ken, you can
0: world.
1: go to Kenny Mac right now and play nine holes in less than 4 hours, right?
0: Okay, you can, depending on where you live, depending on the pace of play, depending on your skill level, depending on the guys that are playing with you. And if they walk 30 yards to find the lone leaf on the golf course and walk all the way back to the tee box, throw it in the air and see which way the wind is blowing. I'm telling you, it's unbelievable to go out there and watch it. So we all know that. Craig, you'll play in 4 hours or four and a half. We know the tour players do. They absolutely do. But it's
1: But
0: very
1: this, but these are
0: difficult.
1: the same, but these are the same problems that every sport has.
0: Yes.
1: Okay? Softball has it, baseball has it, and they make changes to that. We have spent inexpensive golf courses, and I mean that's the way it is in every sport. Golf is not any different than any other sport. They don't. Have you ever been to a 12-year-old's baseball game? That's how
0: Yeah.
1: many hours it would take to play nine innings. So what do? They only get to do so much, and then they got to switch it over and they play. They do it for an hour.
0: Yep.
1: That's all they require. They get 2 innings, they get 3 innings. Well, guess what? We can play golf that way. Everybody only gets an hour. You get 12 holes in, you get 3 holes in. There you go. We can do it that way. And then people will complain about that too.
0: Bob, are you going to help this guy write a book? Because we need this.
2: Well, I think there's a chapters being written right now in this
0: There
2: program.
0: have been chapters, and they're all recorded if he forgets what he said. And we can go back and let you listen to all the recorded shows in the last, well, since we've gone streaming and on demand, year and a half. They're all there, Craig. I'm telling you, we're writing chapters every minute with Craig Renshaw. You got to do it, Craig. Okay, so let me go back. I think that yes, you can get a 4 hour round in, depending. But by the time you drive where, and for me to go, by the way, to an executive course, for me to drive anywhere and play nine holes, I live in the north part of Phoenix. And yes, if you're a member of a private country club, it's right down the street from you. You live on the course. Everybody knows the course. They play there daily or whatever. You're going to get in a four and a half hour round. We get it. That's fine. How many people in America, forget about globally, are members of a private country club? 2% of all golfers worldwide, 3%, maybe 5%. I don't think I'm going very wrong on that one. So to find a place where you can play the game, drive there, all the other things before you even play, then go through what it takes to play out on a course. Finish, do everything it takes afterwards, and get home. I think a championship golf course is going to take 7, 8 hours total time. Not actually on the course, but total time that you've got to devote to the game. And it's not beginner friendly at all. It's a sport where you really have to get up to speed and you have to really want to do it because you can become frustrated very quickly, which is why you need to go to your local PGA pro like Craig Renshaw and get some beginning lessons to get that ball up in the air and to get you, well, where you're swinging somewhat correctly so you can go out and have some fun. Okay. Bob, what about it? Where am I going wrong?
2: Back in doing some research on pace of play years ago, one of the first things I arbitrarily found was a St. Andrews recording, a recorded piece in the paper saying locals are complaining about the pace of play, and it was dated in 1832. What this is a generational issue for the game because that's the way it was designed, just like Craig tells you. If we shortened from 22 holes in the early 1800s to 18 holes, and we don't have to play 18 holes, okay? And you don't have to

0: be committed to it. What you have to be committed to is the fundamentals of the game and the pace of play of the game. That's what makes the game enjoyable. It's you obviously are dealing with issues, a lot of different situations, too many to list in this program, where there's pace of play issues, delays, all this mess that makes it uncomfortable for you, the average golfer. That should never have to be. You make it comfortable for you, have a vision, have a plan before you step on that tee.
1: Absolutely, yes. All right, we're going to keep going, although I'll bet you we get some I'll bet you I get some letters and emails from folks. golfadams@msn.com. Write to me. I'll get you on my big email list so you get all of the gift guides, product guides, blogs, whatever coming out to the email list. And you will also be able to weigh in. What do you make of this 4 hour round, 5 hour rounds? Maybe according to me, it's a 7 or 8 hour day, let's say, not a round, but a day, based on all the things we go through. Can't wait to get your feedback, and we'll revisit that again. Craig Renshaw has already started taking notes in his nice journal. Well, let's see in a year or so how many notes he has. I bet he's got a book full of stuff that Bob can sort through. We love it. Weigh in and let me know if you think Craig Renshaw needs to write a book. I think he does. Okay, the Korn Ferry Tour Championship is in the books. What happened to that, Bob? And then let's talk about the 21 players,
0: 20.
1: 21 new PGA Tour cards.
0: Well, there's four countries represented, 16 new names brought to the tour of that group. Five have had their experience in the past. And it was, dominated. It was all held in Virginia, and it was dominated by just a lot of good young talent that came out of the university ranks, and also those have had journeyman status over the years.
1: Craig,
0: That group.
1: is it too many to give 21 new PGA Tour cards out there when you have so many other players that are in the second tier now looking to see, well, where's their status? When do they get to play? What kind of money can they earn now that we're in this two-tier system? And then does the Korn Ferry Tour even survive since we have a two-tier system now?
2: I think the Korn Ferry survives. You'll always have people that don't want to or can't invest in the top level to invest in the level slightly lower. I think there's always a chance for that.
1: Is it too many cards?
2: Oh God, no!
1: 21?
2: I'd like to see more, truthfully.
1: Would you really?
2: I would. I don't see why it's up to us to make a big deal over. Oh, how hard it is to make money on the PGA Tour. Oh, woe is them. I'm sorry. I just, if you don't play well enough to win, which is the goal, then you know what? Maybe you shouldn't be doing that job. And we've had this discussion before where people go out and they've played, 25 years and made $45 million and have one win. Okay, maybe that's a little extreme in my opinion. And if you don't play very well, maybe you need to decide whether or not this is the way. Why is it up to us to say, oh, well, it's not good for these younger players to come up. We want somebody who's 38 and only won one time or no times, and yet they should be able to continue to be on the PGA Tour. It just doesn't do it for me. I'd rather see somebody that's working hard and coming through their game. I'd rather see that versus somebody that's been on tour for 20 years and really done nothing.
0: Those 20, not 21, 21s that got in are those that earned their spots by meritocracy. That's the point of this whole tour, and that's the way it is for the regular tour and the PGA Tour champions, any tour around the world. Meritocracy, that's what it should always be.
1: Well, Bob, thanks for correcting me. I said 21, and you are 100% correct. It is 20. Some of these names are going to be the names of the new upcoming stars of the PGA Tour. Ross Stielman finished number one, Sandy Scott, who grew up in Scotland. We won't forget that Scott is a Scotsman. Ian Holt, Alistair Daugherty, Olvero Ortiz. Now, these are names that you have no idea who these people are, unless, I mean, you really do take a deep dive as a fan and learn these names and follow the Korn Ferry Tour. Austin Hitt, Cole Sherwood, Doc Redman is a name that's been around because he was the 2017 U.S. Amateur Champion, and now he's on the PGA Tour. You talked about Blades Brown. He's only 19 years old, and he becomes the youngest PGA Tour card holder in history. Bob, there's your nugget. Tommy
0: That's the one I gave
1: Morris,
0: you. Yep, that's right.
1: and Tommy Morrison is 6 feet 9 inches. Isn't he going to be interesting to watch play the game, Craig? 6 foot 9, Cooper Dossie, Hunter Eichhorn, Dylan Menante, Michael Johnson, Jeremy Gandon, Taylor Dixon, Ian Gilligan, Davis Shore, Carson Young, and Davis Lamb. Now,
2: Ray, can I ask a question?
1: yep.
2: What happens if the only people that got guaranteed a spot is you won in the last 2 years? What harm would that do for golf, in your opinion?
1: No, I don't know that there would be any harm, and I think these guys are going to win, and we've seen that they do win, and then they become not household names so much. I don't think Brennan is a household name yet. Even Chris Goddard is globally now well known. I don't know that he's still a household name, but he's well on his way and likely will be. But these are the guys that are going to be winning on the PGA Tour. Some of them won't. They'll lose their card. Others are going to win. And some no names out there, unknown golfers that are currently on the tour, will eventually win. And that is the turnover of the generations happening. I think it's a good thing, Craig.
2: Yeah, I just think if we said on the regular tour, you have one, you don't know if you're going to have a guaranteed spot. Okay. I mean, what sport has that? You know, if you don't hit, you don't pitch, you don't get a spot. I like I said, I don't understand. Golf is not with a team or anything, and certain ones they have contracts, and I understand all that. But the reality is, why is that a better product? And I like this golfer. Adam Scott hasn't won for 6 years. Okay.
1: Right. Well, yes. And
2: Six years.
1: he's working his way to the PGA Tour Champions, but he's still playing and
2: I like watching Adam Scott play golf. I think he's good for golf, but he'd still play 20, 25 tournaments a year because you need to fill tournaments and everything like that. But, and I'm not saying he doesn't work hard, but the reality is there's a lot of people just like that.
1: Yeah.
0: That's true.
1: Oh, by the way, going back to golf taking long to play and what have you, one of the listeners has written to me and said, I am a little league baseball dad, and Craig is right. It's a 5 hour day. Even if they call the game, it's four, and there's a big, big commitment. I know myself as a soccer dad and in other multiple other sports, raising four children, that you're looking at hours upon hours upon hours to go to the kids' game, soccer especially. And if you had to drive somewhere out of town, it could be, well, it was an all-day deal. And we did it for years, and we were glad to do it, happy that we did it. I'd do it over again. But you're right. I mean, folks, other sports take a very long time. Sit down and watch an NFL football game, and you're looking at many, many, many hours of a commitment. But to physically go play the game, and golf being different than every other sport out there, these people play, they're self-employed. They have their own teams, budgets, employees, what have you call it. And they pay them whether they make prize money or not. And they're looking to win, make big prize money, therefore get bigger sponsors. And that's how they run their business as tour players, men and women alike, around the world. And if they don't win and if they don't play well, they lose money. And I might look, I don't feel sorry for any of them, and I don't think they're going to miss a light bill. They'll be fine paying their electric and water bill. But it is different in that the other sports all have big, big contracts. And whether you hit well 1 week or 1 month or even a season, or whether you miss some field goals or whatever, and you don't catch the ball when you

0: should in the NFL. And we can go on and on with hockey and all of it. You're under a multi-million dollar contract and you're getting paid whether you play very well or not. Now, that may end at some point, but you are going to make a lot of money.
1: But that was the thing that got laughed at with Liv. They were starting to do team stuff.
0: Yeah.
1: Okay. Well, and they all shared in certain things. They shared in expenses and they shared in a lot of stuff. And it got, you know, poo-pooed and laughed at and everything. It's like, well, here's something that's doing something different. And they go. So yep. Doesn't mean it's right. But there are people that are trying to do different things in this sport.
0: Absolutely, there are. All right. It's final word time for the final word from Mr. Craig Renshaw. We're at that time, Craig. Final word. What's happening? What's on your mind? What should the folks be doing? What should they practice? There's a big week of golf coming up, and we're all going to have some fun watching and talking about it as we return this Saturday for Great American Golf right here on the Golf News Net and beyond. Craig, final word.
1: Well, hopefully, a lot of the country has gotten wet, so hopefully you start to dry out. Hopefully the temperatures start to drop a little bit and we get into fall. It'd be nice to see fall start to develop down here in a lot of places, I think.
0: Mm-hmm. Dr. Bob, final word?
2: Yeah. Well, I go back to a little history for a little nugget here. 16 of the last 19 U.S. presidents have played golf, and of that group, one of them I got to caddy for, Gerald Ford, and he once says, "I know I'm getting better at golf because I'm hitting fewer spectators."
1: Yep.
0: I love it. All right, Craig, I know you got to get to the teaching tee. You're headed out and a busy man all week long. We'll be back.
1: Thank
0: you, Craig and Bob, on the Great American Golf Show right here on the Golf News Net this Saturday. Bob, thank you so much. Mm-hmm. I'm going to mention a few more sponsors, and then we're going to send this show up so that everybody can go to thegolfnewsnet.com and listen to it, and then, of course, over on all the big platforms. And, folks, I've got to revisit where I was from the beginning of the show this morning, today, and that is I want to make sure that I'm talking about the Squares Golf Shoes, and Ashworth Golf, and Tour Edge Golf, and to, well, touch down a little bit on this Columbus Day, Indigenous Peoples Day. I want you to make sure you have a wonderful day. 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And then I also want to thank again my apparel sponsor. I am so proud to be an ambassador. I get compliments everywhere I go, like I did the other night when I was at a big, big reception. And I had two different people walk up to me as I was wearing my wonderful Ashworth apparel to this big reception I was at, many people, prominent people right here in the Scottsdale and Phoenix area. And two gentlemen walked up to me and said, "Ashworth, I haven't heard that name in a long time. I used to wear Ashworth all the time, and I haven't seen or heard out of them lately." I said, "Well, I'll tell you what, Ashworth was the top apparel company on the earth there for very, very many years. If you played in any sort of a nonprofit golf tournament or a corporate outing and you received a shirt as a swag gift, it was likely an Ashworth golf shirt. And yes, they went through some changes and things like that where they weren't right there at the top of everybody's eyes and ears, but they're back. John Ashworth has brought

Ashworth back, and not just back, but future. 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So make sure you get there. 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Folks, remember, if you're wearing Ashworth golf apparel, you're wearing a part of golf history. Anthem only is where I encourage you to keep your dollars local. So many wonderful companies in the Ashworth only, or excuse me, in the Anthem only segment, and that is because this show emanates from North Phoenix in the Anthem area. But you may live anywhere in a small or a large urban center, a small town, anywhere in the United States. 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And so many people are doing that to help their local economy, support their local businesses, especially their restaurants, all their professional services like their dentists, their lawyers, their doctors, their clinics, all of that. 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PostNet is within the top 10 or 15 PostNets in all over the USA. 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They can help you rent. They can help you with, well, relocation from all over the country because of their big, big network. You want to go to DLJonesHomes.com. And then one of my all-time favorite PGA Merchandise Show products is the Water Weasel. They're promoting the Water Weasel out on social media. Make sure you look them up over there on Instagram and Facebook. But listening right here to me, as you have now for months, the Water Weasel will fetch your golf ball better. They have a revolutionary head design, a 12-inch extension pole. It is made, a 12-foot, I should say, extension pole made in America. They've got their patents on the way. It's a rolling disc technology where you reach in to get your ball in the water and you can come out with up to 4 golf balls at one time. Love the Water Weasel. Make sure you go to waterweaselretriever.com. And finally, the Schwab Cup Championship. Coming, you've got to make sure that you go to schwabcup.com. And I promised I would mention it at the end of the show. A surprise breaking news that yet again this year, the Schwab Cup Championship here at the Phoenix Country Club coming up on November 12th through 15th. And Tiffany Nelson, the executive director, has again offered you listeners. And you're going to need to write to me and give me a couple of sentences why you should be an honorary observer. That means you can be chosen to walk inside the ropes with one of the groups on the PGA Tour Champions at Phoenix Country Club at the Schwab Cup Championship on that Thursday, November the 12th. That will be the day the honorary observers go out. And I have two places for honorary observers that I've been given again this year to give away. Write to me, golfadams@msn.com. Why should I choose you as an honorary observer? You can also be put on my big email list for the future sends to my email list.
way

0: golfadams@msn.com. But make sure you get to schwabcup.com. All right, folks, signing off until Great American Golf this Saturday morning. I'm Ray Adams. Go out there and have a big week, a lot of fun. Stay safe and enjoy today's holiday.
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5: And with that, we welcome you into another episode of the Four Golfers Network podcast. Bill Hobson here. Thanks for being with us and for subscribing to the podcast and hopefully sharing the link with other golfers in your world. And I think this conversation, the one that you're about to hear, is especially timely because in the aftermath of yet another dominating performance by Scottie Scheffler at the Open Championship, there may be some of you who are thinking, it's about time we make our way over to Ireland and play golf on some of those courses that we have seen in the Open Championship, including this last week. And I don't want to discourage that in any way, shape, or form. But I thought it might be helpful to all of you to hear from two of the game's preeminent road warriors, these golf travel writers who truly do see every corner of the earth as part of their work assignments. And while on the very surface that might sound completely glamorous and like a dream job, there are times when, as you can imagine, during that travel, things don't always go according to plan. The site of our sit-down conversation was about 2.5 hours outside of Minneapolis in Brainerd, Minnesota at Cragun's Resort. That's C-R-A-G-U-N. We were there with PGA Tour winner and former Ryder Cup captain Tom Lehman to celebrate the grand reopening of 9 holes on a 27-hole facility called the Dutch. And on that same property at that same resort, there is also an 18-hole stunner that is the Lehman 18. I can't tell you how good that was. I wish I could show you pictures in a podcast, but both of these courses and the entire resort was such a wonderful experience. But we did have a bit of a rain delay one morning, which allowed me time to sit down and talk with the two gentlemen you're about to meet, Jason Deegan from Golf Pass and Jason Lusk from Golf Week. We'll talk a little bit about Cragun's and then about their adventures as two of golf's most diehard road warriors. You all have been enjoying the work of Jason Deegan and Jason Lusk for a long time, perhaps without knowing it, because a lot of what these two guys do is kind of behind the scenes, and I don't know who has the most stamps on the passport, the most miles accumulated, but I think our audience is going to be very interested in the things that the two of you do and have done for years. So first of all, Jason Deegan and I have been trying to get together on a podcast for a long time. Our schedules have been crazy. Most of my travel takes place in a car. Yours seems to take place on an airplane. Can you give everybody a feel for what you do?
4: Yeah, so thanks for having me on, Bill. I'm the managing editor at golfpass.com. I've been doing this golf writing thing since 1999. I try to live up to my Twitter or my X handle, which is World Golfer. So that's a shameless plug there. But I played and photographed more than 1,000 courses in 26 countries, and always hoping and praying to

0: land another gig where it takes me to another course in another country. So always traveling.
1: With Michigan roots and now a global presence, I cannot wait to learn the story of how this all started for you. Let's introduce Lusk to the world. Yeah. He only beat me by about 38 shots playing yesterday here at our host location we'll talk about in a moment. Jason, give everybody the primer.
2: Hi, Bill. Thanks for having me on. I've been with Golf Week for 19 years. I got a newspaper background before that, working around Florida. And I started at Golf Week as a creative director. So I used to make the magazines when we were doing 48 magazines a year. We don't do quite that many now. But I started doing a lot more of the travel coverage in 2018. I am now the director of our travel coverage for the editorial side. And I do a lot of work with our golf course rankings. Like Jason, I've played more golf courses than I can count and photographed and videoed. And basically, though, I'm always just looking forward to the next one. So there are so many courses out there that I have not played still that I want to see. So even though you rack up 500, 1,000, 1,500 courses played, like anybody else out there who follows our stories for Jason and I, we're always looking for the next one. So that's kind of my focus and what I work on.
1: The origin story is fascinating, as has the story of the technology and the industry evolved over all these years. So we'll dig into all of that. I should let everybody know that our host location for this conversation is in Brainerd, Minnesota, at a place called Cragun's, C-R-A-G-U-N, Resort. The three of us are here as part of a media group that was helping them celebrate the grand reopening of a redesigned 27 holes. Tom Lehman has his hands in all of it here. And so we're in a rain delay right now. That's why we finally got to get together. So let's start with this from a first-time visit standpoint, your impressions of Cragun's.
0: So I've been coming here for 15 years. My family's had a cottage on Gull Lake, which is basically one of the most beautiful lakes in the Midwest, for a long time. So I've seen Cragun's evolve, and it's really impressive how things have changed. Tom's done a great job rerouting everything. Everything's in great condition. It's kind of been like a 3 or 4 year process. And, you know, I think big things are coming for Cragun's now that they have even new owners to invest even more.
1: Yeah. At Lusk, we met this this very kindly older gentleman named Dutch, who has just sold to the new buyers, and 93 years old, and he was at the press conference. I don't know, there's a sentimental part of me that has just a great appreciation for the family-owned approach to a place like this. But it seems like everybody's excited about new investment coming in.
2: Absolutely. I got to meet Dutch for a few minutes yesterday, and he did a great job building out Cragun's Resort. But the focus has to be on the future, and that's where they need those investment dollars and the capital to really expand. And that's what happened with the 27 holes that Tom Lehman has just reworked here, is they needed a lot of work. As courses sit on the ground, they change, and they're a living thing. And the original design intent and the original playing conditions change and deteriorate over years on any golf course. So with the flood of new investment that they were able to put into it, they've completely turned around the 27 holes of the Dutch course, named for Dutch. And we played with Jack, the director of golf here yesterday, and he's seen the whole evolution of the process, and he's still walking around blown away, pointing out the green used to be over here and it was stuck in some trees and it was overgrown and the sun wouldn't show or shine on the grass and we couldn't get the grass to grow. And now everything's just in mint condition and it's new and it's the same routing in a lot of respects, but it's a whole new golf course out there that Tom Lehman provided them. So they're very excited here to show it off. And but you've got to have that capital. So the family-run situation is a fantastic ownership situation. You can have a lot of consistency in that, but at the same time you have to look around for partnerships or new ownership sometime to get that capital to really turn a property around, and that's what's happened here. So they plan on developing lake shores with homes away from the golf and all kinds of opportunities for the new ownership group, and they put their money where their mouth is and redid this golf course, and they've got big plans for the resort. So it's an exciting time for them.
1: So as we have this appreciation for Cragun's, you guys have a resume of courses and destinations visited that makes me look like a beginner, and I've been at it for a while. Jason.

0: In your world, what is it that you want readers to glean from the coverage you're providing? Ultimately, I guess that the destination is kind of like to have these people come and visit. How do you kind of facilitate that?
1: We're in a unique place at Golf Pass because we're also affiliated with Golf Channel. So Golf Channel covers a lot of the tournament golf, the pro golf. So we cover the lifestyle of golf. So that allows us the freedom to talk about travel, architecture, resorts, equipment. So that's the fun part of the job. We do a lot of different coverage. And, you know, the course part is the most fun part, or the travel part, right? Because you're seeing these new places, you're analyzing the artistic work. Every golf course is a piece of art. Everyone is different. As Jason alluded to, everyone is living. So, you know, it's just really cool to see how different courses fit into different parts of the sections of the country and the world, you know, in terms of topography and background and landscape and all of those unique features.
0: You know, I often have these conversations with younger people that there was a time when you had to roll down your car window with a crank, that the phone was attached to your kitchen wall and maybe a long cord if you really were living right. And there wasn't anything like social media or Golf Pass or Golf Week online. As you have entered into that world where you started in print and now you're in the digital world, how has all that changed the way that you approach travel destinations and coverage and story writing and taking your own pictures and all that? Lusk, I'll let you start, because it's been a transition. It's a nonstop evolution in this industry.
2: Well, yeah. When I worked at newspapers, say I was at the Miami Herald and I designed the sports section at night for quite a while, we had a photo staff. We actually had a fledgling video staff all the way back in 2000. Which to some listeners will seem like ancient times. It doesn't seem that long ago to me. But now you do a lot more of that on your own. I've learned photography. I've been a photo editor for, 35 years now, professionally as an editor, but I was never the shooter. And so I've had to work on my photography skills, which I've done, and especially flying the drones and
0: things like
2: that.
0: You're a one-man band, right?
2: Yeah, a little bit of that. Yeah. So I produce videos. I do a lot of photography. My photography shows up in our print magazines that we still run and our custom publications, on the website, of course, and on social media. And but just in the last few years, I've been working on video production. So I've produced 20-something videos this year on my own. So you branch out a lot more from just the written word. So our predecessors in the field were writers, and they only worked on writing, and they would tell you what they were going to write, and then I would be responsible as the creative director to get a photographer out there and get whatever visual needs we had taken care of. And now I just do it all on my own. So it's kind of liberating in some ways. In some ways it's a little bit terrifying, because you're responsible for everything and you can't drop any ball, or else your coverage, you know, shrinks a little bit. But it's exciting at the same time. Yesterday, we came to Cragen's to play the opening day, and we had rainy weather when the morning started. And so I'm not thinking about the story. The story is going to be fine. We're going to have interviews with Tom Lehman and the ownership group and everything like that on what they're doing here. And so that's interesting on the story side, but we're going to be lacking on the visuals. Couldn't get the drone up because it was raining. And from the time we drove at the house we were staying at to the golf course, the sun came out, and we ended up with beautiful skies for 30 minutes. And I skipped the beginning part of the pressers because I wanted to be out there flying the drone. So it's like I've got a 30-minute window to take care of this part of the job, and then I'll take care of that part of the job, and then I'll go back and produce videos and produce photos. And so it's exciting. It's high-energy stuff, and it's a lot of fun. And I've always loved the photography side of it as a photo editor, and now that I get to produce my own, I like it even more. And because I've got a lot of background in course architecture and course development, the ability to shoot my own photos that show exactly what I want to see on the ground instead of relying on somebody else taking pictures and then we try to marry it up later, I think in some ways it provides even better coverage. Mm-hmm. The short par four on the front side was number four yesterday. Is a fantastic little par four with cross bunkers, and the green sits up on a hill, and it's a wild green. I know that I'm going to write about that hole because it's such a fun little interesting short par four, and it's part of a trend in par fours. So now I know I've got to go get the photography, and I can marry up exactly what I'm doing with my videos and my photography to what my story

0: is going to be. And in the end, I hope it just presents a better story, because you'll be looking at exactly what I'm talking about.
1: Yeah.
0: Whereas 25 years ago, we might not be able to marry it up that well. So it's interesting.
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4: As the consolidation in media has taken place, I think the expansion of skill sets that everyone has to learn is a part of it. And I think it's very cool. I understand the elimination of jobs is never a positive thing. But for both of you, now becoming photographers, becoming videographers, probably becoming video editors in whatever software you're using. In the end, I think that the audience gets a more cohesive final product because it's what you intended it to be versus, what did they do with it? My headline? What happened in the, this picture doesn't match that kind of a thing.
5: Right.
4: So Jason Deegan, when was the first time that you made a trip to a destination and we're standing at some point on the property, looked around and said, I cannot believe this is what I get to do for a living?
6: I think the kind of pinch me moment was 2013, my first and only trip to New Zealand. And I was just kind of reflecting on my journey and just sitting there thinking, like, here's this kid from tiny little port here in Michigan, didn't grow up with a club in my hand. I taught myself the game in college. You know, how did this all happen, right? Just a few lucky breaks along the way. I was the editor of Michigan Golf Magazine for a couple of years, and those were key years, you know, 2004 with the Ryder Cup at Oakland Hills, and then 2008 with the PGA Championship. I met a lot of key contacts during those times to kind of go from a Michigan guy to a quote-unquote national guy. So that all manifested on a tee box at Kauri Cliffs in New Zealand, because it's one of the most beautiful courses in the world. And it's like, how did I get here?
4: It's so cool to have those moments, right? I mean, yes, it's work. Yes, it's what keeps the lights on and the bills paid and the family happy. But what the three of us do is an incredible blessing. I have some friends, and you do too, in media who find a way to complain about everything at all times. And a few years ago, I was on a trip with some of them, and I won't name names, but at one point, after another round of complaints, I just said, gentlemen, I have too many friends with real jobs to hear you act like fourth graders. We're blessed to be here. So what was your moment, Jason, when Jason Lusk, when you thought, they're paying me to do this?
5: The funniest thing for me was right out of the gate, I started at Golf Week early in 2006, and there was a new course. I live in Orlando, and we used to be headquartered in Orlando when we had a whole lot of staff in one building. And there was a course opening an hour north of town and called Juliet Falls. It's still there, but it went through tough times after the market crash in 08 and closed for a while, and it's been reopened and is in good shape. But at the time, it was a brand new golf course. So they were doing an opening, and my boss at the time said, go up there and do the opening. I can't make it. You're going to write a story about the opening of this golf course. And that was all my marching orders. So I drive up to this place. It's 5 o'clock in the morning when I leave home. I pull in around six. And as I'm pulling in, there are people marching across the field. And I'm like, okay, where am I? And then they're directing me to a place marked player parking. So I'm thinking, okay, there's going to be a few people doing the opening today. And I pull in, and a car pulls into the right of me and a car pulls into the left. And Fred Funk gets out of the car on the right, and Bernhard Langer gets out

0: a car on the left. And I'm like, okay, where am I now? And what am I doing today? And it turned out they had like half a field for a Champions Tour event. Back then, they weren't even quite Champions Tour. And they were doing this big blowout opening. I thought I was just going to see a golf course. And all of a sudden, I'm in a tournament with like 25 PGA Tour winners. And they were doing a huge pro-am. But I didn't know any of this when I'm walking in. So I'm just standing in the parking lot going, where in the world am I? And they're like, sir, you can go warm up on the range up
1: there
0: next
1: to Bernhard
0: Langer.
1: You're afraid they're going to say, sir, you don't belong here. It's time for you to leave.
0: Absolutely, absolutely. Get your bag and get the hell out of here, because it just didn't make any sense for me to be there. And thankfully, it was a pro-am, so we didn't have to count my scores. But that was an eye-opener for me, because coming from newspapers, we might cover an event like that, but we weren't playing in that event. Mm. And then all of a sudden with Golf Week, I'm putting my spikes on and trying to figure out where the first tee is on a golf course that was just opening that day. So to me, that was a bit of an eye-opener on how deep my organization and organizations like Jason Deegan's are in golf, and how embedded in golf we are, to where you get these kinds of opportunities. And I always try to keep it in mind to not take that for granted.
1: Sure.
0: And yesterday I got to interview Tom Lehman on the patio. And in our professional world, we interview pro golfers all the time. We interview architects all the time. And it's fun and it's part of the job. But sometimes you have to pinch yourself and be like, this is Tom Lehman. He was number one in the world for a brief period. He won the British Open.
1: He was a Ryder Cup captain.
0: Ryder Cup captain, all this kind of stuff. And I remember reading as a younger player stories about how Tom would play and how precise he was with his irons and all that. And sometimes you have to kind of let that flood back in and be like, you know, I'm not just talking to some guy who's out here digging with a shovel on a golf course. I'm talking to Tom Lehman, and it's pretty cool. Yeah. So as long as you embrace those moments, they help offset the moments of frustration that your friends might have been having.
1: You know, I'm so glad you said that. I think in my world, one of those moments would be several years ago. We were shooting a television program at a golf course in Gaylord called the Loon, which is not going to, you know, you're not going to change all of your plans in life right now to go play there. But the owner had his friend from Vegas, Butch Harmon, come and do some touch-up work on the golf course. And I asked Butch if he would co-host my TV program with us. And he said yes. And we spent an entire day together. And there were so many moments where off camera, he's telling me stories that were just jaw dropping. And I was like, what in the world is going on here? And to this day, I can pick up the phone and call Butch and he'll answer and just talk about that day from now 15 years ago, at least. So yeah, it's a blessing. Mm-hmm. So let's talk about the other side of the coin. Jason, travel nightmares. What do you got?
2: Oh man, I just had one last week. You know, I've been flying for 25 years, and last week I was on a red eye. So on the same flight, we had a medical emergency where we almost diverted.
1: Oh.
2: And we had an unruly passenger kicked off the plane. So that was like two
1: of the
2: biggest
1: problems.
2: Like in the
1: videos we all see on social media?
2: I didn't see what happened because it was a red eye, so I was asleep. And of course, I was buried in the bowels of the plane, but this person must have been a first-class nightmare.
1: Of course.
2: And so that delayed the flight by an hour and a half. But, you know, you just don't know what's going to happen when you step into an airport these days. It's crazy.
1: How many times have you arrived without clubs?
2: I have kind of a famous story I like to tell about losing clubs. I was, it hasn't happened to me very often. I've been very lucky. And the one time it did happen, I was playing Muirfield Media Day in 2013, you know, the Open Championship Media Day. And I get this cryptic message. Well, the airline tells me my clubs are lost and they'll be coming tomorrow. But I get this cryptic email in the middle of the night that says, I have your clubs, do you have mine?
1: Oh.
2: Turns out this guy grabbed my bag in a red-eye fueled confusion and took them to Turnberry, which is 4 hours from Muirfield. And lo and behold, I don't know how they made it to Muirfield in time for the event, but I was so happy to get my clubs back that I won the tournament.
1: Really?
2: And not beating a bunch of media, as you know, is not, you know, that difficult to do certain days. But I was just so happy my clubs made it. And this resolved itself without me having to do a bunch of phone calls or spend a bunch of money to get it back. It was a miracle.
1: That's wild. How about you, Lusk?
0: Last year, I spent over 100 hours in the Denver airport because of delays and
1: 100 snow. Hours?
0: Yeah, in not at one time, but over the span of the year, I spent at least 4 days in that airport.
1: Oh, word.
0: Started in early January. We were going out to Bandon Dunes to do some preview coverage for the 25th anniversary party that they were going to be throwing later in the year. And there was a blizzard, and it took 2.5 days to get to Bandon, basically, because the blizzard had all the interstates shut down. But I had one with equipment. This is British Open week right now as we're sitting here and speaking, and they're about to start playing Portrush. So I was headed there in 2019 before the first British Open came back to Portrush after this almost 70-year gap in hosting. And so I land in Dublin, and my clubs were still in Philadelphia. My suitcase was still in Philadelphia. So I'm now in Ireland with no fresh clothes, no golf shoes, which normally I carry some in my backpack, and I did not that time because I had a drone and all the batteries in the backpack. So I didn't have golf shoes, didn't have golf clubs.
1: We need bigger backpacks.
0: Absolutely. And I've got clown feet, so I can't find shoes in Europe because all the shoes are skinnier. So I play County Louth, Baltray, right outside of Dublin. The first day, right off the plane, with borrowed clubs. I had a member's clubs. And wore street shoes, and then I played Portrush the next day, and once again with rental clubs, which was fine. They were decent enough clubs, and I bought a pair of shoes in the pro shop in the European size and tried to get these clown feet into them, and that didn't work out so well. So I was basically hobbling all around Portrush in a downpour with no rain jacket and somebody else's golf clubs and a pair of shoes that didn't fit. So travel is just so hit or miss that any nightmare can happen any time. And you just have to roll with it. Some people get really upset. You know, my clubs aren't here, my bags aren't here, I'm going to go on social media and blast everyone. But if you travel enough right now, you're so used to it. It's mistreatment, but you get used to it, I guess. And keep coming back and asking for more. But I'd never expect to see my clubs show up anywhere on time or in one piece. I've had so many irons broken in the bag.
1: Really?
0: I had a wedge last year broken that didn't break like a normal club break, to where it snaps in two. Like if you were angry and broke it on your knee and you'd have two pieces. They put something so heavy on my travel bag that it smashed the wedge shaft completely flat and created a crease from the hosel to the grip, to where the whole thing just split open. So I'm like, somebody put something that weighed 1,000 pounds on a golf bag to do that kind of break. So you get used to travel nightmares, and it's all just part of it.
1: As Deegan will learn tomorrow morning, I have a hard shell case, and hopefully your rental car has enough room in it for that. Flight into Austin last year, air tag in my golf bag. I'm down.
2: A must-have.
1: It is.
0: Absolutely.
1: Greatest innovation since the microwave oven. I'm standing down near baggage claim waiting for my clubs to come out, and it says they're there. They've made it. And I'm watching the dot, trying to figure out what's going on. I already have my suitcase. I'm watching the dot as it drives away. So I quickly go over to the service counter, and they're very kind. And I said, hey, my clubs are leaving right now. They said, okay, let's see if we can find out who has them. Well, they had a couple of bags that had been unclaimed, and one of them was in a hard case that sort of looked like mine, I guess. Not really, but in a hurry, somebody's going to grab it. They scan the QR code or the barcode, find out who it is, call the phone number on the person's itinerary. It turns out to be his office, his law office, get his secretary. Is this so-and-so? Does he have a golf bag? And she says, he was in a hurry to get to a tournament, and I can call him in his car right now. I'm just standing by his bag. I'm like, well, these clubs are coming with me one way or the other.
0: Well, were they nicer clubs? That's the
1: question. I
0: don't know.
1: They were in a case. But she said, sir, I can't let you take those. I said, well, I will not be leaving without clubs.
2: An eye for an eye.
1: Because he clearly has my clubs, and I got to go play. I'll shorten the story up. The guy comes back in. I'm watching my dot return. And it was probably 10 miles away, so 5 miles away. The guy's mad at me. He comes in steaming through the entrance, pulling my clubs behind, walks right up to his clubs and goes, here you go. And he takes his clubs and walk away like I did something wrong. I'm like, am I misreading something here? I'm the one who's still standing here. So I can't imagine the stories. You guys could put a book

0: together just on travel stories. In the time that we have together, let's talk about some of your most popular content that you're producing. I'm guessing it's rankings of some sort. You recently, we were talking off microphone yesterday about state-by-state rankings. Is that the most frequently viewed kind of a content that you're producing, and how did you manage to mess up Michigan so badly?
1: Well, so yes, I would say, I'm sure Jason will probably say the same thing. The course rankings, the state-by-state lists do very well for both of us. Our rankings are different than most other people's rankings, where we have people review the golf courses. So you can review any golf course in the world, Bill, on our platform. And then we aggregate all of those customer reviews into an end of season, new season ranking. And, you know, it just mainly depends on A, did a course have a good year agronomically, service wise, pace of play wise? Because all those things, a lot of course rankings only talk about the architecture of the course or the prestige of the course. We go into the minutiae of the value, the pace of play, the service, all those things. Based on customer input. So yeah, so that's why our rankings are vastly different. They're controversial to some, and other people have told us that they absolutely love them because they take everything into account that a paying customer would worry about, right? You can go play Pebble Beach, but if you have a bad service experience, suddenly it's a two-star experience for you, even though it's one of the greatest golf courses in the world. I would say the other piece of content that I love to do is I love to do oddball features. The most quote-unquote viral story I ever did was five things disappearing from golf. And that headline just captured the imagination of golfers. Mm. Like, what is he talking about? And so that was a really fun story I did a couple of years ago.
0: What were some of those five things?
1: Two irons.
0: Three irons.
1: Ball washers. yardage books.
0: Yeah.
1: So all of those things that we grew up with, right, and the way the modern game is going is these things are disappearing or aging out.
0: Yeah, that's a good point.
1: Yeah.
0: What's your home run piece, and what do your rankings look like in the Golf Week world? Those are always highly anticipated.
2: Our rankings, we do about 20-something different rankings. I don't know the exact number off the top of my head, but it's all broken out of this massive database we have. So we have hundreds of raters, somewhere close to 800 raters all around the world who go around and see golf courses, and we do educational seminars with them. We do architecture summits and things like that to try to train them, and they have to go to a certain number of events to figure out what they're doing. But for the most part, actually in their entirety, it's a group of people who love golf and love travel, and they've seen a lot of different golf courses. Most of our raters have seen hundreds of the top golf courses, so they can compare it. Unlike Jason's ratings, who focus on the entirety of the experience from the backdrop all the way to check out and the golf course and everything, ours are focused on the golf course only, and we give them, the raters, 10 criteria on which to judge a golf course, such as how well do you remember the par fours, how well is the shaping on the ground, if it's a classic course, how well does it adhere to the classic principles of when the course was designed, or has it changed too much over the last 100 years or whatever the case may be. So all these different criteria, and then they submit a rating, and we then average those ratings out and come up with lists of which courses are the top in their area. And we do state-by-state lists. That's certainly our most popular one, because the question on everybody's mind is, if I'm going to Chicago, where should I play golf? Now, we break ours out into public and private lists. So the public one is most of the time much more popular because people can get onto those golf courses. And they will be able to look and say that this is a course worth my time. And that's kind of the point of my lists and Golf Week's lists, are that these are courses that are worth your time. Mm-hmm. And it's a pretty good rating system that we have. It's almost like a little bit of a crowdsourcing thing, but it's among a knowledgeable crowd. And we make these lists, and, you know, on the negative side, people will argue that our lists are constantly wrong. People will want number five to be number four and vice versa, and there's all this stuff. But what we're really trying to do, how I like to describe it, is that we're starting a we're providing a starting point for a conversation to where in Michigan we have Arcadia Bluffs, the Bluffs course up on the hill overlooking the lake there. It's a stunning view. That's rated as the number one course in Michigan among public courses. Some people will agree with that, some people disagree with it, but no matter what, I guarantee you Arcadia Bluffs is worth seeing. Mm-hmm. And so it's a starting point in the conversation that this might be the best course in the state. And then when, you know, you end up in the bar with your friend and you're wanting to argue about this ranking or that ranking, it's the same as if you're arguing about which baseball team is better or who did better in the draft.
0: Yeah.
2: You know, it's a conversation starter.
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4: Well, I'm going to let you both answer this directly, and I don't need to even add anything more than the question, because whenever a course is not ranked where it thinks it should be, and I'm visiting with somebody who's from that golf course, they'll say, oh, yeah, they buy advertising, so they get placed higher. True or false, Lusk?
5: Not true with us. We do have advertisers, of course. We need to stay in business and keep the lights on, but that doesn't have any play in our rankings. And I end up in deep conversations with people who think that everything is for sale within these rankings.
4: Right.
5: I can guarantee you they're not, because we have a gentleman named Jonathan Cummings who pulls everything out of the database for us and runs the math in the background. His background is he was a mathematician with the Pentagon, so he helps run the database.
4: That is a resume
5: behind it. Yeah, he's written books about rating golf courses and the rating game and how it all works and who comes in and stuff. And he's got some really interesting viewpoints on it. He pulls those numbers. He sends them to me. And at some point, I do send them out to the sales team. I send them out to the editorial team. Everybody needs to know what's coming and what's going to land soon. But there is no real opportunity for anybody to sneak into there and start buying their way onto the list. There are a lot of courses that would love to do that.
4: Sure.
5: And there, of course, with some of our sales staff, they would love the opportunity to be able to sell against
4: that. You have to have a firewall between the two sides, right?
5: And our editorial staff is the firewall. And I'm grateful for our editorial staff and my bosses up the chain that allow me to maintain that kind of church and state separation, at least on those Golf Week specialists, because it provides a lot of opportunity to be true to what the raters are telling us. Because at the end of the day, I want to present to you what 800 people think. It's not what I think. It's not what the sales guy thinks. It's not what any club thinks. It's what these 800 people think. And I make that very clear at the top of each one of our lists, that we have this giant panel and hundreds of these people are voting on these golf courses, and here's what they say.
4: Yeah.
5: So that's where our rankings come from.
4: Yeah,
5: so I've been fortunate to be able to stick with that.
4: Deegan, same question.
6: Yeah, absolutely false. You know, we have a third-party monitoring system. So, you know, if you're writing a review, you know, we can verify who you are. And, you know, fraudulent reviews are flagged and removed, all that sort of thing.
4: Yeah, because bots can come around, right?
6: Exactly. Yeah, and, you know, you can tell the ones that are written by ChatGPT, or you can tell the ones that are written by the same person three and four times if they're quote-unquote trying to stuff the ballot box.
4: Yeah.
6: You know, we have verified reviewers, we have verified tee time purchases, all that sort of kind of behind-the-scenes flags to help us determine that these reviews are legit and they're from, you know, regular golfers, and those are the people we want to hear from.
4: Yeah, love it. Thank you for addressing that, because I'm tired of telling people the same thing. And when I don't work at these publications, they, oh, you don't know how it works. Well, I kind of do.
6: I tell people, ranking system, or anytime you see a ranking list, you know, you always take it as a guide, just exactly what Jason said. You know, either a conversation starter or a guide.
4: Yeah.
6: It's not gospel. And I definitely encourage people to create their own rankings, you know, and stay true to it when you're having these arguments.
4: Yeah, beauty is in the eye of the beholder.
5: Yeah, it's all opinions. And we all know the saying, opinions are like whatever.

0: because we've all got one. But if you get enough people going and those opinions kind of start to line up, then you're on a trend that maybe is evidence-based on a golf course being worth spending time on, and that's what we're doing. So that's the interesting part, but absolutely it all comes down to opinions. I have plenty of our Raider core who will tell me, let's look at a particularly divisive course that some people love and some people hate, and that would be Tobacco Road in North Carolina, built by Michael Strantz. We have Raiders who would absolutely swear it's a top five golf course in the world because it's so creative and it's so interesting and every shot is fun and different than what you might hit someplace else. And then other Raiders who believe it's over the top. And that's fair. They have a wide range of opinions in there, but they're educated opinions from people who have seen a lot of golf courses.
1: Yeah.
0: So some Raiders embrace the new and the challenge of playing a place like Tobacco Road, and it's very interesting. Again, Mike Strantz was a genius. He didn't get to build enough golf courses because he passed away from cancer at a younger age, but he built some amazing places. Now, not everyone loves it, and not everyone has to love it, and that's an interesting part of the rankings is we get into these worlds where people want to argue about the rankings, and courses want high rankings too, but I have to explain the courses. Even if you're number four in your state and you think you're number one, if you're selling all your tee times, then you are a successful business and you're doing really well, and our rankings shouldn't even matter to you that much. We've already put it to you that you are a fantastic golf course. Somebody's opinion might be that they prefer playing course A over course B or anything like that, but ultimately for the golf course themselves, Tobacco Road, as divisive as it is, with some people loving it, some people not loving it, they sell every tee time. So they're running a great business. Yeah, they've got a great brand.
1: Yeah, what do you care about
0: them? They've got a beautiful facility, and they've got an awesome golf course. And whether you love it or hate it, it's a golf course that you need to play in your lifetime to see what's there. And so it might not be number one in North Carolina, which is a totally stacked state. You know, it's Pinehurst number two and all the Pinehurst courses. I'm a huge fan of Mid Pines, which is as different from Tobacco Road as you could possibly have, because it's a classic old Ross course that's been redone and it's in beautiful kind of classic golden era conditioning, and it's a beautiful walk. Two totally different experiences, but because we have over 200 people who've played each of those courses and ranked them, then we can come up with a ranking system.
1: Yeah.
0: And then if people want to throw eggs at us because they prefer Tobacco Road to Mid Pines, then that's their opinion, same as some of our Raiders have. So it, as Jason said, it's not gospel. It's an aggregation of opinions, and it's a pretty informed lot, so it turns pretty well.
1: My approach to that has always been that it is incredibly unlikely that the playlist on your phone is the same as mine. I doubt very many people have the combination of Sinatra and gospel music that they would find on my phone and want to jump out of the car when I start playing it. That's where our individual tastes come in, and so I vibe right along with what you're saying, Jason. I know I got to get you both out of here, so one more question for you. You're not working. You get to just go and breathe a little bit. I want to know the place you're going based on all of your travels. Where do you want to go domestically and internationally to play golf when you just get to do your own thing and enjoy the game and where you are? Jason Deegan, where are you headed domestically?
2: Oh man, this answer is going to be sentimental, and it's also going to be right. I mean, I live in Northern California, so I always tell people the best two places for public golf in America are Northern California and Northern Michigan. Mm. So when I want to go on vacation, get away from home, I'm going to go play golf in Northern Michigan just because of the temperature is so wonderful, the lakes are so wonderful. I grew up there, so obviously it's a sentimental pick, but you know, the variety of the golf courses and resorts and experiences there, you just don't have anything like that elsewhere in America. So many different options at affordable prices, even is a big factor there.
1: And internationally, where are you going?
2: Internationally is a tough one. I love Ireland, but New Zealand is a warmer version of Ireland. Mm. So you're not going to get those cold, rainy, lynxy days, but you are going to get the beauty of the landscape and the friendliness of the people. So I could go either direction and, you know, be happy as pie the rest of my life.
1: I hope to get there someday. I've never been to New Zealand. That sounds awesome. All right, Lusk,

0: Domestic.
1: Domestic. It's easy to say Bandon Dunes, of course, in Oregon. If you have a bad experience at Bandon Dunes, that's on you, because it's such a magic place. The energy is so high. The scenery is so good. That's almost a cliche answer among golf travelers, but there's a reason behind that cliche, is that it's an incredible place. And every time I drive down from Eugene and pull into the resort and pass the little guardhouse with the little Bandon Dunes sign, you know, it's 15 hours into a travel day, but you just light up and you can't wait to get onto the property. So to me, that's a special place. But the there are others. The same family, the Kaiser family, with what they've done at Sand Valley, makes Wisconsin such a cool option. I love bopping around Wisconsin because you can play Whistling Straits, which is a Pete Dye masterpiece up on the cliff, and then drive over and play Sand Valley, and then go up and hit Lausonia Links, which is an old course that's been redone.
0: You guys are terrible at giving me a single answer.
1: It's impossible. It's impossible to give a single answer
0: really
1: on
0: is.
1: That. And that I get asked that question every day when I'm out playing with people. Where would you go? And the thing I tell them about international travel, y'all mentioned Ireland, and I'm a huge fan of Ireland. I love the wildness of the links there. I love that it's crazy. I love there are shots that just don't make any sense, and you got to try to figure them out, and the wind's blowing 50 in the wrong direction. And I'm a glutton for punishment when I play golf. I want to play 36 holes a day on foot in the rain, and that's fine. And so I can do all of that in Ireland. So if I had to get on an airplane, fly across the ocean, play a round of golf, and then immediately return home on another airplane, I would probably go to Carn on the far western side of Ireland. And I'm not the first person to say this. Tom Coyne, who's done so much great stuff in media and is now the editor of Golfer's Journal, kind of helped put Carn on the map 20 years ago when he wrote a book about walking around Ireland. And the first time I went out there, I almost had a chip on my shoulder where I'm thinking, you know, I've seen a lot of great golf courses. I'd played 15 courses on my way to Carn. I was walking down the third fairway and I realized, damn, Tom's right. This is awesome. And it's an amazing experience.
0: Yeah.
1: And so what I would do is actually cheat and pick up Enniscrone on the way out to Carn, because Enniscrone's another course like that up there in the dunes. So for me, if I had to go anywhere, I might center myself in the town of Sligo in Western Ireland. It's a town that doesn't have many Americans, so I don't have to look at myself walking all over the place. And it's a truly Irish town, beautiful town, and there are 10 links courses within an hour and a half of it that would knock your socks off. So so send me to Sligo and I'd be very happy.
0: Love it. Hey, guys, thank you. I know you've got to get running here pretty soon, Jason Deegan and Lusk. I don't know if we're going out to play right now or not, but it's great to sit down and finally catch up and talk with both of you. As a reminder, as we close, Jason Deegan's at Golf Pass, so you can check out his content there. Jason Lusk with Golf Week. And both of them do fantastic work. And as you can tell, have an international scope to their knowledge of the game. And I think people will appreciate that and the guidance. And if we had another half hour, we'd just talk travel hacks, but we won't do it. We'll save that for another time. Thanks, guys.
1: Thanks, Bill.
2: Thanks, Bill.
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3: Everybody, welcome to Two Off the First. It's August 25th, 2026. I'm Ryan Ballengee. Good to have you with us. We have plenty to talk about today. We're going to primarily focus on the new PGA Tour season finale as described by CEO Brian Rolapp today at the Tour Championship. Typically, that's where the commissioner, or now the CEO of the PGA Tour, gives kind of a state of the tour address. Make some important updates, and this is a pretty critical one. And Brian Rolapp gave some really interesting information other than what this new kind of end of the season is going to be. And we'll talk about that as well. And then want to talk a little bit about just kind of the good Callaway ad controversy at the end. There's been a very big response to it, and I think it is worth talking about for a few minutes. And then we're going to talk about a little about the future of the show at the very, very end. So stay tuned for that. But let's get into what Brian Rolapp had to say at the Tour Championship. Gave, again, his State of the Tour address. And before that, this morning, the PGA Tour put out their plan for a new way to end the PGA Tour season in the championship series, starting in 2028. And I think it starts with the recognition that for as much as the FedEx Cup has done over the last 20 years to create great fields and great tournaments in August and September, now really in August, it does not turn out to be a very satisfying way to end the season. And even though there are events for 70, 50, and 30 now that have clear consequences at each of those stopping points, right? The top 70 get to keep their PGA Tour card. The top 50 get in the signature events. The top 30 get in all four majors. And they have also kind of money points associated with the last two, right? The top 50, that's where you get paid the FedEx Cup bonus money, all of it, basically. Now, they got rid of the regular season pools. They put it all, basically, at the end of the rainbow, at the end of the BMW Championship. And then now you have this separate $40 million official money event that is the Tour Championship. It's a 72-hole shootout to determine the FedEx Cup champion. And the backlash on that has been really from the players, not so much from the fans, I think. Fans didn't like starting strokes. They didn't like having to add points together to figure out who would win it all and all that stuff. They wanted a winner, but they wanted a way it was easy to understand, but the players didn't like the fact that now the Tour Championship is effectively a one-tournament shootout. And yeah, you played great all season, but you get no advantage whatsoever for playing great all season. And, you know, the retort to that is that happens in other sports. You know, you get some kind of advantage. Maybe it's home field advantage or whatever. We don't have that in golf. So I think the Tour started with the recognition that the fans, I think, appreciate having better fields. You know, they want great fields at this time of year leading into the back end of the baseball season, the start of football season. But they don't really understand the system, and it doesn't really make sense. And honestly, in response to all of the things I've posted about the FedEx Cup playoffs this year, it's very clear people still don't understand the concept. People still think that the winner of the Tour Championship gets $15 million or $18 million or $23 million. They don't have any idea. They don't know when the money is paid. They have no idea why. And I think that is very instructive of what the FedEx Cup has been over 20 years from that perspective. So Brian Rolapp said, you know what? Maybe we don't need

this will make sense. So here's what they came up with. There's not going to be a playoff system. We don't have playoffs. They're gone starting in 2028, at least in the championship series. And what that means is there's going to be one final event and then the tour championship. So first, the final event. It'll be called, very creatively, the championship series finale. I'm sure there will be a sponsorship associated with that at some point. But whatever that sponsorship is a 90-person tournament reserved for the top 90 players in the point standings at the end of the quote-unquote regular season. All 90 of those players will get to keep their status in the championship series, which means 30 players are going away. We've already talked about that. And these 90 players will compete in one single 72-hole tournament. There will be a winner of the tournament. They'll get paid money. And based on the final point standings of the season, that's what will determine bonus money, whatever that looks like. I think two things come out of that are important. One, it's not called the FedEx Cup. And the PGA Tour is very intentional about these things. I know they're probably still talking about a re-up with FedEx and what that looks like and what that commitment might mean and how much money that might be for them and all that stuff. And so they don't want to, you know, speak out of school. But it's not called that. Also, this is a one tournament thing. This isn't two tournaments. It's not three tournaments. It's not four tournaments. It is one tournament to determine who wins the points race. And who gets all of the money based out of the points bonus pool, whatever that looks like. I like that a lot. I think it makes it way easier. Did you qualify for this tournament? Yes, you get to stay in the championship series. Cool, your reward is one tournament, probably no cut. Maybe there is a cut, I don't know. But we're going to pay some bonus money as a result. And if you didn't finish in that top 90, you don't get any of the bonus money. And that probably will be how that works. There needs to be a consequence for that. I think that's probably what it's going to be. That in and of itself is great. They say, okay, we're going to have this one last tournament with points. We're going to have a winner. We're going to do the bonus money. And then we're going to take the top 32 players in the point system, and we're going to have a tour championship. And the new tour championship is going to unfold over 2 weeks, and it's going to be at two different venues, and it's going to be match play. Finally, after 20 years of talking about this, they will finally have a match play tour championship to determine a champion of the tour champion. They won't get the FedEx Cup, whatever that is. They'll win the tour championship. That's what they get. And the format sounds really good. So they're going to have the 32 players who qualify. They're going to be 8 groups of 4, and they're going to play round robin 3 matches Friday, Saturday, Sunday at one particular venue. They want to specifically go to venues that typically cannot host the PGA Tour for whatever reason, whether that's infrastructure, whether that's distance, whatever it is, because it doesn't matter. If you're playing match play, it's who you're playing. It's not what you're playing. You can play it anywhere, which I think opens up a lot more places to be played. Also, without quite as much corporate build out, it'll be meant for the fans. It'll be meant to be seen up close. It will not, you know, it'll meant to be better access. And you'll probably pay for that as a fan, but there will be better access. And in that first week, they will do all of the round robin stuff. You'll have the 8 groups of 4. Once that's done, the top 2 players in each group, based on their performance in the round robin, will move on. If there are any ties within the group, there will be playoffs to determine those spots. That sounds awesome to me. This is a smart format. Everyone gets to play. Everyone gets 3 rounds. They're there every round. You're going to guarantee that you see a lot of matches, and there's going to be a lot of action on the golf course. And even if there are kind of matches that don't matter on Sunday because 2 players have been eliminated, it could just be a fascinating match. I think that's great. I think that was what we're working, really, about the WGC match play at the end, and that dried up at the end of 23. This works. I think this is a good idea. Now, you've got your top 16 players who will then move on to week 2 of the Tour Championship, which will be at a completely different place, and it will involve 4 days of golf. Thursday, Friday, Saturday, and Sunday, presumably. I guess unless they do it on, you know, Labor Day weekend, maybe they do it on a Monday. I don't know. But 4 days of golf. Those 16 players will play in a bracket-style tournament to determine a champion.

weekend. Maybe they do it on a Monday. I don't know. But 4 days of golf. Those 16 players will play in a bracket-style tournament to determine a champion. And they will play down from 16 to 8 to 4 to 2. And the final two players who compete, they will be the only players who didn't lose. And they will play one single match to be the tour champion and get whatever the prize is associated with that. For the other 14 players who don't make it to the final, there will be a variety of different consolation matches and ways to kind of sort out who the top 16 front to bottom, top to bottom is in the final ranking and, you know, how that money will get paid out to players based on their performance. The end result I think they hope to have is probably a finish on the West Coast in prime time at a place that's going to be awesome with a lot of up-close fans and a mano-a-mano match to determine who clearly wins the tour championship. And that can create a very high-stakes situation. That also, as we've seen in the WGC match play over the years, can create a really weird situation. You can have two completely unknown players who get to the end. But the hope is that at least one of those players is going to be a marquee name and drive people to care. And I think it will. I think this makes sense. This is way better. This is a lot more juice. You know, no offense to the BMW Championship being 50 players. I mean, they had a killer crowd out in St. Louis. And because it moves around to cities that don't typically get the PGA Tour, the crowds are hot. The tournament is usually very good. And they kind of pick big boy ballparks with wide landing areas, plenty of places to play. They've been a little bit softer lately. So there's good scoring. It's usually tight. But there's no real juice to it. You know, there was one player, one, that moved in and out of the 70 to the 50. There were three or four, who moved in and out of the 50 to the 30. You know, so there was more movement there, just with fewer people. You know, less chance of someone beyond 50th, right, like in the first leg. That's kind of hard to do. So you have this now very clear and clearly defined system. We have one final points event, and then we have a match play event over 2 weeks to determine a champion. I love it. I think it's great, and I think it comes from a place in Brian Rolapp as a guy who is not a golf guy. And he came here from the NFL, he came to the PGA Tour from the NFL, and he didn't feel any connection to the ways of the past, to the way things were done. And I think that a lot of the folks at the PGA Tour, to their credit and to their detriment, they hold very firm to the way things have always been done. And they had been always doing this for 20 years, trying to figure out a way to make the FedEx Cup matter, and it just wasn't working. The individual tournaments themselves can be great and really fun, but the whole thing, the whole concept itself, just didn't really mean anything. And so I think doing it this way says, all right, we recognize the playoffs don't really make sense for golf. We will have one final tournament, and we'll pay out people based on that. We'll have a really great field for that, of course. And then we will have this tour championship, a real playoff with real match play implications. It's great. Win, win, win. Two thumbs up for me. I think it's fabulous. Now, Brian Rolapp talked about a number of other things as well relating to this. Some kind of headlines of it, because I don't want to go too far in the weeds on this because we've got plenty to get to. But Korn Ferry Tour, PGA Tour Americas was a topic. I think one of those tours is going away in some fashion. That may not be the case, but it would make the most sense to get rid of one of them. And here's why. Two reasons I feel this way. One, you currently have three tours, right? You have the PGA Tour, the Korn Ferry Tour, and the PGA Tour Americas, which is Canada and Latino America together, right? By creating a two-track system, right? You have the Championship Series and the Challenger Series. Now you have four tours, basically, because you're going to have 120 players in every single Championship Series event, and you're trying to have 144 players in every of the Track 2 events, of the Challenger Series events. Well, that's a whole lot of people to fill out those things. I mean, think about the number of people they have to scrape the bottom of the barrel to get just to do an Oppo event, right? Just to do one of those, and those are typically, you know, against a full field event on the PGA Tour, even if it's against an existing signature event. And you're saying we would also like to keep the Korn Ferry Tour as well, playing for $1 million every week, and you're going to go find another 144 and 156 guys to fill those fields? That doesn't make any sense. So I think they're going to have to consolidate here. And if that means ending Americas, if that means
ending merging

moving the Korn Ferry Tour to the Challenger Series, which is probably the more likely outcome, I think that makes more sense, right? You can keep America's. America's just kind of works on its own. They have enough sponsors. It's a good thing for PGA Tour branding. But, you know, move the Korn Ferry Tour to the Challenger Series, just call it a day, and I think that will work. And they plan to have that schedule ready to roll by the end of next season, all of that lined up. I think they will figure that out fairly quickly. I don't really think that's going to be very hard for them. I think the Korn Ferry Tour goes away as we know it because the Korn Ferry deal, the Korn Ferry company that sponsors the Korn Ferry Tour, told me specifically at the event in Atlanta just last year that it was an incredible deal that they got to sponsor this tour at the time. They really just didn't. They had such an amazing value. They had to do it. And that they will never see that value again. And that leads me to believe that the PGA Tour knows they have an opportunity to kind of raise the price on that a little bit. And if they're going to do that, you might as well just do the Challenger Series and call it a day. So I think you will see some consolidation there. Rolapp also did say that 11 of the 15 tournaments that comprise the championship series, that aren't the majors, that aren't the players, that isn't the tour championship, that isn't the finale, that isn't the Ryder Cup or President's Cup, depending on the year, have already been spoken for. And you can see in the announcements already that most of those are already out there. There are a lot of them are existing events, and you get the SoPro or Sopno or whatever it is, the insurance firm that's going to be out there. They're the new sponsor, along with Raymond James, who's going to take over in Greensboro from Wyndham Resorts. So you got the two new ones. You got a bunch of existing ones. You're going to hear more about that. And they intend to share that full schedule next February in a made-for-TV event. So you'll know the entire 2028 Championship Series schedule by then, which I think is a good way to kind of keep teasing this thing out. I think it's very clever, very smart. It sounds very similar to what the NFL does, where they kind of give you bits and pieces and information. They're always putting it out there, and it's always changing a little bit. You always got to pay attention, even when it doesn't really matter right now because no one's playing football. But the schedule's going to come out, and all that stuff. This is the way they do it in the NFL. So to make sense for golf, I think it's a good idea. And then they hope to kind of have all the information they're ever going to need about the championship series by the end. I think we'll know most of that stuff by then. Also, he was asked about a report from Jamie Corrigan and The Telegraph, who is super well-sourced on all things, really Live and DP World Tour. He reported that there's going to be an international series that will happen in the fall. It will be basically co-sanctioned between the DP World Tour and the PGA Tour. And it sounds like it's going to emphasize national opens in particular. And if you look at the DP World Tour schedule at the end of the season, it kind of makes sense. If you look at this time of year, really everything kind of builds up to the BMW PGA Championship at Wentworth. And then they go into a bunch of national opens, the Spanish Open, the French Open, South African Open, Australian Open, as you kind of bridge from one season to the next. They have the Dubai stuff. I don't think the Dubai stuff's going anywhere, but they may move it up. Maybe they'll have the BMW PGA Championship, the Race to Dubai finale, and call it a day. But that seems to be where that's all going to wind up heading. And I think that will seem to solve a problem with two tournaments on the schedule today that probably will not be part of the championship series, the Scottish Open and the Canadian Open. They may be, ultimately, but these events could also be shuffled to the fall. And you could have a Canadian Open and a Scottish Open being played without the confines of the Championship Series and the Challenger Series. And that'll allow the Canadian players to go play their National Open, allow Bob McIntyre to go play the Scottish Open, a great long-running event, and it'll not get them caught up in the Championship Series. I think you will see that announced relatively quickly, you know, late fall, early next year, that'll be finalized. I think that's a fabulous idea. The fall series can continue on as part of the Challenger Series. They can make those $3 million events, or maybe they can have their kind of last chance special, whatever that looks like. I think that's still to be determined. But all of these things, we're going to hear more information about them after a September PGA Tour board meeting, September 15th. So you get some more information going into the fall. I think you'll probably hear a little bit about stuff at the President's Cup, if you made me guess. So there's a lot of information that came out of this. And I have to say, I walk away from what Brian Rolapp talked about very impressed.

because he came to this from the perspective of a guy that was not a golf guy, and with the charge to figure out something to make the fans happier, to give them what they want, to end confusion, to placate superstars and give them lots of opportunities, to fix the signature stuff because people don't like no-cut events, to give more players opportunities to compete in these $20 million tournaments. He's checking all of the boxes. He really is. And that's hard to do. That is a really hard needle to thread. There are issues, and they are relatively minor, and we've talked about them really already in this show. But I think he is working hard to address them, and he seems to have the buy-in to do it. And, you know, 120 players, if you can't make that, then that's on you, man. That's on you. Then you should be in the Challenger Series. And in the Challenger Series, that can mean better life for players who are coming out of college. They'll figure out PGA Tour U. That's another thing. They don't know where that's going to lead yet. Do you get a Championship Series card? Do you go into the Challenger Series? I would guess Challenger Series, but, you know, maybe you could do the top one to the Championship and, you know, the rest to the Challenger. Who knows? We'll see what happens there. But if you can make a better life for players who are currently competing on the Korn Ferry Tour and still give decent opportunities for players who are well beyond the 120. You know, we're talking about 80 guys who are just hoping to get into oppos and somehow play their way into, you know, the 3M Opens of the world. That is where they belong. That is where it should be. And the repeated amount of talking and name dropping the DP World Tour specifically leads me to believe that they are intending a pretty serious investment in the DP World Tour. That could mean ownership, which the PGA Tour said before Brian Rolapp came along in internal documents that they hope to buy the DP World Tour eventually. They backstopped the tour already. They continue to backstop its purses. And it went from like $2 million to now $3 million guaranteed. And you can see the ever so slight increase in those purses. Well, eventually, I think that's going to lead to the PGA Tour owning the DP World Tour, or at least most of it. And that will give them a piece of the Ryder Cup. And that will be one of their big investments with $1.5 billion. I think they will do some other stuff with it. You know, the PGA Tour Enterprises money. But that seems to make a lot of sense to me. And they've got basically the whole ecosystem under their control, right? They have the PGA Tour umbrella, all that stuff. They've got the DP World Tour effectively because they're back bankrolling it. You've got the Asian Tour because they've got that new relationship. You've got the PGA Tour of Australasia thumbs upping it because the PGA Tour recognizes, hey, national opens are cool. We should give them their due. And maybe we can create a space for them in this fall global series. Awesome. Great stuff. Wins. And that could mean the PGA Tour bringing some of its best players to places they've never been. And that was one of the things I think LIV accomplished that was pretty good in kind of helping people realize maybe in this country that, hey, there's a lot of places that are starving to watch great golf. Australia, Singapore, South Africa, Spain. They want to see the world's best players. They don't all have to be here all the time in America. Yes, this is the biggest sports market. Yes, this is the biggest dollar market for sports. But that doesn't mean you have to play here exclusively. So all of that, my takeaway is this is a big win. I think it is heading in the right direction. I think most of it is objectively right. And I think that is a good thing. Kudos to Brian Rolapp for doing all of this and kind of ushering this thinking through to reality. That's going to come in 2028. All right. I want to just shift gears very briefly to this, the Good and Callaway ad controversy. And if nothing else, this is an exercise in what not to do when you go through the content process. If you haven't seen the 15-second version of the ad called The Driver or the 60-second version of it, either way, it was kind of meant to be a parody of action horror films to promote a good branded Callaway Quantum driver. And the end result was part of the clip showing Garrett Clark shoving Alexis Miastowski to the ground and telling her, standing over her in a sort of threatening voice. It was a threatening voice. Don't touch my new driver. And it landed so poorly. And within hours, it was deleted. And good sort of apologized kind of meekly and not very forcefully. And Callaway Golf kind of backstopped on that, but with not much behind it. And this carried through on the whole weekend. The PGA Tour had to weigh in because Good sponsors an event that's going to debut in November on the fall series. And they're like, well, that we don't stand for this at all. We're not happy about it. And the controversy continued. And, I posted the 15-second version of the spot to our

Instagram channel and Facebook page, and the reaction, I've never seen anything like it. Never seen anything like it. The volume of just number of shares to stories, to personal shares with people, to one another, not good. Not good at all. And that happened all over the course of the weekend. It's more and more people see it, more and more people angry. And, you know, the vast majority of the response, appropriately so, was anger, disappointment, you know, all of those negative emotions that should be associated with this. And nothing coming out that was really kind of a bigger mea culpa. And then at 10:17 p.m. Pacific last night, and I say Pacific because Callaway's based in California, Carlsbad, but 1:17 a.m. Eastern time, there's a statement that's posted on the Callaway socials from Chip Brewer, and you can go read it yourself. It's about, took me about a minute and a half to read for a video I did. And basically, it's a more fulsome apology. Like, hey, you know, we really did a bad job here. We're very sorry. We're very, very sorry. Did you know we're sorry? I mean, they even reference, like, we made statements previously. Now we've made these. Almost kind of like, how many times do we have to say sorry kind of thing? Like, they recognize this as a serious damage that's been done to the Good Good brand and to the Callaway brand by association. And they, you know, Chip Brewer did say, we approved the ad. We approved it to go up. And now, you know, we have to change our processes around that. That it ever got that far is amazing to me. It shouldn't have ever gotten that far. At some point, someone should have said in the filming, hey, you know, someone might get really mad about this. A lot of people might get mad about this. Maybe we come at this a different way. Even if you had no intention of it being interpreted the way that it was, you're at the mercy of your audience, right? And you have to think of them first, and you have to think about the way that they're going to perceive it. Not the way you want to perceive, but the way they're going to perceive it. And that's why it never should have gotten that far. And it did. And now they're going to have to deal with that. So, you know, we'll see what happens after this. Brian Rolep did say he thought the kind of response was weak initially and that it's, quote, improving. We'll see what happens there. I assume that eventually the Good Good Championship will still be on as scheduled for November in Austin, but that could change. You know, you never know. I think you're going to need to see more of an apology tour from not only the CEOs, CEO of Callaway Golf and the CEO of Good Good, but also the personalities themselves, right? They're going to have to say something. They can't just not post ever again, which they have not done since the 22nd when they posted the kind of initial apology. So we'll see what happens there, but just a kind of case study in what not to do in this situation. And then I want to wrap up the show with just a couple updates on the show itself. I know I talked about the last time I did this, about whether this was a show we would kind of keep doing publicly or whether we would kind of make it private. And kind of here's what I've come to on this. I want to give value to the Golf News Net membership. It's a $40 a year membership, and you know, it gives you access to ad-free experiences on the Golf News Net site and gives you exclusive fantasy content, and all that stuff is fine, but I want to give more value to it. I've always looked for more ways to do it while also simultaneously not trying to make myself do so much more stuff that I'll pull whatever is left of my hair out. And here's what I've come up with. I think, you know, I love doing podcasts. I love doing audio. It's one of my favorite things about this job. And I want to make sure that if you are a Golf News Net member, you get access to that content first. So what will happen is with this show, Two Out the First, we're going to go back to a Monday through Friday kind of deal here on the show. 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You can buy memberships. It's basically $3 a month. So I took a dollar off a month because you're probably not going to get the newsletter, the extra newsletter that we're going to include in that, but basically all of our first run podcasts, this show, the 19th Hole Golf Show, as well as the press, our golf betting show, those will go out

0: 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It'll be approaching our 4-year anniversary in just about 2 months' time. So if you want to catch it first rate there, first run there, you can do that as well when we air it live on the show, basically every day from 9 to 10 a.m. Eastern time, if you want to listen there. So that's where we're going with that. In addition to that, for our members, we're going to add a once-weekly members-only newsletter, and then we're going to bring in more content to the website that will just be for members, you know, whether that's analysis at the end of an article, whether it's its own column, whatever that is, that there will be more of that for members. The reality is that's where the future of our business is going to go, is not only in video and audio form, but also just connecting with those of you who want great information, good analysis, want that connection, and also want an ad-free experience. Any of those things, if they appeal to you, we will offer it to you through our membership. If not, hey, totally understand. You can listen to it later. You can catch it when it's free, all that good stuff. But I just want to offer that as to people who kind of want to stay absolutely up to date on everything happening in golf and want to connect with our work in that way. All right, that's going to do it for the show today. Appreciate you listening. We'll be back with another one tomorrow as we kind of get this thing really rocking and rolling throughout the course of the fall. There's still plenty to talk about even after this week, even though we'll have a little downtime on the PGA Tour. We've got lots of stuff on the LPGA. Man, we've got so much to get to that we haven't been able to get to the last few weeks. And I'm really excited to talk about it with you. You can get a hold of me, Ryan, at thegolfnewsnet.com. I am on Facebook and Instagram and TikTok at Ryan Ballingy Golf. 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Happy to talk with you on any of those services, or you can follow Golf News Net on any of those services and get our content there. Thanks again for listening. We'll talk to you next time right here on 2/12 the First.
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2: Hey everybody, welcome to the first. It's July 28th, 2026. I'm Ryan Balanchy. Thanks for being here. Sorry for the last couple of weeks really not doing shows. This house has been a mess. I'm in what is my new studio slash office, which used to be my son's bedroom. We've moved, basically switched rooms in our own home. Moved him down to the basement so he could have his own bathroom and kind of have his own personal spaces. He's a teenager and we want to kind of give him that opportunity. And so there's a lot of junk in this room right now that used to be hung up very nicely or stored very nicely. And in the next couple of weeks, I'll be painting this space. Right now, it is like a lime green. So every video I've shot in here looks like I have a green screen. And I really don't want that. And then ultimately going to put in some other stuff. You'll see it eventually. I'll take you on a little bit of a tour once it's done. But it's a mess here. And I've been doing some traveling. Was out at French Lick Resort last week for the People's League. You can watch our episode of First of Many about that on the Road to French Lick on our YouTube channel. And then, you know, it's summer, so there's a lot of stuff we're doing as well. It's not lazy for me this time of year. So, lots to talk about. We had a great Sunday on the PGA Tour. We have a new superstar that has a trophy in their hand, and we'll talk about Jackson Koivun. We're also going to talk a little bit about the final major of all the majors this year, the AIG Women's Open, just for a hot minute. And then also I would like to talk about what's starting to take shape as the future schedule of the PGA Tour. But first, let's start with Jackson Koivun, who wins the 3M Open, does it with a tournament record, 25 under 259, makes a 14-foot par putt on the final hole. What was a nervy final par 5? I mean, he hits a drive fat, 240-something, the shortest drive of the week among any player to play the 72nd hole, the 18th hole at TPC Twin Cities. Lays up to a decent number. Still, he's super jacked up. He realizes he's won. He avoided the water on the layup and then almost nukes a wedge over the green, barely gives himself a chance to putt, and then leaves the putt way short and still makes the par bid. And that was pretty cool to see him kind of grind it out. Like, all right, get yourself together, make this thing, win in style, and he does. And congrats to him. He wins $1.584 million. In the process, people will not remember this as the margin that it was probably in the end. They'll go, oh, he beat Scottie Scheffler for his first PGA Tour win, even though it really wasn't all that close. And CBS kind of had to spend the better part of the afternoon trying to make it seem like, hey, here comes Scottie. Scottie's going to win. He could come and get this kid. Stay tuned. And, I mean, even Scottie Scheffler said after the fact that it probably looked a lot closer or seemed a lot closer than it really was because of the nature of the golf course. You know, the front nine, you really have to make a move at TPC Twin Cities. That's where you really gain your ground. On the backside, other than 17, really, there are a lot of holes that you can just go target and score. And, you know, that because Scheffler was so far ahead in the round in terms of just how far he was on the golf course compared to Koivun, it made it seem closer than it was. And so long as Koivun kind of kept it together, he was going to win. And that's exactly what happened. Not that he didn't have nervous moments. 14 was kind of nervous. You could tell he hit some nervous putts. He got too aggressive on a couple and then too conservative toward the end. But he figured out a way to dial it in, and he made those critical putts that were 2 to 5 feet that had to go in to keep things moving and not even open the door a little bit for Scheffler or anyone else for that matter to go and get him. So now we have a 21-year-old who is a PGA Tour winner. He does it in his third professional start, 13th career start on the PGA Tour. He's been in contention multiple times already, but as a professional went from MC to, I don't know, top 15, something like, you know, a $93,000 check to a $6 million check in three starts. This golf course really does kind of line up well for the way that he plays, which is, I think, in many ways, Scotty-like. Not as conservative as Scotty, but pretty similar in terms of mentality. You know, avoid making mistakes, playing aggressively, but aggressively conservative. You know, have targets that aren't outrageous, but go to them like you mean it. You know, that's what the greats really do. The all-time greats do this.

they pick a safe, relatively safe target and they go hard at it. They don't go for the flag every time. They don't. It's not a firing squad kind of thing. Not that you can do that on this golf course, but you need to play smart golf over the long haul to win a lot of PGA Tour events. And Quiven just properly mixed in being aggressive, particularly on Saturday when he shot 61, and then on Sunday when he shot, 66. So, he shoots 127 on the weekend. So does Scottie Scheffler, by the way. They both shot the same weekend total, same 127. But the difference was in the first two rounds when Quiven beat him by 2 and 1 strokes, respectively, and that was the cushion that ultimately was the difference. And Scottie Scheffler talked about that after the fact and said, look, you can't go in tournaments like this and play bad stretches of holes, where you're basically just making pars and fighting for it. And he did that in the afternoon on Friday and on the front nine on Saturday. So that's where I lost the tournament. And to be fair, that I think that's a fair assessment. To his credit, though, Quiven didn't buckle his knees. He didn't. It never really seemed like he was in that big of a, was in trouble to lose this thing. Even though you could have framed it like, oh, well, Scheffler's getting closer. Yeah, but here come the easy holes. Here comes a par 5. Here comes another par 5. Here comes a short par 4. Here comes a par 5 to close. Like, if he needed any of those, he probably could have taken care of it pretty easily. But instead, he was smart and kept the ball in front of him and didn't make big mistakes. And that's what you do with a big lead. You play smart golf. And you get it into the house. You don't just try to rub it in everyone's face and then make the mistake that cost you the tournament. You didn't do that. So congratulations to Jackson Quiven. He's now 70th in the FedEx Cup, so right inside the playoffs in 3 starts. He is 73rd, I believe, in the official world golf ranking is where he wound up. I think it was like 206 to 73, something like that. So big move for him there. He can only really stand to move up because he does have a little bit of a base of tournaments from playing on the PGA Tour as an amateur, as a collegiate player, and you do get points for those finishes, even though you're an amateur. And he has, not a ton of starts, though. So basically every time he finishes well, he's going to move up pretty substantially. And that can happen, with relative ease here down the stretch. I think that the concern for me, if anything, is now that he is a winner, right? He did what a lot of people expected him to do and placed pressure on him to do. Now he has to figure out how to be a superstar because that's where it's going. I mean, the response in social media to him winning was huge. Not superstar caliber, not like Rory, Scottie, Bryson, Tiger, Rom type levels, but very big for someone who a lot of people probably didn't know a couple weeks ago. And unless you're a golf geek and you follow all levels of golf somewhat religiously, this guy probably came out of nowhere to you. But, a guy who won 3 individual SEC championships, went back to school, turned down a PGA Tour card for this whole season so that he could try to pursue a second national championship at Auburn and then did it. The guy's accomplished a ton. This is his 7th win of the year individually. 7th. Went 6 times to college, once in the pros. That's a great, great year. And he's going to be someone to reckon with. But he has to figure out, all right, now my life has changed, but I can't change that much with it. He got to Detroit Golf Club one Monday morning for day one of getting ready for the Rocket Classic this week. I think that's a good sign. He didn't show up late. Didn't have sunglasses on like a guy who drank all night, stuff like that. He was back to work, and he knows he's got another step or two to take before he can really start knocking on the door of major championships, which obviously comes next year. A lot of people are going to get carried away about what he can do, and I think a lot of it is warranted, to be honest. Not saying he's going to win all the majors and he's going to be number one in the world next week. Not like that, but I do think he can win majors in 2027. He can do it. He's got the game to do it. He has the length. He has the thing I really find most impressive about the way that he plays is he plays smart. He plays within himself, and he knows when he's not feeling right, like when he's not listening to what his game plan is. And he talked multiple times on Saturday about mental reset. That was a phrase he used a lot, mental reset. And just taking time to go, okay, absorb what's going on. What do I have to do to get where I want to be?
and whether that's keep doing the same thing.

though it's something else entirely. I really, really like that. He has all the physical ability in the world. He can hit as far as you need to hit it to be successful in the PGA Tour and then some. And he has a great ability to grind things out when they need to be ground out. And if he can just maintain that way of thinking, that approach, which again is very Scheffler-like, not maybe not as conservative as Scotty, but very Scheffler-like, then I think he's going to go very, very far. And he's going to do really well for himself. And this is kind of the modus operandi of all the greats, is figure out a way to avoid the big mistake, whether that's one side of the golf, you know, take away one side of the golf course. If you're going to miss, pick a side to miss. Miss left or right. A lot of guys choose to miss right these days. If you're going to kind of miss a target on a green. Don't miss it off the green. Don't get so aggressive that you know, fire to a flag three paces off the edge and then miss to the short side and you make a bogey. Miss on the fat side and give yourself a putt on birdie. Those types of things I think Jackson Quaven does very well and will continue to do very well. There's talk that he should be on the President's Cup team at Medina in September. You know, I can support that. He's not one of the 12 best players in the PGA Tour that's an American right now. But let's say he won one more time and, you know, did okay in the playoffs, finished top 50. Now you have my attention. Right, if he finishes in the top 50, gets to the BMW Championship, gets some bonus money, I think you might want to consider putting him on the team. Depending on, you know, what the other kind of last three guys are looking like to make this team at that point, and that's, you know, a month from now. But we will see that pretty soon. I think you need to win a second time, I think, to be able to kind of take the gamble on a 21-year-old newly minted pro. But I get the sentiment behind it, and I like it, and that's a broader conversation about whether the President's Cup should really be seen as like a 25U or a 21U, you know, kind of U.S. team to get ready for bigger competitions like they do in soccer, you know, at the Olympic level and at FIFA level. But, you know, I can support it. I just don't think there's enough change in the attitude about the President's Cup to support it wholeheartedly. So I thought that was very interesting, and I think we'll continue to see more thoughts about that, the better, you know, if he keeps playing well, and then the more of a drumbeat there will be if he wins again. So that would be my kind of line in the sand. You win a second time, all right, man, get on there. Let's see what you can do, right? I mean, no offense to, like, Russell Henley, who's great and a top 10 player in the world, but I would rather see Jackson Quaven kind of wail at it in Medina than him, no offense. and there are others that I would rather see left on the sideline in favor of people who've never really experienced this and maybe could be the future of the American side in the Ryder Cup as well. All right, let's get into a couple of updates about the PGA Tour's new schedule. So earlier in the week, the PGA Tour started unveiling who they, you know, a tournament that would be in the championship series starting in 2028. So they're starting to kind of lay the groundwork for these tournaments are in the championship series so that there's kind of a groundswell, maybe kind of help some of the sponsors that are maybe on the fence, that whether they're going to stay in this kind of signature level or, you know, they need some new ones, right? They need about a handful of new ones to fill out this space. It's supposed to be 23 or 24 tournaments, including the majors, the players, the team event, and the playoffs, whatever the playoffs look like. So add those events together, right? You've got the majors and the players, that's five. Let's just say there's three FedEx Cup events. There may only be two, but let's say there's three. That's eight. A team event, nine, right? You've got nine of those events. You've got to account for somewhere between 14 to 15 tournaments that are going to be in the championship series. We don't know if all of the existing signature events are going to carry over and be that way, right? Like the Century is dead. That was a signature event, right? So you're down one already because the Century is now a regular event, at least insofar as we know. That can change, right? The Century could be the new start of the year at Torrey Pines, and that could be what it jumps up into. And I wouldn't be surprised if that press release comes out sooner than later because there's a contract with the PGA Tour through like 2031 for Century. However, we now know at least two of the championship series events. One is the Travelers Championship, which felt like it was kind of a no-duh announcement and probably should have been
shared in June.

in tournament week, you know, the week after the U.S. Open when it was played. I don't think anyone was shocked that the Travelers was going to be part of this. They are a huge supporter of the PGA Tour, an enormous sponsor. It really works for them. Andy Bassett and everyone at Travelers is really enamored with the PGA Tour, and they get a lot out of it. So, of course, they're going to be part of it. That's an easy one for them. But the second one was a new one. So this came out today. A company called Sompo, which is an insurance company, they are going to be a new championship series sponsor, and that's going to start in 2028. However, next season they will come on as a title sponsor of an event that will be played at Silverado Resort in Napa, California. So home to what's been all kinds of different names over the years. Fortinet, God knows how many, but they were all fall series events, you know, basically. But next year it will not be a fall series event. The Sompro, whatever it is going to be from July 26th to August 1st. So basically in this time slot next year. So this is the replacement for the Rocket Classic next year. And then in 2028, the PGA Tour says the event will become a championship series event and will relocate to a market TBD to be announced. So I think that's very interesting. They basically got Sompo to come in and say, all right, we'll be a sponsor. We'll learn for 1 year about what being a sponsor is all about. We'll do the replacement for the Rocket Classic, and then we'll move this to wherever we're going to move it. And there's really no, first of all, this is a Bermuda-based company. So who knows what market this is going to be. I don't think they're going to turn the Butterfield Bermuda Championship into a championship series event. But who knows? You know, I don't think that's what the PGA Tour had in mind for the championship series, right? Brian Rolapp has talked repeatedly about wanting to get into major markets, get back into major markets that they have left or aren't at currently. So, you know, think about some of those. D.C., Philly, New York, Boston. You know, some of those come to mind immediately. Getting back to Chicago more regularly. Things like that. So we'll find out about that, I guess, later on. But the folks of the PGA Tour, so Dhruv Prasad, who is the chief commercial officer, said that Sompo came to them just a few weeks after they announced the changes. And, you know, basically that's kind of where it came together. And, you know, this is going to be a thing that's going to happen. Like, this is going to be the next wave of information from the tour. Between now and the tour championship and probably a lot of the tour championship, they're going to roll out some of these tournaments, right? Some new ones, right? Some existing ones. You know, there are questions about, does RBC want to continue as the Heritage sponsor and they want that to be part of the championship series? What do they do with the Canadian Open? Because the Canadian Open is important, but do you go and spend that money on the Canadian Open to make sure that's a championship series event and you let someone else try to be the sponsor of the Heritage? I have no idea, but there are a lot of questions about that. And we'll see what happens. It'll be very, very interesting. But at least in 2027, the Sompo Championship, I assume, Classic, whatever, is going to have a 144-player field. You know, usual PGA Tour event this time of year. It'll basically be the Rocket Classic, not in Detroit. And it'll be one of those lead-in events to the FedEx Cup playoffs. Well, what they're calling the playoffs. So that also is something to consider, because FedEx's contract is coming to an end, and it's not clear that they're going to remain the sponsor of the season-long race or what that's going to look like. That may be overhauled as well, and I think we'll learn more about that at the Tour Championship. So all of that seems to kind of starting to come together. Again, when Brian Rolapp said, you know, we've had sponsors coming to us to want to be a part of this since we've divulged this, and they've probably been sharing it privately for quite a while, although they've kind of put it out in the open more or less since March, you know, this two-track system, that they've got some people in the bag, and they're going to take their time and roll it out and make sure it works. And they did this week because this was their way of saying, we already replaced the Rocket Classic for next year. And then after that, we're not going to need the Rocket Classic, because that's not going to be how the playoffs work. You know, this isn't going to be how it works anymore. So this is kind of a statement from the PGA Tour, like, yeah, you might have been worried about how the future looks, but don't be. We've got this covered.
And they're very deliberate about

those kinds of announcements. They're good at that kind of thing. So get used to the name Sampo. That will be part of our lexicon here on the PGA Tour from a sponsor perspective for a while. So wanted to talk about that. Seems like it's coming together. I have a feeling that most of the existing signature events will roll over and become a championship series event. And then you've got to go figure out, apparently, well, you've lost Sentry. So you had eight. So if the existing eight come up, right, or existing eight sponsors, if they move around, now you've got nine. So now you've got to account for five or six more, I guess, to nail it all down. And I don't think it'll be particularly hard for them to do it because they've figured out how to do it. They're not dumb people at the PGA Tour. All right, that's going to do it for us today on the show. Quick shout out. Please check out, if you get a chance, some coffee golf this week. The AIG Women's Opens at Royal Lytham at St. Anne's. Final major of the year. So, I think of major season as the four majors on the PGA Tour, recognized by the PGA Tour. The five majors recognized by the LPGA and the five majors recognized by the PGA Tour champions. I know they're not all the same, but they're called majors for a reason. And the players care about them an extra amount. So this is the 14th and final major of the year, and that'll be it. It should be a great tournament. Georgia Hall won here. Was it 2018? The last time it was here. This is a kind of a tough venue to play well. It's kind of a slog. It's not my favorite venue in the open rotation, but it's going to be great golf. It's been a great major season. You've had two players win four majors between Nelly Korda in the first two and Haydon Ru in the second two. This is the rubber match. If one of them wins, that's probably going to determine what would be, who would be considered the player of the year on the LPGA. Someone else could win entirely. There have been some players who are competing very well. Lottie Woad would be a home country favorite, of course. Miyu Yamashita, who won this tournament last year, has been playing great. There are a number of players to keep your eye on. So consider checking that out this week. I'm trying to toy with what I want to do with the future of the Golf News Net membership. And one of the benefits that I think that I can offer is doing this show for members and getting that out to them the day of, and then releasing it to everybody else like 2 days later or something like that. So I think that's going to be coming. I'm just kind of giving you a heads up about that. So if you want to get these shows, we'll do them multiple times a week again, but do them just for members and you'll get them, the day of, like the second it's done, as a private podcast, as opposed to something that's available for everybody. But just toying with those ideas and trying to think of ways to add value to our membership, because in all candor, that's kind of an important thing, right? For our business, my business, I guess, and trying to grow the membership for Golf News Net while providing value, not over-promising stuff that can't be done, because that would be insane, but stuff that I can do, that I like doing, that can offer some value, can offer some additional substance. So thinking about taking some podcasts private, also thinking about an additional newsletter, and then reaction videos and stuff like that on social media. We have a Facebook membership that I have to kind of plan out. So maybe more reaction videos for those folks, more in-depth content for the website folks. There'll be more content that's available behind a paywall, basically, more written stuff that's behind a paywall. So we'll figure all that out. But, vast majority of everything that we do at Golf News Net is free. I mean, 99% of it is free. So kind of offering 1% to 2% of that content for some additional money with special insight, special care to it, I think will be worth it. All right, that's going to do it for us this week, or this episode of the show. Appreciate you listening, and thanks for being patient as I figure out how to interior decorate my home and new office space, and hopefully you can see it all on camera very soon. Very excited about that. Consider subscribing to the show if you don't already. Yeah, you might be getting it later, sooner than later, but hopefully very enjoyable to listen to and kind of catch up on the world of golf. Consider subscribing to our YouTube channel, where we're posting more and more stuff all the time, and starting to see some nice growth there as well. I'm Ryan Ballinger. Thank you for listening. We'll talk to you next time on Two Off the First.

0: and starting to see some nice growth there as well. I'm Ryan Belch. Thank you for listening. We'll talk to you next time on Two Off the First.
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6: 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I want to tease a little bit to our guest today, Megan Johnston. She's the head golf instructor at Big Cedar Lodge in the Branson, Missouri area, originally from Northern Ireland. She's kind of gone through the circle. She did some played college golf over here in the States. Moved around a little bit, was down in Orlando, developed a fantastic youth program down there, and now she's returned to the Ozarks at Big Cedar Lodge. A lot going on there, and she's a very interesting conversation. So we'll get to that shortly after, but let me tell you a little bit more about the news, what's going on today before we get to Megan. There's a comprehensive resort adding falconry and aerial adventure course. How about that? Reynolds Lake Oconee members and resort guests can interact with and experience the thrill of handling trained birds of prey. Those birds include an Aplomado falcon, 2 Harris hawks, and a Eurasian eagle owl. Easy for me to say. All that at the Greensboro, Georgia property. That much, much more, obviously. That's part of the sporting side. There's a ton of golf, as you know, at Reynolds Lake Oconee as well. So a lot going on there, a lot of reason to book your trip to Georgia. Next up, There's a study revealing the surge in golf travel confidence and spending for 2025. The Buffalo Group Golf Travel Study analyzes the state of golf travel among U.S. golfers, comparing year-over-year trends and focusing on travel behaviors, future intentions, and golfer demographics. You can go on to Buffalo Group, their website, and download the full report. There's a lot going on, a lot of information within that report. On our website, we have little snippets of it, so you can get a taste of what it is at clubandresortbusiness.com. But you're going to want to go to Buffalo Group to get the whole report. Last but not least, CMAA announces the 2025 Board of Directors. I was just down in Tampa, and I saw a lot of these folks. The CMAA Board of Directors consists of 13 club management professionals who work together with the association's 8,100 members, 38 chapters, and professional staff to advance the profession. CMAA was spectacular. It was fantastic. The weather in Tampa was amazing, and I got to meet a lot of our general managers, get to talk to them in person, not just over these Zoom calls. So that was a lot of fun, and a lot of vendors that we work with on a regular basis here at Club and Resort Business, but also some new people and some new products that are going to the industry. So that's fantastic. But let's get to Megan Johnston. I want to tease then also, next week's podcast, we're going to have Mike Johnston, no relation, I don't believe, spelled the same way, Johnston, but she's from Northern Ireland. I believe he's from Canada, but he's with Cava Citrus Farms down in Florida. He's the director of golf out there. So that'll be next week. This week and right now will be Megan Johnston, a head golf instructor for Big Cedar Lodge.
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4: Hello and welcome back to the Club and Resort Talks podcast. I'm joined by Megan Johnston, head golf instructor at Big Cedar Lodge. Megan, welcome to the show.
5: Yeah, thank you so much for having me. I'm excited to talk to you today.
4: All right, fantastic. We're excited to have you. If you could, before we get into the meat and potatoes of it all, give us a little background. What led you up to today?
5: Quite a long history. So I grew up in Northern Ireland, played junior golf there, received a scholarship opportunity from Missouri State. So that's about 30 minutes down the road from here. Played 4 years of Division I golf there, then moved to Arizona. And then I've been teaching in Florida the past 8 years before moving back to here. So full circle, we're all the way back to the Ozark area again. Just seems to keep calling me back here.
4: All right, fantastic. Maybe we get a little Rory McIlroy sighting since you got a couple Northern Ireland connections.
5: Yeah, for sure. We never directly, he was a little bit older than me, but we crossed paths at some junior training and stuff growing up.
4: Beautiful, beautiful. Well, hey, let's get to it. First off, what did you, I mean, obviously, so you went to school in Missouri, not too far away. Is that what attracted you to the position of head golf instructor?
5: Yeah. So my husband's family, I have two daughters. They're 4 and 2. So we really wanted to find a place we would love to raise them. My husband's family's from the close proximity, both his sister-in-law's and my kid's cousins, and then my mother and father-in-law as well, too. So when we were trying to find that like happy medium place, this was an opportunity for him to further his career at the office that he chose. He's in construction. And then when I was looking around, Big Cedar was a no-brainer that this was the right place and the right facility for me to continue to grow my career. So, yeah, stars aligned. And everything kind of matched up all at once, and I'm very excited and grateful to be here.
4: Well, I'll tell you, Johnny Morris is a visionary. The stuff he's doing there is second to none, spectacular. I'm glad that you landed in a very, not only a comfortable spot, but a wonderful, wonderful spot. We all change. I know that I've changed a lot since I had my son 14 years ago. But as far as your teaching philosophy, how has that evolved? Not necessarily since you had kids, but just along the way from when you started. I mean, obviously, you're an accomplished player to today. Has there been a lot of a shift in training? Technology has, of course, taken off.
5: Yeah, for sure. So I try to challenge myself. That's the great thing about playing golf and also coaching. There's so much new stuff every year, and I challenge myself to stay on top of the new technologies and the new trainings and try to gather as much information as I can. But I would say the core fundamentals, I guess, of my teaching have remained the same and hopefully improved. But just being a goal-centered instructor and putting the focus on the person that's in front of you was something that was instilled in me whenever I started beginning teaching. And I just always come back to this person is paying to be here with me, and I'm in charge of helping them to get towards their goals. Now, obviously, my education, my ability to diagnose swings and get to the root problem a lot quicker has got better. The more years that I've taught, the more bodies have been in front of me, and the more continuous education that I continue to take as well too. So, but yeah, those core philosophies is I'm here to help the person in front of me and help them reach their goal. I think it's always kind of be a part of it, and it's part of the reason

0: reason why I love teaching, so.
1: That leads us perfectly into our next question. As far as the levels go, you've been teaching for a while now, and you've taught beginners to very accomplished players. Somebody who might be just trying to break 100, or somebody who's trying to break 70 and get their tour card, perhaps. I don't know. How do you approach differently? I mean, I imagine it's a hugely different approach from one golfer to the next, even if they're both fairly accomplished, but from bottom to top, it's got to be striking.
0: Yeah, for sure. So, I don't necessarily put it on age, skill level a little more, but then just the person's individual learning style, how their brain thinks, helping them match their intentions towards the goal that they're working towards, and keeping everything realistic and measured and timed, and make sure that we're moving in the right direction. Obviously, juniors are going to be a little bit more gamification, particularly that entry level junior. And I've been fortunate enough to be around and work a lot with really great junior coaches, very creative people that find ways to keep juniors engaged. And I've kind of added that tool to my belt as well too, to make sure it's an engaging environment, and that passion and love is there. And then yeah, it's the coolest thing is we just meet so many different people with different backgrounds, different learning styles, different careers, and I find great joy in trying to figure out how their mind's working and how I can best communicate what I'm trying to tell them, into their words, into their visuals, into the technology numbers or whatever it might be, so that they can digest it and move forward to meet those goals.
1: On the topic of juniors, when you were in warmer climates, Orlando specifically, we're talking about the first tee in the girls' golf program had taken off. Do you see similar path here in Branson? I guess Ridgeland. I'm not sure. Where was it? Do you see a similar path with the junior program where you're at now?
0: For sure. So I've taken a lot of core values away from the first tee, not only for my junior programs, but also how to raise my own kids into being good functioning human beings. But then girls golf is obviously a strong passion of mine and something I intend to bring here as well too. I have two daughters. We did have a girls golf program and not a ton of effort was being put into it. And the day and the moment I found out that my first child was a girl, I guess you could say with that's how parenting changed me. I decided that we needed to have the biggest and best girls golf program in the country. So I put a lot of attention and detail into that, to making sure that it was built and ready for her to join when she was old enough.
1: Very good, very good. That's the it's a huge, I don't want to say untapped market, but there's a when you're talking about getting golfers into it, girls, I'm a girl dad myself, so getting girls into golf is massive for the industry and the future of our of the sport we love, correct?
0: Yeah, and it not just I had a lot of competitive girls that were in that as well too. But really the whole premise behind that program is whether you play golf the rest of your life or you take a 20-year break, at some point when you're working for a company and they say, "Hey, we have a golf outing," like you know how to hold the club. The golf course isn't a scary place for you. You feel like you're welcomed and belong there. So whether the girls joined the program and they were there every single month or they just came in once or twice, we feel like we made that impact for them for the future whenever they come back. And it is such a great business tool, that I feel like being on the golf course in the business world is a huge asset to females in particular. I think that's an untapped market for sure.
1: I always talk about being challenged, facing those challenges, and overcoming those challenges. I'm sure you have your own challenges in life just every day. But as a golf instructor, what are you seeing with some of your students? What are some of the biggest challenges you're seeing, and how are you helping them overcome those challenges?
0: I think comparison on social media, which is obviously in anything at the moment, not just in golf instruction, but juniors, junior parents, comparing them against other people, everybody just the height, and you can just peak at such a different time. So that comparison's always kind of a hard thing. And then just whenever people watch the PGA Tour players, right? Like they're showing the best shots that happen every time.

0: and then their expectations to be able to break 90 is they got to always hit a green with a pitching wedge, and really that's just not true. They don't show the bad shots on the TV. So helping people understand, like, what's your long-term goal? What's that intermediate goal? And really when you break it down, like, here's the steps to break 90. You don't need to be watching the tour player. And once you hit that goal, you move to the next one and next one. So really just helping people understand there's a million ways to get to certain goals and finding them the right one to get to where they want to be, and just shifting their mindset to focus on what they can control now instead of the future.
1: So you're saying I shouldn't mimic Scottie Scheffler's footwork?
0: Without seeing your swing, and for health reasons, I'm going to say no. But if it works for you, absolutely.
1: Yeah, well, maybe if I wore some of my most worn out shoes, I can slip inside like Scotty and hit a 340 down the fairway. So fingers crossed. Now you're big on social media. A lot of social media is I mean, it's the wave. Obviously, it's not the future. It's now. How are you planning on leveraging your social media following to enhance what you're doing at Big Cedar Lodge?
0: For sure. So I was fortunate in Florida as well, too, that the social media kind of led into advertising golf schools and bringing people in. And I feel like just now bringing that here and showcasing the property that we have, whether it be in the background of my videos or just sharing the information about the property, it's only going to enhance people coming in for golf schools and having an even better experience, because we have world-class golf courses and world-class lodging. I mean, there's so many things to do here, family-friendly activities as well, too. So I think just taking that social media and running those golf schools, but then taking it up to the next level, and really giving the best golf trip possible, with instruction, and then also all the add-ons on the side of that as well, too.
1: So assuming Tim Mahoney, a legendary instructor, didn't help you hone your Instagram skills, what were some of the things that you took from Tim and that you were implementing now in your instruction?
0: Oh, it's funny that you say that, because he was terrible at it and I had to run his for him. But fantastic person. He's doing a much better job now. He might have a team. I'm not sure of that. But really, I think without him, I wouldn't be teaching what he was able to do. From watching the person walk down to the lesson tee, he was able to tell them, like, their step gate, like, what was their pace, what was their energy, and then be able to match that and apply to them. So he just made this whole thing, like, I was thinking of the swing mechanics as the puzzle, but it's the communication, the understanding how that person's mind's working, what they've asked for. And he just made it even more fascinating for me to see what he did and feel like I could do that as well, too. I mean, I remember standing on the lesson tee and having just 5-6 lessons in a row, and the different personalities and how he changed to help those personalities in back-to-back hours was exhausting. I'm just scribbling notes, trying to keep up with everything, but I really just kind of opened my eyes to the passion of teaching and helping people and communicating with people as well, too, was something that really sparked the love for teaching for me. And I could confidently say that I wouldn't be where I am if I didn't have that internship with him at the beginning.
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4: I imagine

0: to 53342.
1: I imagine when Tim started teaching, technology was, I mean, you know, pretty basic, right? So now we've got everything from TrackMan to I've seen these things where you put it on your head and it measures your brain waves. I think they had that technology at Nemacol, and it was just futuristic stuff. How are you balancing all this new technology with still some basic teaching techniques? I mean, there's still that balance, or that there's still some value to putting a club on somebody's head and saying, you know, you're swaying, don't move. So where do you balance those two, you know, from the past to the present?
2: I think as a teacher, it's my job to learn everything I can about all of those technologies and trainings and different ways of doing things, and then digesting it and putting it where it needs to be in front of the person in front of me. So, for example, an extreme would be a very detail-oriented engineer is going to want to see the flight scope numbers. They're going to want to see the TrackMan data and the different things, and they would like number proof of, like, we're moving in the right direction. And then some people just stand in front of that technology and they freeze up. They're so focused on hitting a number instead of hitting the shot that it just doesn't allude well to a good progression of a lesson. So I think it's my job to understand the person that's in front of me, and for me to know all that information and have that technology, but know the right time when to use it as well too. And that's a balance. But like you said, the more you can kind of get to know someone and understand how their brain works, then you're able to use that when needed or when you think it's valuable.
1: I'm not sure of Tim's coaching tree. I'm sure every coach these days somehow stems from Harvey Penick or something, whether it's you know, Butch or whoever. One day people are going to be saying, hey, I learned this from Megan Johnston. What advice do you give to the next generation of teaching professionals?
2: That's a great question. And I would always give credit to the people that came before me. So I'm not sure that Megan Johnston will be the opening statement. But I just think that understanding people, and I think just my core values of learn as much as you can, never get bored learning. You always have to get better as a teacher because you're asking your students to get better and believe in you. So the day and the moment that you stop learning is the day and the moment you should probably stop teaching. But yeah, just getting to know the student, make sure their intentions are correct, make sure that you know what their goals are and you're helping them in the right way. I think that statement would stand the test of time, you know, no matter what teaching philosophy comes through next.
1: So in a second here, I'm going to ask you to take your crystal ball out, and I want you to look into it down the road. But before I get to that, I want to know what excites you most on a day-to-day basis about your return to the Ozarks, both personally and professionally.
2: Personally, having my kids grow up in this area, seeing four seasons, we're big outdoors people. So just having, and we were outdoors people in Florida as well too, it's just a different type of outdoors, but having the ability for them to have everything that my husband and I had growing up in regards to outdoors, for them being closer to family, and then just the culture and how everybody's so nice and friendly in the area, I think that's really important. I'm excited for my kids to grow up here and kind of get involved in all the stuff that they want to do. And then professionally, I just feel like this place is already so amazing, and we're, you know, constantly adding new things. We're going to open another golf course here soon. I just feel like I'm at the ground floor of the beginning of this, and the ground floor already looks pretty amazing. So I'm excited to take the academy and grow with that and see what opportunities come out of being here. So just really excited for, you know, everything that's to come and the opportunities that'll be available just because we're at such an amazing resort.
1: Very good. So wrangling gators is a little different than, and we're in SPF 70 down there when you're so close to the sun in Florida, huh? A little different than in the Ozarks.
2: Yes, I waited a very long time to go see my dermatologist. I didn't want to go fresh off of Florida because they would have probably, you know, not been very happy with me, but I feel like they're happier now.
1: Oh, when you're living so close to the sun, it's tough to do. Anyway, so, okay, I gave you a warning. I asked you to get that crystal ball out. I want you to look into it deep, deep, deep. 5 years down the road, 10 years down the road, what do you see? And it's hard being Johnny Morris's brain's going 100 miles an hour. What do you see not only at Big Cedar Lodge, but what do you see with Megan Johnston and your teaching?

0: a world-class facility, and world-class teachers, a team of teachers that when you come in here, every possible thing can be done here on site, and not just done, but done to an incredibly high level where you're going to want to come back here. The golf courses already do that, and my job is to get the academy to match that same excellent level where people just are like, wow, okay, we need to go and do that again. And they're telling people and telling their friends. So yeah, I'm starting behind and I'm gonna catch up. But yeah, we're gonna make a world-class academy just like we have a world-class resort.
1: No, I lied. This is not your last question. So I got one more for you. You're instructing, right? I don't know what the numbers are going into. I always say Branson. I know it's not Branson, but it's Branson proper, right? So you have a lot of people coming in there year or day after day, week after week, most of the season. Who are your students? Are you dealing with a lot of traveling guests? Are you dealing with mostly locals that are coming in to learn and get better? What are you seeing mostly?
0: When I first got here, which was October, it was majority traveling people. So a lot of people had seen, oh, we were going to come to Florida for a golf school and now you're so close. So we pulled from Arkansas, Oklahoma, St. Louis, Kansas City, Chicago, all those kind of neighboring big cities. And then we have almost 20 people, 20 different groups traveling in from now through the end of June, for the same thing. Find on social media, kind of want to do a golf school and then obviously enjoy the beautiful resort as well too. But during this quieter season, December, January, February, it's definitely leaned a little bit more on local people. I had a gentleman fly in from Atlanta because he looked at the weather and seen it was a nice week and decided to do it. But for the most part, with the weather being a little questionable at the moment, it's pulling local people.
1: All right. Thank you. Thank you, Megan Johnston, for joining us. I really appreciate talking to you.
0: Yeah, thank you for having me.
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3: Hi, everybody. Welcome to Two Off the First. It's August 25th, 2026. I'm Ryan Ballingy. Good to have you with us. We have plenty to talk about today. We're going to primarily focus on the new PGA Tour season finale as described by CEO Brian Rolapp today at the Tour Championship. Typically, that's where the commissioner, or now the CEO of the PGA Tour, gives kind of a state of the tour address, makes some important updates, and this is a pretty critical one. And Brian Rolapp gave some really interesting information other than what this new kind of end of the season is going to be. And we'll talk about that as well. And then I want to talk a little bit about just kind of the good Callaway ad controversy at the end. There's been a very big response to it, and I think it is worth talking about for a few minutes. And then we're going to talk a little about the future of the show at the very, very end. So stay tuned for that. But let's get into what Brian Rolapp had to say at the Tour Championship. Gave, again, his State of the Tour address. And before that, this morning, the PGA Tour put out their plan for a new way to end the PGA Tour season in the championship series starting in 2028. And I think it starts with the recognition that for as much as the FedEx Cup has done over the last 20 years to create great fields and great tournaments in August and September, now really in August, it does not turn out to be a very satisfying way to end the season. And even though there are events for 70, 50, and 30 now that have clear consequences at each of those stopping points, right? The top 70 get to keep their PGA Tour card. The top 50 get in the signature events. The top 30 get in all four majors. And they have also kind of money points associated with the last two, right? The top 50, that's where you get paid the FedEx Cup bonus money, all of it basically. Now they got rid of the regular season pools. They put it all basically at the end of the rainbow, at the end of the BMW Championship. And then now you have the separate $40 million official money event that is the Tour Championship. It's a 72-hole shootout to determine the FedEx Cup champion. And the backlash on that has been really from the players, not so much from the fans, I think. Fans didn't like starting strokes. They didn't like having to add points together to figure out who would win it all and all that stuff. They wanted a winner, but they wanted a way that it was easy to understand. But the players didn't like the fact that now the Tour Championship is effectively a one-tournament shootout. And yeah, you played great all season, but you get no advantage whatsoever for playing great all season. And, the retort to that is that happens in other sports. You get some kind of advantage. Maybe it's home field advantage or whatever. We don't have that in golf. So I think the Tour started with the recognition that the fans, I think, appreciate having better fields. They want great fields at this time of year leading into the back end of the baseball season, start of football season. But they don't really understand the system, and it doesn't really make sense. And honestly, in response to all of the things I've posted about the FedEx Cup playoffs this year, it's very clear people still don't understand the concept. People still think that the winner of the Tour Championship gets $15 million or $18 million or $23 million. They don't have any idea. They don't know when the money is paid. They have no idea why. And I think that is very instructive of what the FedEx Cup has been over 20 years from that perspective. So Brian Rolapp said, you know what? Maybe we don't need playoffs in golf. And I think people might have found what Matt Fitzpatrick said last week at the BMW kind of controversial when he said that. I think that was coming from a place of a guy who probably knew what was about to be said. That golf doesn't need playoffs. Golf needs a finale that the fans can get behind and means something to them. And in a world where there's going to be a championship series that has the same 120 players throughout the entire season, this will make sense. So here's what they came up with. There's not going to be a playoff system. We don't have playoffs. They're gone starting in 2028, at least in the championship series. And what that means is there's going to be one final event and then the Tour Championship. So first, the final event. It'll be called, very creatively, the Championship Series Finale. I'm sure there will be a sponsorship associated with that at some point. But whatever that sponsorship is, it is a 90-person tournament reserved for the top 90 players in the point standings at the end of the quote-unquote regular season. All 90 of those players will get to keep their status in the Championship Series, which

means 30 players are going away. We've already talked about that. And these 90 players will compete in one single 72-hole tournament. There will be a winner of the tournament. They'll get paid money. And based on the final point standings of the season, that's what will determine bonus money, whatever that looks like. I think two things come out of that that are important. One, it's not called the FedEx Cup. And the PGA Tour is very intentional about these things. I know they're probably still talking about a re-up with FedEx and what that looks like and what that commitment might mean and how much money that might be for them and all that stuff. And so they don't want to, you know, speak out of school. But it's not called that. Also, this is a one tournament thing. This isn't two tournaments. It's not three tournaments. It's not four tournaments. It is one tournament to determine who wins the points race and who gets all of the money based out of the points bonus pool, whatever that looks like. I like that a lot. I think it makes it way easier. Did you qualify for this tournament? Yes, you get to stay in the championship series. Cool. Your reward is one tournament, probably no cut. Maybe there is a cut. I don't know. But we're going to pay some bonus money as a result. And if you didn't finish in that top 90, you don't get any of the bonus money. And that probably will be how that works. There needs to be a consequence for that. I think that's probably what it's going to be. That in and of itself is great. And they say, okay, we're going to have this one last tournament with points. We're going to have a winner. We're going to do the bonus money. And then we're going to take the top 32 players in the point system. And we're going to have a tour championship. And the new tour championship is going to unfold over 2 weeks. And it's going to be at two different venues. And it's going to be match play. Finally. After 20 years of talking about this, they will finally have a match play tour championship to determine a champion of the tour. The tour champion. They won't get the FedEx Cup, whatever that is. They'll win the tour championship. That's what they get. And the format sounds really good. So they're going to have the 32 players who qualify. They're going to be 8 groups of 4, and they're going to play round robin 3 matches Friday, Saturday, Sunday at one particular venue. They want to specifically go to venues that typically cannot host the PGA Tour for whatever reason, whether that's infrastructure, whether that's distance, whatever it is, because it doesn't matter. If you're playing match play, it's who you're playing. It's not what you're playing. You can play it anywhere, which I think opens up a lot more places to be played. Also, without quite as much corporate build out, it'll be meant for the fans. It'll be meant to be seen up close. It will not, you know, it'll meant to be better access. And you'll probably pay for that as a fan, but there will be better access. And in that first week, they will do all of the round robin stuff. You'll have the 8 groups of 4. Once that's done, the top 2 players in each group, based on their performance in the round robin, will move on. If there are any ties within the group, there will be playoffs to determine those spots. That sounds awesome to me. This is a smart format. Everyone gets to play. Everyone gets 3 rounds. They're there every round. You're going to guarantee that you see a lot of matches and there's going to be a lot of action on the golf course. And even if there are kind of matches that don't matter on Sunday because 2 players have been eliminated, it could just be a fascinating match. I think that's great. I think that was what we're working really about the WGC match play at the end and that dried up the end of 23. This works. I think this is a good idea. Now, you've got your top 16 players who will then move on to week 2 of the Tour Championship, which will be at a completely different place, and it will involve 4 days of golf. Thursday, Friday, Saturday, and Sunday, presumably. I guess unless they do it on, you know, Labor Day weekend, maybe they do it on a Monday. I don't know. But 4 days of golf. Those 16 players will play in a bracket-style tournament to determine a champion. And they will play down from 16 to 8 to 4 to 2. And the final 2 players who compete, they will be the only players who didn't lose. And they will play one single match to be the tour champion and get whatever the prize is associated with that. For the other 14 players who don't make it to the final, there will be a variety of different consolation matches and ways to kind of sort out who the top 16 front to bottom, top to bottom is in the final ranking and, you know, how that money will get paid out to players based on their performance. The end result I think they hope to have is probably a finish on the West Coast in prime time at a place that's going to be awesome with a lot of up-close fans and a mano-a-mano match to determine who clearly wins the tour championship. And that can create a very high-stakes situation. That also, as we've seen in the WGC match play over the years, can create a really weird situation. You could have 2 completely unknown players who get to the end. But the hope is that
at least one of those players is going to be a marquee name and drive people to care. And I think it will. I think this makes sense. This is way better. This is a lot more juice. You know, no offense to the BMW Championship being 50 players. I mean, they had a killer crowd out in St. Louis. And because it moves around to cities that don't typically get the PGA Tour, the crowds are hot. The tournament is usually very good. And they kind of pick big boy ballparks with wide landing areas, plenty of places to play. They've been a little bit softer lately, so there's good scoring. It's usually tight. But there's no real juice to it. You know, there was one player, one, that moved in and out of the 70 to the 50. There were three or four, who moved in and out of the 50 to the 30. You know, so there was more movement there, just with fewer people. You know, less chance of someone beyond 50th, right, like in the first leg. That's kind of hard to do. So you have this now very clear and clearly defined system. We have one final points event, and then we have a match play event over 2 weeks to determine a champion. I love it. I think it's great, and I think it comes from a place in Brian Rolapp as a guy who is not a golf guy. And he came here from the NFL, he came to the PGA Tour from the NFL, and he didn't feel any connection to the ways of the past, to the way things were done. And I think that a lot of the folks at the PGA Tour, to their credit and to their detriment, they hold very firm to the way things have always been done. And they had been always doing this for 20 years, trying to figure out a way to make the FedEx Cup matter. And it just wasn't working. The individual tournaments themselves can be great and really fun. But the whole thing, the whole concept itself, just didn't really mean anything. And so I think doing it this way says, all right, we recognize the playoffs don't really make sense for golf. We will have one final tournament and we'll pay out people based on that. We'll have a really great field for that, of course. And then we will have this tour championship, a real playoff with real match play implications. It's great. Win, win, win. Two thumbs up for me. I think it's fabulous. Now, Brian Rolapp talked about a number of other things as well relating to this. Some kind of headlines of it, because I don't want to go too far in the weeds on this because we've got plenty to get to. But Korn Ferry Tour, PGA Tour Americas was a topic. I think one of those tours is going away in some fashion. That may not be the case, but it would make the most sense to get rid of one of them. And here's why. Two reasons I feel this way. One, you currently have three tours, right? You have the PGA Tour, the Korn Ferry Tour, and the PGA Tour Americas, which is Canada and Latino America together, right? By creating a two-track system, right, you have the Championship Series and the Challenger Series. Now you have four tours, basically, because you're going to have 120 players in every single Championship Series event, and you're trying to have 144 players in every of the Track 2 events, of the Challenger Series events. Well, that's a whole lot of people to fill out those things. I mean, think about the number of people they have to scrape the bottom of the barrel to get just to do an Oppo event, right? Just to do one of those. And those are typically, you know, against a full field event on the PGA Tour, even if it's against an existing signature event. And you're saying we would also like to keep the Korn Ferry Tour as well, playing for $1 million every week. And you're going to go find another 144 and 156 guys to fill those fields. That doesn't make any sense. So I think they're going to have to consolidate here. And if that means ending Americas, if that means merging the Korn Ferry Tour to the Challenger Series, which is probably the more likely outcome, I think that makes more sense, right? You can keep America's. America's just kind of works on its own. They have enough sponsors. It's a good thing for PGA Tour branding. But, you know, move the Korn Ferry Tour to the Challenger Series, just call it a day, and I think that will work. And they plan to have that schedule ready to roll by the end of next season, all of that lined up. I think they will figure that out fairly quickly. I don't really think that's going to be very hard for them. I think the Korn Ferry Tour goes away as we know it because the Korn Ferry deal, the Korn Ferry company that sponsors the Korn Ferry Tour, told me specifically at the event in Atlanta just last year that it was an incredible deal that they got to sponsor this tour at the time. They really just didn't. They had such an amazing value. They had to do it, and that they will never see that value again. And that leads me to believe that the PGA Tour knows they have an opportunity to kind of raise the price on that a little bit. And if they're going to do that, you might as well just do the Challenger Series and call it a day. So I think you will see some consolidation there.
Rolapp also did say that 11 of the 15 tournaments that comprise the championship series, that aren't the majors, that aren't the players, that isn't the tour championship, that isn't the finale, that isn't the Ryder Cup or President's Cup, depending on the year, have already been spoken for. And you can see in the announcements already that most of those are already out there. You know, a lot of them are existing events, and you get the SoPro or Sopno or whatever it is, the insurance firm that's going to be out there. They're the new sponsor, along with Raymond James, who's going to take over in Greensboro from Wyndham Resorts. So you got the two new ones, you got a bunch of existing ones. You're going to hear more about that. And they intend to share that full schedule next February in a made-for-TV event. So you'll know the entire 2028 Championship Series schedule by then, which I think is a good way to kind of keep teasing this thing out. I think it's very clever, very smart. It sounds very similar to what the NFL does, where they kind of give you bits and pieces and information. They're always putting it out there, and it's always changing a little bit. You always got to pay attention, even when it doesn't really matter right now because no one's playing football. But the schedule's going to come out, and this is the way they do it in the NFL. So to make sense for golf, I think it's a good idea. And then they hope to kind of have all the information they're ever going to need about the championship series by the end. I think we'll know most of that stuff by then. Also, he was asked about a report from Jamie Corrigan and The Telegraph, who is super well-sourced on all things, really Live and DP World Tour. He reported that there's going to be an international series that will happen in the fall. It will be basically co-sanctioned between the DP World Tour and the PGA Tour. And it sounds like it's going to emphasize national opens in particular. And if you look at the DP World Tour schedule at the end of the season, it kind of makes sense. If you look at this time of year, really everything kind of builds up to the BMW PGA Championship at Wentworth. And then they go into a bunch of national opens, the Spanish Open, the French Open, South African Open, Australian Open, as you kind of bridge from one season to the next. They have the Dubai stuff. I don't think the Dubai stuff's going anywhere, but they may move it up. Maybe they'll have the BMW PGA Championship, the Race to Dubai finale, and call it a day. But that seems to be where that's all going to wind up heading. And I think that will seem to solve a problem with two tournaments on the schedule today that probably will not be part of the championship series, the Scottish Open and the Canadian Open. They may be, ultimately, but these events could also be shuffled to the fall. And you could have a Canadian Open and a Scottish Open being played without the confines of the Championship Series and the Challenger Series. And that'll allow the Canadian players to go play their National Open, allow Bob McIntyre to go play the Scottish Open, a great long-running event, and it'll not get them caught up in the Championship Series. I think you will see that announced relatively quickly, you know, late fall, early next year, that'll be finalized. I think that's a fabulous idea. The fall series can continue on as part of the Challenger Series. They can make those $3 million events, or maybe they can have their kind of last chance special, whatever that looks like. I think that's still to be determined. But all of these things, we're going to hear more information about them after a September PGA Tour board meeting, September 15th. So you get some more information going into the fall. I think you'll probably hear a little bit about stuff at the President's Cup, if you made me guess. So there's a lot of information that came out of this. And I have to say, I walk away from what Brian Rolapp talked about very impressed, because he came to this from the perspective of a guy that was not a golf guy and with the charge to figure out something to make the fans happier, to give them what they want, to end confusion, to placate superstars and give them lots of opportunities, to fix the signature stuff because people don't like no-cut events, to give more players opportunities to compete in these $20 million tournaments. He's checking all of the boxes. He really is. And that's hard to do. That is a really hard needle to thread. There are issues, and they are relatively minor, and we've talked about them really already in this show. But I think he is working hard to address them, and he seems to have the buy-in to do it. And, you know, 120 players, if you can't make that, then that's on you, man. That's on you. Then you should be in the Challenger Series. And in the Challenger Series, that could mean better life for players who are coming out of college. They'll figure out PGA Tour U. That's another thing. They don't know where that's going to lead yet. Do you get a Championship Series card? Do you go into the Challenger Series? I would guess Challenger Series, but, you know, maybe you could do the top one to the championship and, you know, the rest to the challenger. Who knows?
We'll see what happens there. But if you can make a better life for players who are currently competing on the Korn Ferry Tour and still give decent opportunities for players who are well beyond the 120, you know, we're talking about 80 guys who are just hoping to get into oppos and somehow play their way into, you know, the 3M Opens of the world, that is where they belong. That is where it should be. And the repeated amount of talking and name dropping the DP World Tour specifically leads me to believe that they are intending a pretty serious investment in the DP World Tour. That could mean ownership, which the PGA Tour said before Brian Rolapp came along in internal documents that they hope to buy the DP World Tour eventually. They backstopped the tour already. They continue to backstop its purses, and it went from like $2 million to now $3 million guaranteed. And you can see the ever so slight increase in those purses. Well, eventually, I think that's going to lead to the PGA Tour owning the DP World Tour, or at least most of it. And that will give them a piece of the Ryder Cup, and that will be one of their big investments with $1.5 billion. I think they will do some other stuff with it, you know, the PGA Tour Enterprises money, but that seems to make a lot of sense to me. And they've got basically the whole ecosystem under their control, right? They have the PGA Tour umbrella, all that stuff. They've got the DP World Tour, effectively, because they're bankrolling it. You've got the Asian Tour, because they've got that new relationship. You've got the PGA Tour of Australasia thumbs upping it, because the PGA Tour recognizes, hey, national opens are cool, and we should give them their due. And maybe we can create a space for them in this fall global series. Awesome. Great stuff. Wins. And that could mean the PGA Tour bringing some of its best players to places they've never been. And that was one of the things I think LIV accomplished that was pretty good in kind of helping people realize, maybe in this country, that, hey, there's a lot of places that are starving to watch great golf. Australia, Singapore, South Africa, Spain. They want to see the world's best players. They don't all have to be here all the time in America. Yes, this is the biggest sports market. Yes, this is the biggest dollar market for sports. But that doesn't mean you have to play here exclusively. So all of that, my takeaway is this is a big win. I think it is heading in the right direction. I think most of it is objectively right. And I think that is a good thing. Kudos to Brian Rolapp for doing all of this and kind of ushering this thinking through to reality that's going to come in 2028. All right, I want to just shift gears very briefly to this the Good and Callaway ad controversy. And if nothing else, this is an exercise in what not to do when you go through the content process. If you haven't seen the 15-second version of the ad called The Driver, or the 60-second version of it, either way, it was kind of meant to be a parody of action horror films to promote a Good branded Callaway Quantum driver. And the end result was part of the clip showing Garrett Clark shoving Alexis Miastowski to the ground and telling her, standing over her in a sort of threatening voice. It was a threatening voice. Don't touch my new driver. And it landed so poorly. And within hours, it was deleted. And Good sort of apologized, kind of meekly and not very forcefully. And Callaway Golf kind of backstopped on that, but with not much behind it. And this carried through on the whole weekend. The PGA Tour had to weigh in because Good sponsors an event that's going to debut in November on the fall series. And they're like, well, that we don't stand for this at all. We're not happy about it. And the controversy continued. And, I posted the 15-second version of the spot to our Instagram channel and Facebook page. And the reaction, I've never seen anything like it. Never seen anything like it. The volume of just number of shares to stories, to personal shares with people, to one another, not good. Not good at all. And that happened all over the course of the weekend. As more and more people see it, more and more people angry. And the vast majority of the response, appropriately so, was anger, disappointment, all of those negative emotions that should be associated with this. And nothing coming out that was really kind of a bigger mea culpa. And then at 10:17 p.m. Pacific last night, and I say Pacific because Callaway's based in California, Carlsbad, but 1:17 a.m. Eastern time, there's a statement that's posted on the Callaway socials from Chip Brewer, and you can go read it yourself. Took me about a minute and a half to read for a video I did. And basically, it's a more fulsome apology. Like, hey, we really did a bad job here. We're very sorry. We're very, very sorry. Did you know we're sorry?
I mean, they even reference, like, we made statements previously, now we've made these, almost kind of like, how many times do we have to say sorry kind of thing. Like, they recognize this is a serious damage that's been done to the Good Good brand and to the Callaway brand by association. And they, you know, Chip Brewer did say, we approved the ad, we approved it to go up, and now, you know, we have to change our processes around that. That it ever got that far is amazing to me. It shouldn't have ever gotten that far. At some point, someone should have said in the filming, hey, you know, someone might get really mad about this. A lot of people might get mad about this. Maybe we come at this a different way. Even if you had no intention of it being interpreted the way that it was, you're at the mercy of your audience, right? And you have to think of them first, and you have to think about the way that they're going to perceive it. Not the way you want to perceive, but the way they're going to perceive it. And that's why it never should have gotten that far. And it did, and now they're going to have to deal with that. So, you know, we'll see what happens after this. Brian Rolep did say he thought the kind of response was weak initially and that it's, quote, improving. We'll see what happens there. I assume that eventually the Good Good Championship will still be on as scheduled for November in Austin, but that could change. You know, you never know. I think you're going to need to see more of an apology tour from not only the CEOs, CEO of Callaway Golf and the CEO of Good Good, but also the personalities themselves, right? They're going to have to say something. They can't just not post ever again, which they have not done since the 22nd when they posted the kind of initial apology. So we'll see what happens there, but just a kind of case study in what not to do in this situation. And then I want to wrap up the show with just a couple updates on the show itself. I know I talked about the last time I did this, about whether this was a show we would kind of keep doing publicly or whether we would kind of make it private. And kind of here's what I've come to on this. I want to give value to the Golf News Net membership. It's a $40 a year membership, and you know, it gives you access to ad-free experiences on the Golf News Net site and gives you exclusive fantasy content, and all that stuff is fine, but I want to give more value to it. I've always looked for more ways to do it while also simultaneously not trying to make myself do so much more stuff that I'll pull whatever is left of my hair out. And here's what I've come up with. I think, you know, I love doing podcasts. I love doing audio. It's one of my favorite things about this job. And I want to make sure that if you are a Golf News Net member, you get access to that content first. So what will happen is with this show, Two Out the First, we're going to go back to a Monday through Friday kind of deal here on the show. 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You can buy memberships. It's basically $3 a month. So I took a dollar off a month because you're probably not going to get the newsletter, the extra newsletter that we're going to include in that, but basically all of our first run podcasts, this show, the 19th Hole Golf Show, as well as the press, our golf betting show, those will go out early to our subscribers. You'll get a day or two, depending on the show, with it yourself, and then it will go out to the public. 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Love for you to listen to Golf News Net Radio. It'll be approaching our 4-year anniversary in just about 2 months' time. So if you want to catch it first rate there, first run there, you can do that as well when we air it live on the show, basically every day from 9 to 10 a.m. Eastern time, if you want to listen there. So that's where we're going with that. In addition to that, for our members, we're going to add a once-weekly members-only newsletter, and then we're going to bring in more content to the website that will just be for members, you know, whether that's analysis at the end of an article, whether it's its own column, whatever that is, that there will be more of that for members. You know, the reality is that's where the future of our business is going to go, is not only in video and audio form, but also just connecting with those of you who want great information, good analysis, want that connection, and also
want an ad-free experience, any of those things, if they appeal to you, we will offer it to you through our membership. If not, hey, totally understand. You can listen to it later.

0: you can catch it when it's free, all that good stuff. But I just want to offer that as to people who kind of want to stay absolutely up to date on everything happening in golf and want to connect with our work in that way. All right, that's going to do it for the show today. Appreciate you listening. We'll be back with another one tomorrow as we kind of get this thing really rocking and rolling throughout the course of the fall. There's still plenty to talk about even after this week, even though we'll have a little downtime on the PGA Tour. We've got lots of stuff on the LPGA. Man, we've got so much to get to that we haven't been able to get to the last few weeks. And I'm really excited to talk about it with you. You can get a hold of me, Ryan, at thegolfnewsnet.com. I am on Facebook and Instagram and TikTok at Ryan Ballingy Golf. You can find me there and connect with me. Happy to talk with you on any of those services, or you can follow Golf News Net on any of those services and get our content there. Thanks again for listening. We'll talk to you next time right here on 2 Up First.
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0: Hey everybody, welcome to 2 Up the First. It's July 28th, 2026. I'm Ryan Ballingy. Thanks for being here. Sorry for the last couple of weeks really not doing shows. This house has been a mess. I'm in what is my new studio slash office, which used to be my son's bedroom. We've moved, basically switched rooms in our own home. Moved him down to the basement so he could have his own bathroom and kind of have his own personal spaces. He's a teenager, and we want to kind of give him that opportunity. And so there's a lot of junk in this room right now that used to be hung up very nicely or stored very nicely. And in the next couple of weeks, I'll be painting this space. Right now, it is like a lime green. So every video I've shot in here looks like I have a green screen, and I really don't want that. And then ultimately going to put in some other stuff. You'll see it eventually. I'll take you on a little bit of a tour once it's done. But it's a mess here. And I've been doing some traveling. Was out at French Lick Resort last week for the People's League. You can watch our episode of First of Many about that on the Road to French Lick on our YouTube channel. And then, you know, it's summer. So there's a lot of stuff we're doing as well. It's not lazy for me this time of year. So lots to talk about. We had a great Sunday on the PGA Tour. We have a new superstar that has a trophy in their hand, and we'll talk about Jackson Koivun. We're also going to talk a little bit about the final major of all the majors this year, the AIG Women's Open, just for a hot minute. And then also I would like to talk about what's starting to take shape as the future schedule of the PGA Tour. But first, let's start with Jackson Koivun, who wins the 3M Open. Does it with a tournament record, 25 under 259, makes a 14-foot par putt on the final hole. What was a nervy final par five? I mean, he hits a drive fast.

And that was pretty cool to see him kind of grind it out. Like, all right, get yourself together, make this thing win in style, and he does. And congrats to him. He wins $1.584 million. In the process, people will not remember this as the margin that it was probably in the end. They'll go, oh, he beat Scottie Scheffler for his first PGA Tour win, even though it really wasn't all that close. And CBS kind of had to spend the better part of the afternoon trying to make it seem like, hey, here comes Scotty. Scotty's going to win. He could come and get this kid. Stay tuned. And, I mean, even Scottie Scheffler said after the fact that it probably looked a lot closer or seemed a lot closer than it really was because of the nature of the golf course. You know, the front nine, you really have to make a move at TPC Twin Cities. That's where you really gain your ground. On the backside, other than 17, really, there are a lot of holes that you can just go target and score. And, you know, that because Scheffler was so far ahead in the round in terms of just how far he was on the golf course compared to Koivun, it made it seem closer than it was. And so long as Koivun kind of kept it together, he was going to win. And that's exactly what happened. Not that he didn't have nervous moments. 14 was kind of nervous. You could tell he had some nervous putts. He got too aggressive on a couple and then too conservative toward the end. But he figured out a way to dial it in, and he made those critical putts that were 2 to 5 feet that had to go in to keep things moving and not even open the door a little bit for Scheffler or anyone else for that matter to go and get him. So now we have a 21-year-old who is a PGA Tour winner. He does it in his third professional start, 13th career start on the PGA Tour. He's been in contention multiple times already, but as a professional went from MC to, I don't know, top 15, something like, you know, a $93,000 check to a $1.6 million check in three starts. This golf course really does kind of line up well for the way that he plays, which is, I think, in many ways, Scotty-like. Not as conservative as Scotty, but pretty similar in terms of mentality. You know, avoid making mistakes, playing aggressively, but aggressively conservative. You know, have targets that aren't outrageous, but go to them like you mean it. You know, that's what the greats really do. The all-time greats do this. They pick a safe, relatively safe target, and they go hard at it. They don't go for the flag every time. They don't. It's not a firing squad kind of thing. Not that you can do that on this golf course, but you need to play smart golf over the long haul to win a lot of PGA Tour events. And Koivun just properly mixed in being aggressive, particularly on Saturday when he shot 61, and then on Sunday when he shot, 66. So, you know, he shoots 127 on the weekend. So does Scottie Scheffler, by the way. They both shot the same weekend total, same 127. But the difference was in the first two rounds when Koivun beat him by 2 and 1 strokes, respectively, and that was the cushion that ultimately was the difference. And Scottie Scheffler talked about that after the fact and said, look, you can't go in tournaments like this and play bad stretches of holes, you know, where you're basically just making pars and fighting for it. And he did that in the afternoon on Friday and on the front nine on Saturday. So that's where I lost the tournament. And to be fair, that I think that's a fair assessment. To his credit, though, Koivun didn't buckle his knees. He didn't. It never really seemed like he was in that big of a, you know, was in trouble to lose this thing. Even though you could have framed it like, oh, well, Scheffler's getting closer. Yeah, but here come the easy holes. Here comes a par 5. Here comes another par 5. Here comes a short par 4. Here comes a par 5 to close. Like, if he needed any of those, he probably could have taken care of it pretty easily. But instead, he was smart and kept the ball in front of him and didn't make big mistakes. And that's what you do with a big lead. You play smart golf and you get it into the house. You don't just try to rub it in everyone's face and then make the mistake that cost you the tournament. He didn't do that. So congratulations to Jackson Koivun. He's now 70th in the FedEx Cup, so right inside the playoffs in three starts. He is 73rd, I believe, in the official world golf ranking is where he wound up. I think it was like 206 to 73, something like that. So big move for him there. He can only really stand to move up because he does have a little bit of a base of tournaments from playing on the PGA Tour as an amateur, as a collegiate player, and you do get points for those finishes, even though you're an amateur. And he has, you know, not a ton of starts, though. So basically every time he finishes well, he's going to move up pretty substantially. And that can happen, you know, with relative ease here down the stretch. I think that the concern for me
if anything.

is now that he is a winner, right? He did what a lot of people expected him to do and placed pressure on him to do. Now he has to figure out how to be a superstar because that's where it's going. I mean, the response in social media to him winning was huge. You know, well, I mean, not superstar caliber, not like Rory, Scottie, Bryson, Tiger, Rom type levels, but very big for someone who a lot of people probably didn't know a couple weeks ago. And unless you're a golf geek and you follow all levels of golf somewhat religiously, this guy probably came out of nowhere to you. But, you know, a guy who won three individual SEC championships, went back to school, turned down a PGA Tour card for this whole season so that he could try to pursue a second national championship at Auburn and then did it. You know, the guy's accomplished a ton. This is his seventh win of the year individually. Seventh. Went six times to college, once in the pros. That's a great, great year. And he's going to be someone to reckon with. But he has to figure out, all right, now my life has changed, but I can't change that much with it. You know, he got to Detroit Golf Club one Monday morning for day one of getting ready for the Rocket Classic this week. I think that's a good sign. You know, he didn't show up late. Didn't have sunglasses on like a guy who drank all night, you know, stuff like that. He was back to work, and he knows he's got another step or two to take before he can really start knocking on the door of major championships, which obviously comes next year. A lot of people are going to get carried away about what he can do, and I think a lot of it is warranted, to be honest. You know, not saying he's going to win all the majors and he's going to be number one in the world next week. Like, don't not like that, but I do think he can win majors in 2027. He can do it. He's got the game to do it. He has the length. He has the thing I really find most impressive about the way that he plays is he plays smart. He plays within himself and he knows when he's not feeling right, like when he's not listening to what his game plan is. And he talked multiple times on Saturday about mental reset, mental reset. That was a phrase he used a lot, mental reset. And just taking time to go, okay, absorb what's going on. What do I have to do to get where I want to be? And whether that's keep doing the same thing, whether it's something else entirely. I really, really like that. He has all the physical ability in the world. He can hit as far as you need to hit it to be successful in the PGA Tour and then some. And he has a great ability to grind things out when they need to be ground out. And if he can just maintain that way of thinking, that approach, which again is very Scheffler-like. Not maybe not as conservative as Scotty, but very Scheffler-like, then I think he's going to go very, very far. And he's going to do really well for himself. And this is kind of the modus operandi of all the greats is figure out a way to avoid the big mistake, whether that's one side of the golf, you know, take away one side of the golf course. If you're going to miss, pick a side to miss. Miss left or right. A lot of guys choose to miss right these days. If you're going to kind of miss a target on a green. Don't miss it off the green. Don't get so aggressive that you know, fire to a flag three paces off the edge and then miss to the short side and you make a bogey. Miss on the fat side and give yourself a putt on birdie. You know, those types of things I think Jackson Quaven does very well and will continue to do very well. There's talk that he should be on the President's Cup team at Medina in September. You know, I can support that. He's not one of the 12 best players on the PGA Tour that's an American right now. But let's say he won one more time and, you know, did okay in the playoffs, finished top 50. Now you have my attention, right? If he finishes in the top 50, gets to the BMW Championship, gets some bonus money, I think you might want to consider putting him on the team. Depending on, you know, what the other kind of last three guys are looking like to make this team at that point, and that's, you know, a month from now. But we will see that pretty soon. I think if you need to win a second time, I think, to be able to kind of take the gamble on a 21-year-old newly minted pro. But I get the sentiment behind it, and I like it. And that's a broader conversation about whether the President's Cup should really be seen as like a 25U or a 21U, you know, kind of U.S. team to get ready for bigger competitions, like they do in soccer, you know, at the Olympic level and at FIFA level. But you know, I can support it. I just don't think there's enough change in the attitude about the President's Cup to support it wholeheartedly. So I thought that was very interesting, and I think we'll continue to see more thoughts about that. The better, you know, if he keeps playing well, and then the more of a drumbeat there will be if he wins again. So that would be my
kind of line in the sand. You win a second time, all right, man, get on there. Let's see what you can do. Right? I mean, no offense to, like, Russell Henley, who's great and a top 10 player in the world. But I would rather see Jackson Quaven kind of wail at it in Medina than him. No offense. and there are others that I would rather see left on the sideline in favor of people who've never really experienced this and maybe could be the future of the American side in the Ryder Cup as well. All right, let's get into a couple of updates about the PGA Tour's new schedule. So earlier in the week, the PGA Tour started unveiling who they, you know, a tournament that would be in the championship series starting in 2028. So they're starting to kind of lay the groundwork for these tournaments are in the championship series so that there's kind of a groundswell, maybe kind of help some of the sponsors that are maybe on the fence, that whether they're going to stay in this kind of signature level or, you know, they need some new ones, right? They need about a handful of new ones to fill out this space. It's supposed to be 23 or 24 tournaments, including the majors, the players, the team event, and the playoffs, whatever the playoffs look like. So add those events together, right? You've got the majors and the players, that's five. Let's just say there's three FedEx Cup events. There may only be two, but let's say there's three. That's eight, a team event, nine, right? You know, you've got nine of those events. So you've got to account for somewhere between 14 and 15 tournaments that are going to be in the championship series. We don't know if all of the existing signature events are going to carry over and be that way, right? Like the Century is dead. That was a signature event, right? So you're down one already because the Century is now a regular event, at least insofar as we know. That can change, right? The Century could be the new start of the year at Torrey Pines, and that could be what it jumps up into. And I wouldn't be surprised if that press release comes out sooner than later, because there's a contract with the PGA Tour through like 2031 for Century. However, we now know at least two of the championship series events. One is the Travelers Championship, which felt like it was kind of a no duh announcement and probably should have been shared in June in tournament week, you know, the week after the US Open when it was played. I don't think anyone was shocked that the Travelers was going to be part of this. They are a huge supporter of the PGA Tour, an enormous sponsor. It really works for them. Andy Bissett and everyone at Travelers is really enamored with the PGA Tour, and they get a lot out of it. So, of course, they're going to be part of it. That's an easy one for them. But the second one was a new one. So this came out today. A company called Sompo, which is an insurance company, they are going to be a new championship series sponsor, and that's going to start in 2028. However, next season, they will come on as a title sponsor of an event that will be played at Silverado Resort in Napa, California. So home to what's been all kinds of different names over the years. Fortinet, God knows how many. But they were all fall series events, you know, basically. But next year, it will not be a fall series event. The Sompro, whatever it is going to be from July 26th to August 1st. So basically, in this time slot, next year. So this is the replacement for the Rocket Classic next year. And then in 2028, the PGA Tour says the event will become a championship series event and will relocate to a market TBD to be announced. So I think that's very interesting. They basically got Sompo to come in and say, all right, we'll be a sponsor. We'll learn for 1 year about what being a sponsor is all about. We'll do the replacement for the Rocket Classic. And then we'll move this to wherever we're going to move it. And there's really no, first of all, this is a Bermuda-based company. So who knows what market this is going to be. I don't think they're going to turn the Butterfield Bermuda Championship into a championship series event. But who knows? You know, I don't think that's what the PGA Tour had in mind for the championship series, right? Brian Rolapp has talked repeatedly about wanting to get into major markets, get back into major markets that they've left. Or aren't at currently. So, you know, think about some of those. D.C., Philly, New York, Boston. You know, some of those come to mind immediately. Getting back to Chicago more regularly. Things like that. So we'll find out about that, I guess, later on. But the folks at the PGA Tour, so Dhruv Prasad, who is the chief commercial officer, said that Sompo came to them
just a few weeks after.

0: after they announced the changes. And, you know, basically that's kind of where it came together. And, you know, this is going to be a thing that's going to happen. Like, this is going to be the next wave of information from the tour. Between now and the tour championship, and probably a lot of the tour championship, they're going to roll out some of these tournaments, right? Some new ones, right? Some existing ones. You know, there are questions about, does RBC want to continue as the Heritage sponsor and they want that to be a part of the championship series? What do they do with the Canadian Open? Because the Canadian Open is important, but do you go and spend that money on the Canadian Open to make sure that's a championship series event and you let someone else try to be the sponsor of the Heritage? I have no idea, but there are a lot of questions about that. And we'll see what happens. It'll be very, very interesting, but at least in 2027, the Sampo Championship, I assume, Classic, whatever, is going to have a 144 player field. You know, usual PGA Tour event this time of year. It'll basically be the Rocket Classic, not in Detroit. And it'll be one of those lead-in events to the FedEx Cup playoffs. Well, what they're calling the playoffs. So that also is something to consider, because FedEx's contract is coming to an end, and it's not clear that they're going to remain the sponsor of the season-long race or what that's going to look like. That may be overhauled as well, and I think we'll learn more about that at the Tour Championship. So all of that, it seemed to kind of starting to come together. Again, when Brian Rolapp said, you know, we've had sponsors coming to us to want to be a part of this since we've divulged this, and they've probably been sharing it privately for quite a while, although they've kind of put it out in the open more or less since March, you know, this two-track system, that they've got some people in the bag and they're going to take their time and roll it out and make sure it works. And they did this week because this was their way of saying, we already replaced the Rocket Classic for next year. And then after that, we're not going to need the Rocket Classic, because that's not going to be how the playoffs work. You know, this isn't going to be how it works anymore. So this is kind of a statement from the PGA Tour. Like, yeah, you might've been worried about how the future looks, but don't be, we've got this covered. And they're very deliberate about those kinds of announcements. They're good at that kind of thing. So get used to the name Sampo. That will be part of our lexicon here on the PGA Tour from a sponsor perspective for a while. So wanted to talk about that. Seems like it's coming together. I have a feeling that most of the existing signature events will roll over and become a championship series event. And then you've got to go figure out, apparently, well, you've lost Sentry. So you had eight. So if the existing eight come up, right, or existing eight sponsors, if they move around, now you've got nine. So now you've got to account for five or six more, I guess, to nail it all down. And I don't think it'll be particularly hard for them to do it, because they've figured out how to do it. They're not dumb people at the PGA Tour. All right, that's going to do it for us today on the show. Quick shout out. Please check out, if you get a chance, some Coffee Golf this week. The AIG Women's Opens at Royal Lytham and St. Anne's. Final major of the year. So, you know, I think of major season as the four majors on the PGA Tour, you know, recognized by the PGA Tour, the five majors recognized by the LPGA, and the five majors recognized by the PGA Tour champions. I know they're not all the same, but, you know, they're called majors for a reason, and the players care about them an extra amount. So this is the 14th and final major of the year, and that'll be it. It should be a great tournament. Georgia Hall won here. It was at 2018, the last time it was here. This is a kind of a tough venue to play well. It's kind of a slog. It's not my favorite venue in the open rotation, but it's going to be great golf. It's been a great major season. You've had two players win four majors, between Nelly Korda in the first two and Haydon Ru in the second two. This is the rubber match. If one of them wins, that's probably going to determine what would be, you know, who would be considered the player of the year on the LPGA. Someone else could win entirely. There have been some players who are competing very well. Lottie Woad would be a home country favorite, of course. Miyu Yamashita, who won this tournament last year, has been playing great. There are a number of players to keep your eye on. So consider checking that out this week. I'm trying to toy with what I want to do with the future of the Golf News Net membership. And one of the benefits that I think that I can offer is doing this show for members and getting that out to them the day of, and then releasing it to everybody else like 2 days later or something like that. So I think that's going to be coming. I'm just kind of giving you a heads up about that. So if you want to get these shows, you know, we'll do them multiple times a week again, but do them just for members and you'll get them, you know, the day of, like the second it's done, as a private podcast, as opposed to something that's available for everybody. But just toying with those ideas and trying to think of ways to add value to our membership, because in all candor, that's kind of an important thing, right? For our business, my business, I guess, and trying to grow the membership for Golf News Net while providing value, not, you know, over promising stuff that can't be done, because that would be insane, but stuff that I can do, that I like doing, that I, you know, can offer some value, can offer some additional substance. So thinking about taking some podcasts private, also thinking about an additional newsletter, and then you know, reaction videos and stuff like that on social media. We have a Facebook membership that I have to kind of plan out. So maybe more reaction videos for those folks, more, you know, in-depth content for the website folks. There'll be more content that's available behind a paywall, basically, you know, more written stuff that's behind a paywall. So we'll figure all that out. But, you know, vast majority of everything that we do at Golf News Net is free. I mean, 99% of it is free. So kind of offering 1 to 2% of that content for some additional money with special insight, special care to it, I think will be worth it. All right, that's going to do it for us this week, or this episode of the show. Appreciate you listening, and thanks for being patient as I figure out how to interior decorate my home and new office space, and hopefully you can see it all on camera very soon. Very excited about that. Consider subscribing to the show if you don't already. Yeah, you might be getting it later, sooner than later, but hopefully very enjoyable to listen to and kind of catch up on the world of golf. Consider subscribing to our YouTube channel, where we're posting more and more stuff all the time, and starting to see some nice growth there as well. I'm Ryan Balch. Thank you for listening. We'll talk to you next time on Two Off the First.
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4: Well, welcome back, ladies and gentlemen, to another golf podcast presented by Bridgestone. I am Adam Rayberg, and I am joined once again. She wasn't on the last one because she was very busy in Augusta. Joined back again with Amelia Migliaccio. Welcome back.
5: Thank you, Adam. It's good to be back, get back in the routine of things.
4: It's been a minute since the Masters in Anwa and Drive, Chip, and Putt, but just give us a little brief overview of that weekend for you.
5: Yeah, it was just such a memorable week. I made the cut at Anwa, and my fiance Charlie got to caddy for me, and then you and Lindsay got to watch, which was super special. It was fun. I didn't know if I was going to get to see you guys out there, so it was fun to see you. I think I saw you on 16 first, but yeah, that was just so great. Just, you know, getting to experience that is just very unique, and Charlie actually surprised me with getting one of our photos. We have a photo of us together on 13 and a photo of us walking over the bridge on 12. And he got them, he blew them up and did the canvas and then like a framed photo.
4: Oh, that's super
5: cool.
4: Yeah,
5: so it was just really cool. And then right after the tournament ended, I worked drive, chip, and putt, which was super, it was nice. It was very relaxing. And, you know, I was just watching kids hit great chips at, you know, 9 years old. So it was a great week and, you know, definitely very, very special.
4: Yeah, you played very well going into that deciding round of making the cut and getting to play Augusta over the weekend. So yeah, would you rattle off like four birdies in a row or something like that?
5: Yeah, I birdied the last three to make it inside by one or two. So that was nice. A couple of the wind swirls on Saturday got me. I actually hit a lot of good shots that really didn't go in my favor. But that's okay. That's not what you remember when you look back on it, you know?
4: Well, that's awesome. It was fun to go. Anytime you get to go and watch, and it was super fun to watch you play. And Lindsay had such a great time. We appreciate you getting us and sneaking us out there to watch a little bit of golf. But we've got some special guests here today. We typically have one or two, but this time we have a group of people. We're so happy to have the group that just did a bunch of content with us here at Bridgestone Golf, the St. Andre's team. Is here in Jonathan, Hannah, and Aaron, and we'll get to those guys in just a little bit. But we're so excited we had them here today to kind of go through a factory tour, you know, look at R&D, and we're going to have some fun content coming up around the corner that involves kind of the company and the facilities here in Covington, Georgia.
5: Yeah, I've become such a huge fan when I first met them back in December when I did our shoot, but they're just hilarious. They create some of the funniest but also relatable golf skits on Instagram, and we talk a little bit about it with them, but it's awesome. It's hilarious. Definitely go check them out, but listen to their story first. But they have a description in their own words of what they do. So they create videos that turn golf's worst feelings into certified bangers, characters that will haunt your dreams, and more fresh, dumb, golf-loving content. So that just sums it up. Aaron, Jonathan, and Hannah, St. Andre Golf, they have really cool stories. And yeah, we're just really excited to have you all listen to what they are sharing with you guys.
4: Yep. So let's get right into it and get to the conversation we have with those guys. All right, guys. Well, welcome to Bridgestone Golf. We're so happy to have you guys here. Come to Covington, our special guest for the podcast in the house at Bridgestone Golf. So thanks for coming by.
6: Thank you. Happy to be here.
5: Yeah, thank you so much for joining us. And to kick off the pod, could each of you start off by introducing yourselves, saying what you do, and how you got into the golf industry?

0: Aaron, we'll start with you, then Hannah and Jonathan.
1: Name is Aaron Tuning. Do comedic content. Sounds fake, but that's what I do and have done for work. Then yeah, I've played golf forever. Grew up playing baseball, kind of seamlessly went to golf in middle school just because of swinging sports. Had to stop for a while because I messed up my baseball swing. But yeah, played forever, and then COVID, like so many of us, really got me back into it.
2: Nice. My name is Hannah Asleason. I also do comedy. I was like, are you hitting do so hard? Yeah, I guess I'm an improviser, comedian, actor, and writer, the kind of freelance in the entertainment sphere. Golf for me has been one of those things that was always recreational. I worked at a country club, though, in Minnesota for almost like a decade. So I was pretty immersed in golf. Like I was a cart girl for a period. I worked on like the 19th green. So it's like always new golf. But thanks to Aaron and St. Andre, I'm getting back into it. And thanks to Bridgestone, you know? Really reintroducing my love for the game.
3: My name is Jonathan Pawlowski. I also do comedy.
1: There's no good non-toolish way to say it. I don't know.
2: I agree.
3: I do comedy. I do other things as well, but I'm an actor, filmmaker here in Atlanta. I do a lot of sketch content, improvising, the works. Never done stand-up, thinking about it.
1: Plug the band. Plug the band real
3: I'm
1: quick.
3: also the lead. Well, now the co-lead singer of a Limp Bizkit tribute band called Pimp Triscuit. We had a
4: Great
3: show.
4: name.
3: Yeah, it was that was a like a 8-year-long vision that finally came together right before the pandemic hit. We played a few shows and then it didn't work out. Now we just played another one a couple weeks ago and it was amazing. Best night of my life, as were the other ones. But yeah, my golf experience is just playing around in high school and college. I played baseball as well as Aaron, and I wasn't really concerned about messing up my swing because I stopped playing. I was riding the bench a lot, so it was, didn't really matter that much. But yeah, I would go out with friends and just have some beers, play golf more casually, just kind of a fun thing. And it's been years since I got back into it, but Aaron reached out about wanting to be part of this group, and I love working with Aaron and all the people that he gets involved, and I love making comedy, and I'm happy to be back in, be back plugged in.
4: What a segue. That was kind of my next question is, how did you guys, Aaron, obviously, I think the answer for St. Andre is pretty obvious for you. You kind of co-founded it or founded it, correct me if I'm wrong. But just kind of talk about how that connection came with you two guys and kind of what St. Andre started in the beginning for yours. So we'll start with you, Aaron, and then Hannah and Jonathan.
1: Yeah, so like I said, I've been doing comedic content for brands for forever. Went to film school back in the day, always so I could make funny videos online because of The Lonely Island, Bo Burnham, the kind of people that inspired me in high school. And I was like, oh, I just want to do that forever. Have always just, worked on campaigns for brands. You'd make a video, hand it off, they do whatever they want with it, feel like a breakup every time. Then I move on to the next client. So always was kind of looking for that one idea I could kind of go all in on. So just built kind of a dream team of friends. Started it with there was a group of four of us, but it was kind of my creative baby that we all birthed and are raising together. Graphic.
3: Necessary.
2: Visualize that while you're at home.
1: Right. So it was that over COVID, I was just like, what can we start to build? Went to a coffee shop to write a couple sketch ideas that I had about golf, ended up writing like 10 pages. So I knew something was there.
4: There's so much content.
1: So much content. So yeah, I just saw the lane open. And then Hannah and Jonathan are two of the probably the funniest people I've ever known. And we've worked together a lot over the years, and it just made sense to kind of build a cast and see what we could do in the golf world.
2: Yeah, I feel like Aaron nailed it. That's kind of the whole. I mean, we had worked together on a couple of projects in the last few years, like, different independent projects. And so when he reached out, I was like, yeah, I've always really like loved working with Aaron and admired how Aaron works. Very efficient, very fast. And if you know anything about the movie and TV world, very slow. And I was like, worked in sketch for so long. And I was like, man, there's got to be a better way. And it sounds silly. I'm not just saying this because we're on the podcast, but Aaron was very like, knew what he wanted, had a great vision, and worked with him in the past. I was like, oh yeah, hell yeah, that seems great. That's something like I want to jump into. So when he asked, it was a pretty easy yes. Can I say the H word? I said
1: Yeah,
2: H.
1: yeah, of course.
2: Sorry
1: Yeah,
2: about
1: yeah.
2: that.
1: Bridgestone's not like the other brands.
4: Yeah.
2: Yeah,
4: We're
2: they're the
4: cool.
2: cool brands. Yeah. All right, cool. Well, you all heard me say it. Rewind it and you'll hear it again, but I won't.
3: Would you say H-E double hockey sticks?
2: Yeah. Yeah, dude. I hit it hard.
3: I can't believe you.
4: I thought I knew you. Is your Biscuit tribute band a Walmart version, or you lay it down the true?
3: Oh, we do Limp Bizkit as Limp Bizkit was Limp Bizkit. Oh, we probably perfect. Do it better than Limp Bizkit does
4: I'm,
3: now.
4: I'm assuming so.
3: Yeah. Now. And I don't want don't put that in there, but I would say that because we're younger and we have the energy and we have the gusto.
4: You versus current Fred Durst, you would get him, right?
3: Current Fred Durst? Yeah. I think I'd give him a run for his money. Yeah.
2: I went to his last concert and there was moshing, whatever that is, and this dude came up to me. It was a crazy experience, and he tapped my arm and he goes, up? And I was like, I don't know what that means. Yeah. And so I just put my hands up and a man stepped into my hands and I helped
4: hoist
2: him. Oh my
4: goodness,
2: him.
4: Yeah.
2: So
4: oopsies.
2: It really was. It's like my eyes were wide the whole time. I'm like, I am experiencing so many firsts today.
3: That's the universal sign for put me up, crowd surfing. And it's so it's like moshing. People are just throwing each other, pushing each other. And all of a sudden it's like, excuse me, hi, tap your shoulder. Would you mind putting me up? I'd like to be flown around. I'd like to surf these people.
2: He wasn't even that polite. He just assumed I knew. Oh. And I was looking around trying to get information. And I was like, what am I doing? But it worked out.
5: Creators of the podcast, we're very happy. Back to Limp Bizkit.
3: Yeah. There's so many crossovers.
4: Back to Limp Bizkit.
5: Maybe. I mean, Jonathan, you haven't said you're part of it, but so many great courses. I know y'all both got texts that were like, are y'all into golf? And they both like, ish. And then just agreed to do one shoot, not knowing where we
4: what you're getting into.
5: All the tour bags and doing all this golf stuff, and I don't know what's going on.
3: Yeah, that's a testament to just wanting to work with Aaron. I mean, I've known Aaron, I guess, maybe 8 or 9 years now. We met you at some comedy shows. We've just kind of been in the same circles and just really admired your work. And then I got to work with you on projects. You brought me in for some branded stuff and just some goofy comedy video, just sketches all across the board, and just really enjoyed working with you and always had a lot of fun. You always have a very strong vision. You always know what you want to do, how you want to get it, but you're open to the collaboration process of it. It's always fun and just kind of seamless working with you. So it was a no brainer, and I didn't know that it was going to turn into anything bigger, but I'm just happy to be along for the ride.
2: Yeah. For the record, we don't like Aaron. We are being paid to say this.
3: Yeah. Yeah. His money manager is over there in the corner.
2: No, it's all true. I agree.
4: So, let's talk about last December. Over your guys' shoulder, we have some videos playing that your guys are in with some of our guys, Tiger, Fred, Jason Day, Lexi, Kuchar. I kind of want to hear about your experience that day. I know for me, it was amazingly fun to have you guys out the day before. We shot a lot of, really wild takes. And then the day the pros were there, you guys got to interact. It wasn't one of those things we always get asked, were they there together? Everyone tries to act like they catch us, making stuff without the pros being, we green screened them in California and we shot this in Florida. But you guys were there with the pros, so...
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2: I kind of want to hear about your experience that day, if there was any funny stories or anything cool that you'd like to kind of talk about that day.
3: Wild day. I started the day, I cried in the bathtub. I don't know if you actually knew that. It was just a very surreal, like, oh, I think this is actually has changed my life forever, which is pretty wild. Because that was 3 months post-launch for us, is when we actually shot. I know I got that email from Fuel Films. Shout out those guys, y'all's go-to production partners. I thought it was a scam at first, because I was like, what? Because they just laid it out, like sketches with Tiger, and like, this is not real at all. That day ruled. And it is funny shooting in 2 days, because we did all the funny stuff, our funny stuff, on day one. So I'm sure the golfers are like, who the hell? I said it again. Who the hell are these people?
4: Oh,
3: like,
4: nice,
3: what are they doing? They aren't funny at all. But yeah, it worked out. Everyone was great. I bled on Tiger. Do you know that?
2: Oh, man.
3: I had a paper cut. I don't think I told you.
2: Geez.
3: And I was freaking out. I was like, my hands like actually. It wasn't weird. I imprinted on Tiger. Like we have a blood pact, and and they were like, you're not gonna not shake Tiger's hand. So I just did that.
4: You got it.
3: Sorry, Tiger. We can cut this part out if we want.
5: Hopefully he's watching.
4: He's gonna end his relationship. I had like, it was such a blast. I will say it was like nerve wracking. Like I was definitely nervous as someone who does a lot of like comedy. Everyone was like, what if, you know, these are like the best of the best, especially Tiger, like one of those people that you just hear about, you know, for so long, like everyone knows who that is. And so when then you see him and he's walking towards you, your brain's like,
2: yeah,
4: I just have to say my name. That's what I kept on. I'm like, you just have to say your name when he shakes your hand. That's all you have to do. And it was crazy to just see how effortless they all were like at playing. Like they would just hit balls for fun. And I was like, oh my gosh, that's how it should look. I guess if we're like saying funny stories, I had the best time with Jason Day. I don't know if, were you hear this part of the story?
2: I heard a little bit of it, yes.
4: He like came over to me and we got chatting because he lives in Ohio with his family. I'm like, oh, I'm a Midwesterner, I'm from Minnesota. And like, I've never seen someone, he's like so happy and then all of a sudden he like stops smiling.
2: Right.
4: And he's like, so what do you think about the Vikings? And I was like, what an interesting question. I was like, oh, I mean, I like them. And then he just didn't say anything. And I was like, why? What do you think? And he just looks at me and he's like, I think they're all frauds. And it turns out he was absolutely right because we made it to like the Super League, made it to the playoffs and we lost in the first round. I remember thinking to myself, like, Jason Day knows.
2: Right.
4: He knows. He was right.
3: He did say fraud, not frog, right?
4: Yeah, he said fraud. Sounds like fraud, but he said, I think they're a bunch of frauds. Yeah. And he really was. He dug in. He does not like the Vikings.
2: So you guys are just nemesis.
4: Apparently,
2: nemesis
4: Nemesis.
3: Also, Tiger was, I mean, so great to work with. Between takes, he'd come stand next to us and talk. Mm-hmm. I would tell this story about Jonathan because it rules. Jonathan just knowing Tiger, being a fan growing up, but not knowing all the big moments, I'd say, all the Tiger highlights that a lot of us probably know. We were talking about the first sketch we did was about him knocking the ball off and... now that is not a stroke, you know, because there's not intent.
2: Yeah.
3: And then we were talking about stopping your swing halfway through. Like, is that intent? And Jonathan was like, does that ever happen? You ever stop
5: don't
3: your swing
5: do that? You guys are professionals. Through? Nobody does that, right?
3: And like, then I was like, Jonathan, there is a hour-long compilation of Tiger doing that on YouTube. Yeah.
2: Exactly.
3: You right laughed. In front of Jonathan felt like, terrible. Mm-hmm. We had a great time.
5: It was great. Outside of that, I don't really have any particular funny stories, but it was just a really fun experience. It was cool because we did shoot it sort of broken up, like we did our first day of all of our stuff and then they came in. I was like trying to remember like moments that we improvised or like fun moments that we came up with on the day and like bring that to them too, and everybody was like fair game to play. Like everyone had, all the golfers had a really fun time. Tiger walks up and he's like, hey, how you doing? I'm Tiger. I'm like, I know. I know. We all know.
3: You say Tyler, is it Tyler?
5: yeah that would have been a funny bit.
3: We met Amelia too, which is huge.
4: Oh, yes.
2: Absolutely.
3: Tiger was cool, but Amelia?
5: Yeah.
4: Yeah, she rips.
6: Yeah, that shoot was so much fun. Meeting Tiger for the first time for me was insane. I mean, he was so fun to work with and so respectful, and also getting to meet the three of you for the first time too, and getting into your comedy and what you guys do. And that was just so enjoyable for me. And I'm such a fan. Hannah, I absolutely love

0: Of that equestrian video that you made, I laugh every single time someone, which is quite often, starts talking about equestrian or riding horses.
1: Thank you
0: So
1: so
0: always think
1: much.
0: back to that. But it was just so much fun to be able to work with you all and spend the whole day at the shoot.
2: Yeah, that was also, it was really
1: Awesome.
2: fun, like just having such a, because we they had so much to do. The golfers had so much to do that
0: Yes.
2: day. They were just kind of being
0: I
2: carted around,
0: know.
2: like, all right, they're here, do this sketch for 15 minutes, and they have to go do a commercial
0: Go.
2: over there, and
0: Yeah.
2: now they get to do a podcast. And
0: Yeah.
2: so we're just like like keeping ourselves ready the whole day, and like, and then just like, it was fun to just jump in and get it done and turn it on.
3: Well, we certainly appreciate you guys doing that because it is a hectic day. And I was like,
2: Oh, it was
3: hey, you
2: fun.
3: guys just hang over here. Come on and jump in and do exactly what you did yesterday. Just as funny. Be funny, you know? And it's
2: I
3: like,
2: loved it.
4: Yeah, we're ready for it.
3: yeah.
2: Yeah.
3: So I appreciate you guys being like ready to go because it
4: Yeah.
3: is a hectic day for
4: Also, I
3: sure.
4: think Tiger's the only. We've done shoots with bigger name celebrities, not bigger than Tiger. I'm saying, you know, whatever, big talent. Tiger was early.
3: Oh
4: We were
3: no.
4: starting
3: Yeah,
4: with
3: he's
4: Tiger,
3: ready to go.
4: and we were just like messing around, like putting our shoes on, just hanging out. And they're like, "Tiger's on the course. He's
3: He's like,
4: trying to
3: he's
4: go an
3: coming.
4: hour and a half early." I've never
3: Yeah,
4: seen that. I didn't. That skipped a lot of the
3: yeah.
4: nerves. So I was like, we didn't
3: Yeah.
4: have time to think,
1: Mm-hmm.
4: which
1: You
4: was
1: just jump
4: great.
1: right in.
3: He is so professional at those shoots and stuff. He's going to show up on time. He's going to take lunch. He's going to give you 100%. You know, it's one of those things I feel like he's probably learned over the years is I got to show up, I'm going to do my part, and then I'll be done. There's no need to like, you know, give a halfway performance. Let's just give it all we got. And he was great in the sketches. He
2: Oh,
3: really
2: yeah.
3: kind of gave it, you know, gave a good amount of effort, and it was really cool. I think that's what helped too. I mean, you guys are funny for sure, but Tiger giving that extra effort really kind of took it over the top. It was just
4: Yeah, I mean,
3: good. It
4: no,
3: was
4: I mean, absolutely. He did the tone change, you know? He's like,
3: Yeah.
4: makes a joke, and then he's super serious, and then
3: I
4: he kind of
3: know.
4: smiles again. And
3: It's nice when he kind of
1: Actually,
3: gets the
4: range. He
3: vision
4: has
3: we're trying to
4: range.
3: do. Yeah,
4: Yeah.
1: For
4: Exactly. Yeah,
1: sure.
2: great sense of humor. He asks like the right questions too, like talking to the directors and DP, like he'll just ask like about framing, and like he just kind of he's knows both worlds in it, which seems.
4: Yeah, you're trying to move so fast, and he did say, he's like, how's the performance? Like, is anything
3: Yeah.
4: else you want?
3: I'm like,
4: That's awesome.
3: perfect.
4: Yeah.
2: He's been taking an
1: So
2: acting class. There's
1: cute.
2: something else I could work. I've been like learning how to dig deeper if you want me to go into some dramatic,
1: Yeah,
2: you bring up
1: yeah.
3: Go
1: some
3: talk to
2: memories.
3: Jonathan, please. Where did the Saint Andre name come from? A little history from that.
4: Ooh, the name. Do y'all know the name history?
1: I do. I
4: Okay,
1: tell
4: good
1: people all the
4: now.
1: time.
4: Nice. Oh, do it.
1: Oh,
4: Let's see,
1: okay.
4: honestly.
1: Well, I mean, at least that's what I say, because people
4: Yeah.
1: ask me that and they're like, what is it? Because I think. I was like, oh, well, Aaron always told me it's a combination of Andre 3000, who's your one of your favorite
4: Yeah,
1: rappers,
4: in Atlanta,
1: and Atlanta,
4: Outkast, you know.
1: and St. Andrews.
4: Yeah, it's like old school golf, one of kind of
3: I
4: a
3: did not
4: nod.
3: know
4: You didn't know
3: that.
4: that? A
3: No,
4: nod to
3: no
4: golf.
3: idea.
4: So yeah, there's kind of three things. One, he wanted it to be able to be on a hat or, you know, a piece of clothing, and it not be like a golf pun. Like there's so many out
3: Putting
4: there,
3: around.
4: right? Like
1: Yeah, yeah.
4: foreplay. Like there's all these like
3: Yeah,
4: they're huge, they're great, but wanted it to be a clothing brand potentially that
3: Sure.
4: isn't like golf joke. Yeah, I wanted it to be kind of old school golf for golfers out there, which would be the St. Andrews tie-in. And then yeah, we're all Atlanta based. We love Atlanta. British Jones Atlanta based.
3: Who
4: Andre
3: doesn't love
4: 3000.
3: Andre 3000?
4: Yeah,
3: Yeah, come
4: Stankonia
3: on.
4: is on my wall.
3: Oh my God.
4: just a
3: Bombs
4: big
3: over
4: fan.
3: Baghdad.
4: Oh, that Calnin, the
3: Jeez.
4: whisper.
3: That CD cover, I remember that. How my parents didn't like that.
4: The black and white USA.
3: Yes.
4: Yeah. That's what's on my wall.
1: I know everything you're talking about right now.
2: I'd like to also add that I do too.
4: Yeah, you were from a fishing hole in Minnesota. You don't know.
1: Yeah, you're right.
2: I grew up in the
1: Speaking
2: suburbs of
1: of,
2: Atlanta, dude.
1: there's like this very funny video we did where like I didn't think it was necessary, you know, the necessary video, and you say sewer drain about Minnesota. That has been a recurring joke in my family now for months.
4: Great. You
1: Every
4: say your parents met and conceived you in a Minnesota sewer drain?
1: Yeah. My parents think that's the funniest thing they've ever heard. They're always like, "Well, my dad's like a very dad joke," and I was just home recently, and he leans over and he's like, "Well, we wouldn't have had you in a Minnesota sewer drain." And I'm like, "All right, Dad, that's an insult at you. I don't think he's registered
2: Did
1: that
2: you
1: yet."
2: write that one or was that improvised?
4: I wrote that one.
2: Nice. So you put a lot of thought into it.
1: He's been thinking about
3: Yeah.
1: that since the day
3: He
1: we
3: had that
1: met.
3: ready to go.
4: Yeah. Whenever I
1: Yeah.
4: meet someone, I like to think about how they are conceived.
1: Yeah.
2: That's wild. That's a fun
3: Obviously,
2: bit.
3: don't we all?
4: You can hear him
1: Do
4: though. He has
1: you? Do
4: nervous
1: we all?
4: laughter.
1: I've never thought. We'll be right back. Hey, this is Avery Dovsek, World Long Drive athlete. If you're looking for extreme ball speed and maximum distance, try the new Bridgestone E9 Long Drive. 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
1: Now back to the show.
2: And now you all are affiliated with Bridgestone, which is so exciting. Really excited for you to be part of the team. And the announcement went live on social media March 21st. So could you talk about your relationship with Bridgestone, when it started, and how this partnership came to be?
3: Yeah, Bridgestone, I've said it before, I've played Bridgestone irons and balls for years. You were also the first brand to reach out, which is great.
4: I hope we saw the talent early.
3: Did not know y'all were Atlanta-based, which is huge, but it just made so much sense, because not just like, hey, you know, we want to sponsor you guys, wear clothing. Mm-hmm. It was, we want you to be funny with our talent. That was the leading ask, which was huge. Thinking back on getting club fitted, I think it was kind of a scam. The dude I used, I think he had some kind of commission deal with Bridgestone, just Bridgestone, which is great. But tried a bunch, and I think he was going to say Bridgestone no matter what.
0: Nice.
3: Thinking back on it.
4: Well, good dude.
3: Yeah, he rules. But yeah, I've always loved the brand, so it was a no-brainer, and super stoked to be part of the roster now.
5: Totally. Yeah, big Bridgestone tire person, so that was my introduction.
4: Yes,
5: love.
4: Yes.
5: I got Bridgestones on my car. Actually, I don't know if that's true. I was saying that as a joke, but I don't know if that's true.
6: I'm a big fan.
4: There's a good chance it is.
5: There's a good
4: chance. As much share as Bridgestone tire has.
6: I like Europe, and there's a lot of like cobblestone bridges out there, and I always get kind of this old world feel when I walk across them or a bike across them. And so to be part of a company that takes its inspiration, I believe, from the Europe, I just feel the old world inside of me connecting with the new world.
3: He just turned his mic down.
4: I was wondering
6: the amount of times Aaron just doesn't
4: like showed up to the shoot and you were like, where's all the bridges and stuff? Aren't we just doing bridge content? Like, you had all these bridge jokes and it was a little
6: couldn't
4: awkward,
6: use any of them, but I did on my friends in the background and they didn't laugh. But at least I got them out there. They're not inside anymore.
3: You got to get them out.
5: I'm so glad you guys provided shoes, because he showed up in clogs. And they're like, can't use those.
3: Yeah, we kept saying to Matt Kuchar, like, we're all Bridgestoners now. And he didn't like it.
4: I'd love to ask a question, because you guys do a lot of skits and stuff. What you have a tendency to kind of guess if something's going to be good, right? But like every now and then something comes out of nowhere and kind of goes viral. Like, how do you kind of judge and hope that something's going to kind of make it? You know, obviously we did some stuff and they have the pros in it, and we kind of think we have an idea what it's going to be. But then you guys throw some really amazing stuff out on your original brand, St. Andre, that have went viral. Kind of, what do you think causes that? I guess if you knew, you'd be all
3: yeah. There's not like a tried and true formula, but there are ones. Even when we're shooting, we're like that idea is going to resonate. Mm-hmm. And we're also, I think we all love absurd stuff, and that's not necessarily the stuff that blows up. So it's kind of balancing those. And it's kind of both, like the beer one we just did, where it's like, you know, a beer on the golf course at 8 a.m. doesn't feel weird, but anywhere else you should be in jail. But then at the end, we made it pretty absurd. So it's like, if we can find that one little idea that people can connect with, and then just do it our way and make it insane. That's kind of been the formula, I feel like.
6: Mm-hmm.
5: There's also like in the moment, because even when we were filming that one, we all kind of looked at each other and we're like, this is going to be a banger. Like, I think we audibly on the course while we're filming. And there is, I think there's also, I'm always, because there's some we'll do and we're like, yeah, okay, like that's fun. But then there's some where we're all laughing and giggling while we're doing it, where your brain's like, I feel like if we're laughing while we do it, it's going to be, it's going to be good.
6: Yeah, I feel that too. I was going to say the same thing. Then sometimes you like really, really like, you're like, this one is so funny, it's going to be amazing, but you know that it's kind of like for a smaller audience.
4: Right.
6: But you do those because that's what makes you laugh, and it's the fun, like really, really fun ones. And then it'll resonate with somebody, but it's also it's a wider like plethora of style and different types of videos.
5: Yeah, the internet's a like interesting void, and that you're like
6: it.
5: Because like I think about the aerated greens one. That did really, really well, right?
4: Yeah, that was amazing.
5: And it's very like a niche, but the people that I know that watched it, like family stuff, they thought it was so funny, weren't connected to the funny because it was golf. They're like, I just think that's so funny that it was like a poop joke and like wiping your hands. I was like, did half of these views come from people that didn't know the golf joke and just thought it was silly?
4: Yeah.
5: I'm like, you never know. Like, that's the internet. You just never know.
6: Yeah, it's also like, I mean, if someone who doesn't know about golf at all or anything at all. You can, like, I think you do a really good job of writing the sketches and us putting performing them all together.

0: together where it's like you bring them into the world very quickly right off the bat to where like you're like, I don't know exactly what that thing means, but like based on the way this is performed and it's written and like what's happening, I understand roughly kind of what's happening, like what's going on.
1: You're like insider baseball. You got it. Like it's funny because you get it, but then you've been a part of something that is insider baseball or insider golf.
2: And for example, the aerated greens video, even if people didn't know golf, they, you know, knew it was funny because they understood the greater context of the situation. You know, they might not know what aerated and sand of the greens means, but they've been ripped off before. So I feel like it makes sense why, yes, it catered to that niche golfer. Everyone can relate to that happening and a person telling you in the pro shop after you've paid that they've aerated and sanded their greens, but then also in another context where someone's paid for something and then not really gotten what they expected.
1: You show up to Chipotle and they don't have lettuce and you're like, I'm just getting a bowl of meats and rice.
3: You get to the end, like, oh, there's no queso.
0: Yeah. Okay. You like get a hotel room and they're like, oh, you pay for it. Like, all right, it's going to be room 305. Oh, by the way, it is a smoking room. So yeah, it's, it might smell a little bit in there. It's like, very cool. Wish
1: right
0: you would not have told me.
1: The elevator and the stairs.
4: Yeah. I'm surprised the creep, I feel like the creep would love that room.
0: The creep would love that room. Yeah.
3: Well, that's something like, I don't care if we'll still get the comments. You know, if people are just there for the relatable stuff, the creep is not that. It's insane. And but we're not going to stop because we love it. We have one coming out today, actually, as when we're recording this.
1: Please don't stop.
3: We're not going to stop. Yeah.
0: Can't stop. Won't stop.
4: That's the creep.
3: Yeah. My favorite comments are, like, I don't even golf, but I like these videos.
1: Yes.
3: That's like, all right, we did a good one there.
1: Yes. Yeah.
0: We're getting to bring in like all of our influences. Like, I mean, you love horror movies. Mm-hmm. So like the creep character, we've done some other like horror related stuff that'll probably drop. I don't know when, but yeah, you're just getting to bring in different influences and mixing it with golf and making it like, it's not all just about golf. It's encompassing all of these different genres and styles.
1: Was your frozen person based on The Shining, the end of The Shining?
3: Absolutely. That was a reference.
1: When I saw it, I was like, that's...
3: Yeah. That was the reference. Yes. Even the one coming up... When is this podcast dropping?
1: Tomorrow, which is Thursday.
3: Okay, cool. So the one we're posting today, so if you're listening to this, when it comes out, it was yesterday.
4: Whoa.
3: Yeah, crazy. We're in Tenet right now. We're just jumping around time.
0: I do not understand that movie at all.
3: It's a Silence of the Lambs reference, where if you get paired to the single, and we have the ranger roll Jonathan up, like in a hand truck...
1: Yes.
3: You know, just
1: yeah.
3: Didn't use the mask.
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0: MD253342.
1: Last question before we get to kind of how we could follow you guys, but what are some golf goals from you guys this year? Aaron, I know you and Amelia kind of have a match tentatively planned.
2: Yeah.
1: But tell us what some golf goals are for you this year and what you'd like to kind of get accomplished, however small or big they may be.
3: I mean, I think we're done. We shot with Tiger.
4: That
3: was 3 months in. We're like, what do you do now? Yeah. I don't know. I think we're done. That's kind of it. We are doing more long form stuff. So that is going to be a big part of what we do, because we have the sketch thing. We're going to be doing a podcast to rival you guys.
1: Yes, bring it.
3: No, we'll figure it out. We'll figure it out. And then also the long form, you know, match type stuff, but still trying to do it our way. Mm-hmm. So I don't know if there's a clear goal or two we have in mind. We just want to just have a great time out on the course, actually playing and involving fun people, maybe some Bridgestone golfers,
1: absolutely.
3: One being Amelia. Chris got her up, got to whoop that ass.
1: Yeah.
3: Yeah, sorry, beep it. I'm so bad.
1: Not for kids.
3: What goals do y'all have?
4: You're the bad boy of golf, Aaron, right now.

0: circle. Like, I had dinner last week with a group of friends. He's like, I love golf. I've been following
1: things.
0: Yeah,
1: and you start unearthing latent people who haven't golfed in a while. Like, you golf? You golf? Yeah. And mm-hmm. you start like, oh, we should go. And you mm-hmm. start like bringing people
2: for
1: the
2: sure. It's intimidating just to go alone.
1: Yeah, exactly.
0: For sure. Yes. You never know who you're going to get paired with. Yeah.
2: It could be a mustache freak.
0: Yeah. So that's like a personal goal. Other stuff, I don't know. I have so many St. Andre goals, but on the personal goal, I just wanna be golfing more. I just think it'd be fun. I wanna be good. I wanna beat Aaron, but that's like years down the pike. That'll never happen actually. But I'll be
1: played with Aaron. He was very, very good.
0: I know, and you're a good golfer.
1: He talks. I think he doesn't talk a big game, and then it's like boom. He's like pounding driver. He hits it a long way. I was very impressed.
0: He only does that with you. He talks a big game around us. He's like,
1: oh,
0: I'm, gotcha.
2: Do I do that?
0: Yeah.
2: I don't think I do that.
0: You're so arrogant on set. It's insane. I've never seen anything like it.
3: Yeah, they might like when you see my golf swing on a sketch. That's like after like 10 different takes, because Aaron's like, do it better, do it again, do it. That's not good. That's bad.
2: Well, there's
3: that's
2: always
3: bad.
2: A whiff. You always start with a whiff.
3: I do usually
2: well,
3: start with a whiff.
2: Up, so it's just like you're standing there and you swing. But
0: I want to add in there one time. Like one of my favorite Aaron moments is when we were like shooting, like maybe 4 or 5 months ago, and you know, Jonathan and I aren't the best, and Aaron just suddenly was like, how would like. If I got you guys lessons, would you be open to it? And I remember being like, that is him being like, you guys suck.
3: Yeah.
0: You guys are bad.
1: Please a little bit.
2: Well, there is, because there's things like, Adam was like, you know, potential tournament. Like, would y'all want to play? And I was like, I mean, I can.
0: Yeah,
3: we could
0: do like
3: the best ball
0: of four. You see what I'm talking about? There he is. Right?
3: Well, that's like, one of my goals, I want to par a hole.
1: There you go.
3: Yeah. So I think I'd probably, like you're saying, I'd probably have to get out there more often, like maybe once, twice a month to be able to do that.
2: Yeah. Mm-hmm.
3: I did play with a friend a few months ago, and I probably shot like plus 25 or higher. Like maybe, I don't know. It was bad, but I stayed on the course. I only lost one ball. I was like with him the whole time.
2: Yeah.
3: I would just like 5-putt it when he's like 1 or 2 putts.
2: Yeah.
3: But, you know,
2: And that's just, you got to play more.
3: Yeah, you got to play more.
0: Yeah.
2: You'll get there.
0: Gotta play.
3: Yeah.
2: Do we really answer your question?
1: No, that was wonderful. I love the array of answers. I thought it would be things like, yeah, I want to get down to like a 10 handicap, but it was all over the place, which is amazing.
2: Yeah, I will say I am
1: play more sketches.
2: In June, I'll be playing Pebble.
1: Oh,
2: and we're playing from the tips, putting everything out. I know Amelia's used to that. Yes. I'm not. So yeah, I'm just kind of like training for it. There honestly,
1: it's always fun to have something on the calendar you can look forward to.
2: Yeah.
1: It gives you a little bit of motivation. Like I need to get out there. That's definitely fun.
4: Aaron, when in June are you going?
2: It'll be the first week of June. I think 4th or 5th.
4: Okay.
2: Why are you gonna be out there?
4: Okay. Well, I'm going the last week of June for a charity event before the Women's Open. So I didn't know if you were in that. But
2: nah, we will not
4: overlap.
2: Yeah,
4: that will be fun. You'll have to tell me how it goes.
2: Yeah, I will hide something on the course for you.
0: Yeah, Amelia's like, tell me about your first experience. Like, I remember my first Pebble.
4: But yeah, so thank you guys for sitting down and talking with us. And just as we wrap up here, what social media platforms can people follow you on?
2: We're on all of them. It's St. Andre Golf. I know a lot of people sometimes get confused because Instagram will make it all lowercase. So it's like Standre Golf, but it's STANDRE Golf. And yeah, a lot more fun stuff coming to YouTube very soon. So that's something that, we'd love to push. You can follow us there, subscribe. But yeah, it's St. Andre Golf everywhere. And yeah, bigger and better things, hopefully, this year.
1: Personal ones for you guys, because you have other things going on and are very funny at that you'd like to hammer.
0: Yeah, I'm
1: going to
0: put out more equestrian skits just for Amelia, though.
4: Please do.
0: Which I can appreciate, because that was one of those sketches where I was like, I don't know if I should post this. So the fact that you liked it, I don't even care now. I'm one fan.
4: I loved it.
0: It's Hey_Hannah_Ray. So if you just look up like Hannah Ray, it's Hey Hannah Ray.
2: Mm-hmm. R-A-E, right?
0: R-A-E, yes. Thank you.
3: Cool.
0: That's my middle name.
3: Nice. It's a beautiful middle name.
0: Thanks.
3: I'm going to hopefully start posting more characters and stuff like that on my Instagram. There's a ton on there if you want to check them out. I've got like a backlog of just a bunch of really dumb stuff.
2: It is wild. The stuff he posts.
3: They've gotten pretty wild. My Instagram handle is at @junglejape5, at junglejapes. which is Jungle Japes is the first level on Donkey Kong Country on Super Nintendo. My nickname is JP. My friend gave me a shorter nickname, Japes, which is like one syllable version of that. And Japes also means jokes. So that's kind of the tie-in right there.

0: forget.
1: Well, I didn't know we were talking about the etymology of our Instagram
2: Edison
1: handles.
2: Edison Depp. Yeah.
1: There you go. Yeah,
2: yeah. I didn't know.
1: Or you can just search Jonathan Pawlowski and you'll find it.
3: Gotcha.
2: There you go.
1: Yep.
3: All right, guys. Well, thanks for stopping in. Glad you got to go through the factory and mm-hmm. see how everything got made. We didn't even talk about that. We're going to do some fittings and hopefully some sketches out here. So hopefully we'll have you guys back very soon. But thanks for stopping by.
1: Happy to be here.
4: I'd rather die than play any other ball. Team Bridgestone, baby.
2: Yeah.
1: Team Stone Bridges,
2: yeah,
1: baby.
2: Yeah, that.
3: Great closing. Let's keep all that in there. Love it. All right. Bye, you.
5: That was so awesome to get to talk with Hannah, Jonathan, and Aaron with St. Andre Golf. I just love the situational comedy, exaggerating the real life situations. I mean, the aerated greens and a couple other things. The Adam, I know you've probably seen the mental health triple and the beer check. I think they referenced that one too. Just so funny. And like they said, they take a situation and then like to make it a little bit absurd. So it attracts just a niche audience. But really, I think a lot of people like that absurdity and that exaggeration. So it was just really great to not only elaborate on them getting to, you know, meet Tiger for the first time and what kind of comedy they do, but also their journey on how they got here.
3: Yeah, first of all, they're super hilarious. Just so funny to hang around, even if we're just, you know, grabbing a pizza and a drink and having lunch or something. Those three are just so funny in themselves. And to bring that to the golf space, I remember, like you said, credit to the Fuel Films guys for kind of, you know, connecting us with them. But I remember watching their stuff right when they kind of launched in August. And I remember kind of pitching it here in the office to a couple of the guys and say, man, wouldn't it be hilarious to just interject them into our pros and, you know, have the pros being in some odd situations that you wouldn't normally see. Like you see Tiger using a ball retriever and Fred using a ball retriever or maybe Tiger washing a cart or something like that. It just, the interaction between those two were so amazing and they work so well with our pros. And, you know, we just right in the morning, like Aaron said, we just rolled Tiger Woods out. He was the first one to work with them and we just got right to it. The guys were awesome. You know, Hannah mentioned a little starstruck. I think we all are when we see Tiger, but you never would have realized that with the way they did the content with those guys. And it was so good. So happy to have them. We're so lucky to have kind of snatched them up as they begin this journey of St. Andre. They're getting a lot of steam and a lot of eyeballs their way, even outside the Bridgestone space. So we're very lucky to have them on with us and super excited and they're just a group of good guys.
5: Yeah, it really was wonderful to get to talk to them. And I cannot wait to see what St. Andre Golf and Bridgestone, what kind of content they will create. And I think Aaron and I may have some kind of duel going on that will be a part of that. But just really, yeah, I cannot wait. Really great to talk with them. And thank you all for listening. Until next time on another golf podcast presented by Bridgestone.

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0: 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It's time to tee it up with Keith Jones.
1: Coming up on today's show, we welcome back a multi-threat golf course owner, PGA professional, and so much more, one and only Brian Simmons. So stay tuned and get ready as you tee it up with Keith Jones.

0: Welcome to the show. So glad you can be along, as we are every week. And it was a great time at Toski's birthday party back on September 21st. I got to see a lot of people, including this hour's guest. This guy is amazing in his teaching. He's got so much going on. I appreciate him making time to come on the show, because I don't know how he's actually making time to spend a while with us, because he is owner of a golf course. He's a PGA professional. He's been Teacher of the Year. He does golf club design. I introduce you, or reintroduce you, if you've been listening to this show for a while, to Brian Simmons, who is in South Florida. B, it was great to see you at Toski's party. I was looking forward to that, especially after talking to our man Mike Morgan, who we'll talk more about later this hour as well. But welcome to the show.
1: Oh, thanks so much. It's great to be back on. And yeah, Toski's party was really unbelievable, to think that he's 100 years old and as sharp as he is, and the singing and the dancing and all that goes with him.
0: Yeah, and that was just Brian's part right there, the singing and the dancing. No, Toski's unbelievable. He gets up on stage and serenades everybody, and he's something else. He's something else to be around, and you've been around for a long time, and you're based in South Florida, so you're always close to Toskiville.
1: Well, I am, and it was really cool. About 2 months ago, Bob came up and spent the whole day with me, and we just had a blast. He had a good friend of his, Steve Rubin, that brought him up, and we talked about everything in golf. I have in my office about

0: 6,000 golf clubs. I know that's hard to believe, but I do. And the clubs are all classics. So everything's got a story and everything's got a value. Tosk was signing Bob Toski wedges by McGregor from 1960.
1: Awesome.
0: So it was a lot of fun.
1: And his penmanship is unbelievable. I wish, I hope when I even reach 70 that I can write as good as him. That's given him a few years. It's crazy. He took the Palmer method in school, and he's a great example. People say Palmer method, like Arnold Palmer. No, this is a different Palmer, but his penmanship is unbelievable because that's one of the things that's gone out of the schools. And, you know, they don't even teach cursive anymore and all this kind of stuff that we had to go through. But I feel like a better person for it.
0: Oh my goodness. Yes. And he really has the ability to, do calligraphy when he signs these envelopes for his party and for other things. I mean, it looks almost unreal.
1: And the reason I partially bring that up is because Toski, of course, was on the show last week, and he talked about the importance of the touch and the feel and the hands. And he said, when you're writing with a pen or pencil, do you hold it firmly or do you hold it softly? And it comes down to, I'm kind of in the middle, but it's probably like my golf swing and my golf grip, so to speak. But the lighter touch, the better feel you have, and thus parallels between handwriting and the golf swing.
0: Absolutely. Being around talk, and if somebody starts to say, well, Bob, you don't really use your hands anymore in the golf swing, do you? And that will just set him off on fire. He will, he'll blow up, and he'll look at him and say, what are your hands connected to? The golf club. How do you not use them?
1: Yes. And so, you don't want to bear that wrath, that's for sure.
0: No. He'll let you know exactly where you stand.
1: Well, so you're a guy that's certainly been around him a lot. And so do you walk carefully still these days? I talked to Steve Bourbon, one of his proteges, about this regularly, about the ways to really keep yourself away from those Toski landmines.
0: I don't anymore. I've been with him so much, spent so much time with him, played enough golf with him. The one thing Bob's always doing is teaching. So he'll pose questions to you. He'll pose questions to people in the audience when he's giving clinics. But he's always teaching, and he always wants to get a response. And a lot of guys will be a little timid, but the way to go about it is to jump in there and say what you feel. And if you're wrong, he's going to tell you. And if you're right, he's going to commend you.
1: Yeah, you need to do whatever it is with confidence and be able to explain yourself if you say something that he's not quite on board with. And sometimes, every millionth time, he might semi-agree with you. Oh, you bring up a good point. Maybe.
0: Well, you're right there. But he's been very, very kind to me. And we've spent, I was at Bucareo Golf Club back in the early 90s, and I was the director of instruction there in Boca Raton. And there were two people there, Bernie and Joan Cohen, that owned Robai Toski. And that was his company, I think, that was out of Japan. And we played a lot of golf together. So I got firsthand what he thought and how he felt about it. And he also knew that I lived in Evansville, Indiana, with a gentleman named Bob Hamilton, who was my teacher. And I lived with him for 8 years. And Bob had won the PGA in 1934, and he was third in the Masters 1 year, Ryder Cupper. And Tosk had a lot of great things to say about Bob and was very much enamored with Mr. Hamilton's short game wedge play, which that's what I teach out on the PGA and the Champions Tours.
1: Yeah, you've been so full resume this hour for Brian Simmons, because this guy is multi-layered and multi-level. Been a PGA professional since, I think it's 1989, if we checked our statistics correctly.
0: Is.
1: So a long time, and you've been teaching on the PGA Tour and the tours, the big tours, because now the Champions Tour truly is that. You've got Longer, you've got all kinds of name guys

0: out there, including our buddy Ken Duke, who are still cashing a check. So it's pretty something else. But it comes down to that short game with those guys.
1: It does. I'm having a lot of fun right now. I'm working with Tim O'Neill, have been for the last 3 years. And Tim was not a PGA Tour player, although he's played golf his whole life. He's 53, I think. But on the Champions Tour, he qualified 1 year, got in, and I actually had another player named Craig Bowden, who's played the PGA Tour, that missed it that year by a stroke. So I've been with Timmy for 3 years, and we've revamped his whole short game. And Tim won on the Champions Tour a year ago. So we're excited, and he's having a great year this year. So it's a lot of fun.
0: Well, that's, you know, the other reason why you've been Teacher of the Year in South Florida, obviously, makes sense to me now. But when you're out there with those guys and you're remaking it, that's a lot of work. I mean, you've got all these other things going on, your design and your golf course and such. So how are you really good at carving out time for these different things?
1: You know, I do carve the time out, but I prioritize it, and I've got a great staff. My son is working with me here, Justin, and Josh Davis has been my head golf professional at the club for 25 years. That's how long we've been here. But I have good people behind me, because you wouldn't be able to do the things that I'm privileged to do without that good staff.
0: Yeah, so you need that. McLean talks about that all the time as well, because he's got all these golf schools all over the world, and he is still very active in those schools, but he always talks about how great his staff is and how important that staff is to the success of the business.
1: You're only as good as your staff.
0: So from your standpoint, so Tim comes to you, you go to Tim. I mean, I'm guessing the golfer comes to the professional. How does that relationship happen in the first place?
1: Well, he was introduced to me by another tour player and had been struggling tremendously with everything from 100 yards and in. And I said, look, here's the deal. This is what I believe. This is what I teach. And either you're going to buy in or you're not going to buy in. And either way is okay with me. I don't care, but I think I can help you become better. And he bought in, and when I ask him to do things, he doesn't question it. He doesn't want to rip it apart. He doesn't become analytical with it. He just says, yes, sir, I'll give it my best. And obviously, not every player is going to do everything that you want them to do, but Tim has been an example of, yeah, he's going to give it an open mind and try, and it's really been a savior for him.
0: Well, now you got a win in that column, so that's certainly proof right there, as they say, proof in the pudding, I guess, from that standpoint. So that's great.
1: Yes.
0: What do you believe and what do you teach?
1: Well, being around Bob Hamilton all those years, he was considered the best wedge player in the world, and his belief was that you don't ever get the golf club with a wedge behind you. You keep the club in front of you, and you cut shots. It'd be like watching Trevino hit balls, and he would be cutting wedge shots, and Watson and Tom Kite and Ballesteros. You'd see these guys just hitting shots that other guys can't hit, and it was because of the path of the club and their hands and the rhythm of the swing. And getting 100 yards and in and being able to stand there and just hit every ball in there 4 or 5 feet. And when you get around the greens, they get it up and down 80 or 90% of the time. And it was because they had a great technique. But they played with feel. Just as Tosk would say, they played with their hands.
0: So did I hear you say, keep the wedge in front of you?
1: Keep it in front of your body. When a golf club gets behind you, there's only two ways you're going to get that club back out where it needs to be, and that's by throwing it with your arms, or as they try to get players to do today, really rotate their body. And the consistency factor is not always there when you're trying to do this, or you'll hear people say, well, just use the big muscles of your body. Your hands are everything in a golf swing. It's what you feel with. It's the path that you're turning your body to get into, you're still feeling your hands get to a certain spot. So when that club stays in front of your body, or even when you take it away outside and you cut across the ball, you're being able to control the flight of the ball. You're being able to control the trajectory and also the solidness of the hit.
0: You keep your hands forward during the wedge contact as well, or obviously it depends on the type of shot you're hitting. How about a regular?
1: Well, it depends on the type. If you're standing there 100 yards, it's not as big a cut motion. It becomes a little bit more of a normal golf swing motion, 100, 115, 120 yards. But, yeah, you're going to have your hands a little bit ahead because you need a downward blow. And you want to be able to drive down and through that shot, and that's what holds it online.
0: Fascinating. So I guess Dave Pelz has been gone for a while now, and he used to be our short game guru. Maybe Simmons is stepping into that role in short order here as we're visiting with Brian Simmons. He's a teacher of the year, golf course owner, PGA professional, longtime PGA professional, as he mentioned, working with the pros out on the tours, and an entrepreneur, if nothing else. A golf course, he tweaked the golf course, I know. He's got new putting greens. We'll talk about that a little later in the show as well. But this guy likes to tinker and manufacture clubs. I think that's come down to one of his specialties. But we'll talk about that with Brian this hour, because this going to spend the hour with us. We're very fortunate to have the guy of this stature on the show. We always strive. I know if you missed him the first time, buckle in. You're ready for quite the adventure with Brian Simmons. And we'll be back after this break.
2: 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And we'll be right back. I'll keep my pants on.
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We're back with Brian Simmons, PGA professional, longtime PGA professional, teacher, instructor, man of the people, golf club designer, golf course owner. Holy moly, this guy is something. And an all-around good guy, too. So that part of it is good. If you haven't had a chance to play, hope I'm getting it right, Winston Trails Golf Club, located in Lake Worth, Florida, then you're missing out.

0: Better get down there and get your going to do some rounds and maybe even get into a membership. Who knows?
1: From that standpoint. It's a great track, and it's open to the public.
0: Yeah, I figured it was, but yeah. So do you have things like membership at the public courses? And you know, obviously, golf is kind of still on the uptick, so that part is playing wise is pretty good. But do public courses have that kind of thing going as well?
1: Yeah, the way our golf course is looked at is it's semi-private. It's a classification, and that basically is glorified public. We'll have about 60 members, 70 members that want to be here on an annual basis, but we'll have mostly public play. We do between 55 and 60,000 rounds of golf.
0: Is that the number that you like? Is that what sets up best for that course, so it doesn't get torn up too much?
1: Yeah, it's golf courses are going to get beat up a little bit, but down in Florida, you're pretty lucky because the grass grows real fast, and you throw sand in the divot, you don't have to replace it.
0: Yeah, it is kind of sand based down in the Sunshine State. No question about that. It's amazing.
1: Well, right now it's rain based, but
0: yeah, touche, my man. Touche with that. A lot of beaches all the way up the Eastern Seaboard washing away. It's pretty crazy, to tell you the truth. So you said you've had the course for how long now? It's a lot of years.
1: It'll be 25 years in April.
0: Wow, so you're going to have a big celebration, 25 years anniversary?
1: Yeah, I think we'll do something fun and for the people that have been our patrons and probably have some of the players that I've taught over the years come back down, and yeah, we'll do something special.
0: Oh, that'll be really good. That makes a lot of sense. 25 years, that's like us. We've been doing the show for longer than that, so we've have that feeling. We understand if it's an accomplishment that you maybe didn't even think that would ever happen, but it did happen, and then you go from there. You just keep going, right? You keep it as playable, as beautiful as possible.
1: It goes fast. You blink, and you think, my goodness, where did the time go?
0: So I'm sure that's what Tim O'Neill thinks when you're giving him his short game lessons.
1: Well, you know, like Timmy's... Timmy's a guy that's 53 years old that looks like he's 38 years old. He's one of the longest hitters on the Champions Tour, and he is what a player. I wish that I had met him years ago when he was trying to get on the PGA Tour. It would have been a whole lot of fun to get him out there. But we're going to take what we have, and he's just done a marvelous job at getting his game to go in the direction where you can win out there.
0: Well, you yourself obviously have been a good golfer for a lot of years as well. I mean, you have to, at the time that you got your PGA professional card, your PGA card, I believe there's still a playing test.
1: The playing test was a PAT, and you had to shoot two rounds, and you had to shoot 155, 157. I think I shot 140, and I was gambling with the guys in my group at that point, so we were having a lot of fun.
0: Well, that's good. The gambling part takes the edge off for me. I can't play with Jordan. I can't put money down because it messes up my game totally.
1: Yeah, no, I enjoy a good wager.
0: Well, you've done very well with your waging winnings, because obviously all the good things that you have going on production-wise, including golf club design, which we'll talk about when we come back from the bottom of the hour break. But when you're a PGA professional, you're held to a higher standard. And how often do you have to do the continuing education on a regular basis? Will we see you in Orlando in January for your CEs down there?
1: Well, this year will be my 41st straight year at the PGA show.
0: Okay, good. We'll look forward to that. Toski supposedly says, or actually he said, so supposedly he will be there, but we'll see how that goes. It was just good to see him at his birthday party back in September, and it was great to see this hour's guest, Brian Simmons. This guy is fascinating, fantastic, and a really all-around good guy. So we're happy to spend the hour with him. When we come back, we're going to talk about golf club design, those 600 golf clubs he has somewhere together in one room. I don't know how that happened, but We'll do that when we come back on Teed Up with Keith Jones as we start the second half hour.
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7: The Dalai Lama. Come on a first tee. What am I giving the driver? He hauls off and whacks one. Big hitter. The Lama. Long. Into a 10,000-foot crevice right at the base of this glacier. You know what the Lama says? Gunga Galunga. Gunga, Gunga Galunga.
0: We're back to start the second half hour of the show, spending it with Brian Simmons, PGA professional, golf course owner, golf club designer, teacher of the year. It's a lot of stuff going on in the world of Simmons, but appreciate him making time to come back on the show. Fascinating young man you are, B. No question about that. Thank you. So I mentioned club design. Now, what brought it full circle for me was the relationship that I and we have built with Mike Morgan, who has brought from the ashes a company named Northwestern Golf. And I'm working with Brian Simmons. I got some Simmons wedges. And he sent me a couple of your wedges. And they're unique designs. I think I'm trying to remember if one was offset or not. I'll let you talk about it. But talk about how great the short game is, how important the short game is. You're teaching the short game, and you're making clubs. How are you making clubs differently than the 800-pound gorillas that are out there dominating the industry?
1: Well, you know, being around Mr. Hamilton, and he was a fantastic club designer, and he was making his own wedges back in the 40s. And as I said, he won the PGA in 44. And I got the opportunity to watch him grind wedges and make wedges, and he would explain to me why the wedge worked a certain way. So I kept going on that note, and I've been designing wedges for Brian Simmons Golf Design for 30 years. We've had some nice wins on the the Korn Ferry Tour, but back then with Craig Bowden, it was the buy.com and the Nike and the Nationwide and the Web.
0: And the Hogan was in there, I think.
1: The Hogan Tour is what I played. That's how long ago that was. But so I would design wedges. And in today's world, if you're not a Vokey, if you're not a a Cleveland, it's hard pressed to be in that world.

0: world. And they spend thousands and thousands of dollars on advertising and what have you. So I knew I wasn't going to compete in that circle. So I designed my wedges. I had them produced, and I would give them away for the first, you know, 3 or 4 months that I was in that market. They caught on, and it was the first ones were a shape like everybody else's shape, which is called teardrop. The pretty straight leading edge, not really a lot of offset to it. My love has always been the older wedges, the R90s, the R20s. Lee Trevino made a wedge very popular called the Helen Hicks, which was a round Wilson wedge. And I believe that he won the U.S. Open at Oak Hill playing that particular club. So my designed ideas have come off of these rounder wedges. I believe that the rounder bottom makes it a little easier to get to the ball on tougher lies. The necks are a little longer than the standard neck that we have today, which changes the moment of inertia and the balance of the golf club. And it also matters what metal you make the wedge out of, because that gives you the feel of either hardness or softness. My wedges are made out of 304 stainless steel, which is a little softer. And I try not to use real heavy shafts or real stiff shafts in my wedges, because I want you to have as much feel of the head of that club as you can. My latest wedge, and you probably have this one from Mike, if I'm not mistaken, I was up at Laurel Valley with some friends, and Laurel's like the Augusta of the Midwest. It's in right near Pennsylvania. And I brought a wedge up there that I had never hit, and I knew that my golf game wasn't very good because I hadn't played for 4 months. So we played 36 holes, and I shot 72-72. And the two caddies that were in our group said, Mr. Brine, we caddied in the PGA here in the Ryder Cup. How many times did you get it up and down in 36 holes? And I said, well, a couple. They said 16. We started laughing. And I said, well, yeah, that's the couple. And they said, and five of those were where you can't get it up and down from. Well, this particular wedge that I brought with me, and don't know why I did, was a 1992 Ben Hogan Special SI. And it had quite a bit of bounce on it, between 12 and 14 degrees. And it was a rounder, but just a wonderful feeling wedge. What I did was I came back and I played with it for 6 months. And then I started to grind one that I liked a little bit better on the heel and the shape. And I produced that wedge. And that is my new wedge, that the one that people say looks a little different.
1: Aha. Uh-huh. Okay. I'm going to have to check with Mike and make sure I have one in the bag in my little bit of a golf garage, if you will. I'm more intrigued with this 600 clubs that you have in some
0: 6,000.
1: Oh, 6,000. Oh, see, there you go. Out the window I go. Well, missed a zero on that. So are you still married? Because I don't see many wives letting the guys are scratching their head. How does he have 6,000?
0: See, here's the thing. I have 6,000 clubs in my office, and I have a pretty large office. I have 4,000 clubs at the house.
1: Oh, that makes a difference. Honey, I have 6,000 at work. I only have 4,000 here. Oh, that totally makes – I mean, you can get away with that.
0: You're missing the point, though, because I convinced her that it's a lot better for me to collect clubs than women.
1: I wasn't going down that road because you are a handsome young man, so I got that. Yeah, there were other worse vices in life than that, for sure.
0: Look, guys have to have stuff, and I'm fortunate enough to have – I'm fortunate enough to have Tommy Armour putters, and you name any classic club, and I've got it. Bob will come in and sit in my office. He won't say hello, and he'll be fooling around with a club or a book, and then he'll look up at me, and he goes, what the hell do you think you're doing with all this? And we start laughing, and every day he leaves here, he always takes a club. He always finds something that he likes and he takes it. Yeah. So, and that's fine. He,
1: yeah, that happens.
0: You know, God bless him.
1: Yeah, you know, I don't know. There's something about it. I've been fortunate.

0: Calloway has sent me clubs, obviously when he was alive, things like that you just hold very, very dear to you. But there are other, you mentioned Teardrop Shape. I remember the Teardrop Golf Company, so it was like going back with Rudy Slucker and different people, and it's like, so Teardrop, yeah, that's that name sticks
1: They
0: with
1: made
0: me, and
1: putters, yes.
0: so yeah, gotta dig some of the stuff up. But so let me ask you this, because you're also into grips, and I don't know if you still have your grip company or not, but
1: I do. I
0: okay,
1: do.
0: excellent. Why, with even without using grips, do they disintegrate? What happens? Why do they break down?
1: The material, the one of the major companies that makes grips is Winn, and they make a very nice grip. But with the suntan lotions in your hands, with the oils in your skin, over time being in the sun, and the wear and tear of friction, these grips they do not last as long as I guess we'd like them to last. But they do decompose, if you will.
0: Well, I'll pull a driver out that I haven't used for many years, and I'll still be suffering the same consequence.
1: Yeah, it's sticky. It's black, sticky stuff all over your fingers, and the grip is decomposing. I can't tell you technically why, but I think that they have a shelf life.
0: I would think that is the case. Is that something you worked on with your grip company to make them more durable?
1: Well, ours are our grips are transparent, and it's a very unique thing where we can put a proprietary label made of a special vinyl on the shaft of the club. We can put this transparent grip over whether it's a putter or a wedge or a 5 iron, and ours really don't break down. And the secret to it is if you rub them down a little bit with paint thinner, it brings back the tack. So they last a long time. But our grips, we put them on baseball bats for kids. I made one for Major League Baseball, lacrosse sticks, pool cues, fishing poles, ski poles, now pickleball. So our grips are doing well. And Nancy Lopez and Ed Russell, her husband, are involved with me in that company.
0: She's a great person. It's right. She and Ray are no longer together, but yeah, just a fantastic, just ambassador, just a life ambassador is Nancy Lopez.
1: She's
0: That's.
1: a great person. She's down to earth and very genuine and just a lot of fun to be around. And, people don't realize how good she really was. And she was probably at one time the best putter in the world, man or woman.
0: I met her back in the 90s when she was playing in the LPGA Championship at Bethesda Country Club. And that was just fascinating to spend time with her and such. So
1: Yes.
0: good for you. Good
1: Great,
0: for you,
1: great
0: B.
1: lady.
0: Nice work. And indeed, and great for the game of golf. And as you can tell, Brian Simmons is a smart guy because he didn't just stay in the golf realm with the grips. He's spread it out and done lacrosse and all kinds of other sports. So that's the way you grow a business for sure.
1: No, thank you.
0: You're very welcome. As we are with Brian Simmons, PGA professional, golf course owner, teacher of the year, golf club designer, just a general entrepreneur in general, then it was grips. I'm going to throw that in there too, because is there anything that around the game or not that you haven't done that you want to do?
1: I would tell you that I am ultra blessed with everything in the world of golf. Somebody asked me how come I work 7 days a week, and I said I don't work 7 days a week. And they said, well, you're here every day. And I said, I haven't gone to work in 25 years. I enjoy what I do, and you're not going to have every day is going to be the best day, but I can't wait to get up and get to work and design something or take something apart or I'm this world of technology. I had a player that was in Europe over the last 2 months, and there's a time difference there, so I was helping him with his golf swing with FaceTime while he was in Belgium and Denmark and all over the place.

0: And I do a lot of teaching over the telephone with FaceTime. So it's actually pretty cool.
1: It's the world of Brian Simmons. If you live in it, you're in good shape. There's always something to do.
0: Well, we do. I've got to brag on these two young ladies. I had two girls that I've taught since they're 13 years old, and both of them, Caroline Patterson and Amelie Alcantara, just got through the LPGA pre-qualifying tournament. So now they get to go to the next stage, and they are respectively 22 and 23 years old.
1: Wow. So working with them for at least 10 years, and that's a long time to have a student like the teacher enough to stay with them.
0: You know, Craig Bowden and I have been together 36 years. And Craig's played in 15 majors, and he's won, I believe, four times on what's now the Corn Ferry Tour. And people can't believe we stayed together that long without killing each other.
1: Is he volatile? Because I don't see that in you. So.
0: No. He was from Bedford, Indiana, and he became an Indiana Hall of Fame member in golf, and just a great player and a great kid.
1: Well, isn't it interesting when people are smart enough to stay with an instructor? And I hearken back to when Ken Duke finally got together with Mr. Toski and then went on to win on the PGA Tour. How interesting it is, but how impactful PGA professionals are, because Duke obviously still talks about it, and well, he should, especially at a Toski party. But guys, that golfers, they're fickle to begin with, and then when you get to the higher up the level, the fickleness kind of pickles as well. So you know exactly what I'm saying in not so
0: Absolutely.
1: Many words, you know. So for somebody
0: Absolutely.
1: To stay with, because you, it's like the caddies, if they last, you know, 3 to 5 years, that's the shelf life for caddies. So if you got a guy that stays around for a long time, like Julie LaCava, and works with different professionals and stuff, he's never looking for a job. There are other guys that have been out there, and they're always looking for a job because their golfer decides they need to move on from somewhere.
0: Well, you know, the thing is, when you're not playing well, it's hard. Some of them, it's hard to blame yourself, so you're looking for something to blame, and then you're looking for something superstitious. Well, I got to change things up. Or I'm going to change my equipment. Well, the caddy is one of the first ones to get axed.
1: Yeah, but you've been around long enough. And again, I know you don't work directly with a lot of the guys that are out there to tell them that. But that's, you know, you would think that they would learn over time. If you have learned as a teaching professional and other people have learned, then those guys should be able to have learned by this point, too.
0: You would think so. You would think so, and everybody's different. To me, one of the great caddies out there is going to be somebody that knows when to say something and when not to say something.
1: Yes.
0: And to be encouraging. And unfortunately, you'll get some caddies that want to play the game for the player, and they're giving them way too much information. And, you know, that... analysis creates paralysis can be truthful, can be really something real.
1: Yeah, they get in the way.
0: They get in the way. And, you know, look, these great players, the really good ones, they know what they're going to do. They don't need anybody to play the game for them. They just need to know yardages, maybe a little bit of wind, and then they're going to hit the shot that they know they can hit.
1: Right. That's the point right there, is those golfers know their game better than anybody, including the caddy that may have been with them for a long time. So stay out of the way, pull the right club, give them the right distance, and life will be much better for you as a caddy.
0: You better. Well, it's going to be employment versus unemployment.
1: That's a good point. That's why I'm always Scottie Scheffler is far and away favorite on the tour, but his relationship with Ted Scott is very interesting. But Scotty knows what he has in Ted, and those guys work very, very well together. And Scotty's obviously the top level player, so you know he knows his game a bit, but he also knows how good he has it with Teddy. So that's paramount. Not everybody realizes that, but I think one of the reasons I admire Scheffler so much is his approach to the game is

0: second to none, and that's a big deal. And somebody else's approach to life is second to none. That's my guest this hour, Ryan Simmons. Yes, indeed. We're going to head to our final break and come back, wrap the show with Pete.
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3: This hour has gone very quickly as we have been able to spend some time with Brian Simmons. I think you're a master club designer. I should rather than just golf clubs design. I think you're a master club designer, if I am not mistaken. But can you talk about that a little bit, that designation, or get to that level?
4: Sure. Look, it's trial and error. You're gonna build things. You're gonna try things that don't work. And the only way to figure out they don't work is by giving them to different types of players. Northwestern Golf, great story. Being able to come back, Mike Morgan's a super guy and a great leader. And Northwestern was, I think, the first $100 million golf club company back in their day. And obviously went out of business. And Mike and I was involved with Mike in resurrecting it. And I think that you're going to see club design with them is going to go to a different level, and they're going to have some very innovative things. The thing that's really changed in golf now, besides the golf ball, is the shaft. And I had brought Mike a shaft that was 30 grams. And I know that sounds crazy, and it sounds extremely light, and it is, but I watched one of the best amateurs, senior amateurs in the world, Chip Lutz, continue at 70 years old, hitting at 275 and 280, and he's my size. And he had this 30-gram shaft, and lo and behold, I got a hold of one. I got with Mike on it, and we are producing a 30-gram shaft, and people are just going to hit it so much farther than they've ever hit a ball.
3: Well, so you're going to go with a lighter shaft, because I always think, you know, in my mind, you want to have a bigger baseball bat when you're hitting a ball than you do a smaller baseball bat. So,
4: well, I think that people have played with shafts too stiff and too heavy for a long time. And how I found this out

0: Right. And it was a stiffer shaft because he's very strong, but he couldn't get over how far he could hit it and control the trajectory.
1: So what's the standard these days for shafts?
0: Well, you look, we've given everybody 45-inch shafts and an array of different weights and flexes. And, you know, you go to these fitting centers, if you will, and you'll get fit for a shaft in a golf club. And when you walk out, you spent $2,500 or $3,000. And sometimes that shaft really isn't the shaft for you, even though they've convinced you in the fitting that it is. I think the best way to do it is go to a golf course where you can see ball flight, and they have demo days with different companies, and try quite a few things to see what you like and what feels good to you.
1: How often do you have demo days at Winston Trails?
0: In the season coming up, we'll have, I'd say, 15 demo days with all the major manufacturers, Ping and Wilson and Callaway and Titleist. We TaylorMade. We have them all. But I usually go out, and in the fitting, I'm watching players, and I'm watching them make golf swings. And if a player is a senior guy and he's not super flexible, he doesn't need to have a very stiff shaft. It's real heavy. He needs to have something that has a little bit more kick to it because he's not making a good turn. And that in gives him the ability to at least generate some speed at the bottom. And he'll hit it a little farther.
1: Interesting. So power down versus power up with your shaft as far as the weight, and you want

0: So power down versus power up with your shaft as far as the weight and you want to get a lot more torque from your shaft as well.
1: Well, shafts aren't really twisting anymore. They made them so good that they flex. This shaft that we have, the Speed Flex shaft for Northwestern, doesn't have a lot of torque to it, but it does have flex at the bottom.
0: Technology is really changing the game. And it's been great to spend some time with Brian Simmons, who'll be sure to come back on. But we're just out of time. Get out there and practice your game. Practice that short game. Brian told you. Practice, practice. Take your game to the next level. And we will talk to you next week. Take care.
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0: 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Ryan Ballingy, the owner, purveyor, and the hardest working golf journalist in America, I think, was on the show with us, and he gave us a little sneak preview of some new things coming. 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My show will be there as well coming up. Yes, I do have a new Match Play with Ray Adams TV shows coming up. So all of that happening, make sure you go to thegolfnewsnet.com for all of that. 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And the same thing with my television show over on all the big video platforms and Roku, and we can go on and on, but you'll find it. 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All right, later in the show today, I have a very, very special guest. Tiffany Nelson Thorne is the executive director of the Schwab Cup Championship here in Phoenix, Arizona in November. Every year, we are so excited to have her on. She always brings great information, news, and everything happening at the Schwab Cup Championship. You're going to want to go to that website, get your tickets and everything. But here in just a while, Tiffany will join the show. So stay tuned with us. But right now, Mr. Craig Renshaw from the PGA of America, our longtime member of the PGA and a noted instructor, is not with us today. He is teaching, working, and busy from 6:30 a.m. until 6:30 p.m. My goodness, here's another hardest working guy in golf in America. But he will be able to join us on Monday morning or Monday for the Golf Lifestyle Show. And of course, that airs on the Golf News Net as well. We're going to get that show underway Monday morning, and then you'll see it on the Golf News Net in its normal time that evening. All right. So we're going to get started right away with Dr. Bob Denny, PGA of America's historian emeritus and the author of a wonderful, wonderful new book. Bob, welcome to the show. Tell me about Brotherhood, the Caddy School for Soldiers. The foreword of this book, folks, is by the famous Hollywood actor and longtime military advocate with his foundation. He wrote the foreword, Gary Sinise. And Bob, I want to continue to talk about this book because everybody's talking about it. And folks, you need to get this book in your hands. Bob, what about it?
1: Thank you, Ray, for that introduction. Caddy School for Soldiers, founded in 2018 in St. Andrews, Scotland. I was there in 2023, embedded as a journalist at three of their sessions, March, May, and September. Got to meet 18 soldiers throughout that year. Got to understand a little bit about their stories. It took a while for them to trust you with their stories, as would be normal, because a lot of those are very traumatic episodes. But the best part about it is the Caddy School for Soldiers results are excellent. They do turn into great bonding. Many have turned away from the dark hours of their lives and became productive members of society, bonded with their spouses again. And also some of them have come on to great jobs after the training they got in St. Andrews to go on to great places around the world. So for those that would like to get more about the story and maybe donate to this Caddy School or other foundations, it's caddyschoolforsoldiers.com.
0: Yep.
1: With C-A-D-D-I-E, the original spelling of caddy.
0: Isn't that wonderful? Well, that is the way you spell caddy, C-A-D-D-I-E, and it's very Scottish. And we'll go from there. In that, everybody, you need to get this book in your hands. You need to read this book. Highlight the book. I think you'll read it a couple of times.

0: times. It's very compelling. And when you have a Bob Denny embedded in St. Andrews with this group for all those weeks, you're going to get some compelling reading and information, and I think a little entertainment along the way too, because Bob really knows how to turn the phrases. Bob, I look at some of the different sponsors that I have, and I have to start by saying thank you to all of them. I normally end the show that way, but I really wanted to thank all of the sponsors again right up top of the show. And of course, one of my longtime and presenting sponsors helping me to produce these shows as well as television, all my big email marketing campaigns, they're in it. And you know who I'm talking about. I believe the greatest golf shoe in the world is Squares Golf Shoes. And you want to go to squares.com and find out all about them. Coming up all through this fourth quarter, you're going to hear me talking all about the Speed 3s, the Pro S2, both for the men and the women's shoes are there. Don't forget all their pickleball shoes, their softball shoes, their baseball shoes, and yes, the new walking shoe to give stability and balance to those people that really need that. And it's HSA and Medicare approved. You can go to the squares.com website, of course, and you're going to be able to see and read and choose all about it. There are going to be some very special offerings from Squares coming up. You'll hear about them right here on this radio show. And of course, if it's Monday, it'll be the Golf Lifestyle Show. On both of my shows, you'll hear me talk all about whatever specials are coming up. You're going to get that out in some special emails to you. And yes, I have my big early November, Black Friday, November, big email send. And then, of course, the holiday gift guide will go out in early December. Don't forget Cyber Monday's coming up, all of that down the road. But you're going to be hearing and seeing and me talking all about squares.com shoes. Make sure you get there. All right, Bob, I'm always taken by the various tournaments around the country, and when I see those tournaments, I'm watching them. We talk about it week in and week out. And right now I have on my monitor here in my broadcast studio, I had a little bit of Jim Furyk's Constellation Tournament. Let's hang on to that one until we get Tiffany Nelson Thorne from PGA Tour Champions on talking about the Schwab Cup. But I'm sure she'll weigh in on a lot of these tournaments that are soon going to become playoff events. This is a big one. Tommy Two Gloves Gainey, the defending champion. Let's save that for a little bit later. So you tell me, where would you like to start? Over at the Spanish Open on the DP World Tour that Jon Rahm bowed out of, his own tournament from Spain. He wasn't able to play. He was deeply apologetic about it this week when he did announce that he wouldn't be playing. Always loves to see the fans play in front of them and vow for his nation's open title, but not this year. Tell us why.
1: Well, John has had a quite an interesting week of off the golf course, talking about his decision to live golf because he didn't find that Liv's version 2.0 was anything he could adapt to or adopt to, and he withdrew because he did not receive a disqualification in Spain, but just he voluntarily withdrew. He enlisted for personal family reasons. He and his wife are awaiting the birth of their fourth child in October. So, as
0: You know, it feels
1: obviously,
0: like, Bob, it feels like they just got married the other day in San Diego, their favorite town. And of course, I remember seeing and interviewing him at the US Open there a few years back. But yeah, I mean, it feels like they just got married and here they are on their fourth child. So they've been a busy couple along the way, way outside of golf, right?
1: And they live in Arizona.
0: They do.
1: So that's interesting. As far as the LIV Golf is concerned, he was not going to go through the process of trying to reestablish himself under their current problems with the Chapter 11 bankruptcy of LIV Golf at the moment. And if there's a lot involved, a lot to unpack there.

0: But it's obvious that lives on on life support right now.
1: Absolutely, they are. And well, you look at it, and here comes all of a sudden, this big schedule, and Rahm is going to want to get back into all the big events. I also saw some news about Richard Bland this week, and that he will play in LIV 2.0 if it materializes, because he said, I have nowhere else to play. I have no status anywhere else. Now, what's interesting is Richard Bland. You might remember won a very, very, very prestigious golf tournament finally a few years ago. And of course, I interviewed him after that. And we had a great interview together. He was then, because the PGA of America runs the PGA's senior PGA championship, invited him in, and he won that. And then the USGA runs the US senior Open, US Open for seniors. And I believe he won that one.
0: He did.
1: He
0: He
1: was not
0: did.
1: able to get into the Open Senior Open Championship. Not exactly sure I remember why. Maybe you remember, but he was denied status on PGA Tour Champions. And he would have been a wonderful addition to the PGA Tour Champions lineup of players, but he was denied, no matter that he qualified, no matter that he won those majors, it doesn't matter to the PGA Tour. They said no. And the reason why? Because he was on live.
0: He did not pay the outstanding fines for the European Tour, which was in force in 2023.
1: So he didn't do that on live, and they said, sorry, no Champions Tour for you. And we'll reserve all that for later. If you want to write to me and weigh in on that or anything else, you know to write golfadams@msn.com. golfadams@msn.com. All right, very good. Let's keep going. Tell me how we're doing on that golf tournament over there in España.
0: Well, it's just picking it up right from top. It's Ryan Armour. We're talking about the Spanish Open. I'm sorry.
1: Yeah, the Spanish Open.
0: This week, yes, they have a unique leaderboard of people I have not been too acclimated to in my years watching the game, and there's others down the list that are that we've known pretty well. So. Just trying to get this in front of me here.
1: And so I also want to mention, as we're doing this, overseeding schedules. We're going to get back to the leaderboards here in a minute. But don't forget, folks, about overseeding schedules, because your favorite golf course, and this is anywhere in the high desert areas, the warmer climates right now, anywhere around the USA. But especially in Arizona and Las Vegas and over in Riverside County in the desert there in Southern California, some places in Florida, there are others. But if you are in a warm climate and your golf courses around you are overseeding, and that's where they take all the grass down to the dirt, and the miracle of growth and birth and life comes to fruition because of our great superintendents and the miracle of all of that. They overseed with rye grass, and what gives you all your beautiful emerald green plush fairways and greens and tee boxes and what have you, it's because of the overseed. Well, those golf courses close for a period of time, and then when they do reopen, there's cart path only usually. So make sure wherever you're going to play some golf, if you're in a warm climate and there's overseeding happening, that you contact your golf course, look on their websites. Springfield Golf Resort right here in Phoenix, Arizona is one of those, and I have their overseeding schedule. We'll talk about that maybe a little later. But let's get back. Bob, what are we looking at on the leaderboard there?
0: Trying to pull it up, Ray. It's Grant Forrest. Grant Forrest is leader. I don't know who Grant Forrest is.
1: No, we don't know. And that was the whole
0: Yes.
1: purpose. Read down the
0: Yes.
1: line, six or eight of them for me, because we're probably not going to know most of
0: Yeah.
1: these players, but we'll see how it
0: Grant
1: comes out over
0: Forrest
1: the weekend.
0: he's 9 under par at the time in Madrid at the Club de Campo Villa de Madrid. Joel Gerbach is second. Connor Syme is third. Joe Dean is fourth.
1: Right.
0: We have to go long list of players to finally get this people we recognize. way down, like tied for 13th, a guy by the name of Sergio Garcia.
1: Who's that? He left.

0: of golf for sure. And Sergio is there playing in his open as well. And so we're excited about that. We'll be watching DP World Golf at the Spanish Open over the weekend, and we'll be wrapping everything up on the Monday Golf Lifestyle Show. And I may very well have a very special guest for us. Got to stay tuned for the Monday Golf Lifestyle Show coming up day after tomorrow, Monday. Now, let's keep going. When you look at the LPGA Tour, what's happening with the ladies? And by the way, in my hand is the brand new, and Bob has it as well, and you can get it yourself. Go to the LPGA Tour, go to their website, and find the new 2027 LPGA Tour schedule. They're going to be playing for $147 million this year. It's the highest prize fund in LPGA Tour history. Non-major purses will total over $94 million, an increase of nearly $12 million over this year. And there's going to be all sorts of wonderful things happening on the LPGA Tour in 2027, including their five majors. All of that big money, all the action, everything from the ladies, global tour, the LPGA Tour. They're going to have all sorts of wonderful action, players, records, and who knows if this is the time where Nelly Korda goes into the Hall of Fame. And all of that is available for you. You can download it, have it right there with you. Put it on your phone if you have the LPGA app on your phone, as I do. I have all the apps. I have the LPGA app, PGA Tour app. I have the DP World Tour app on the phone. We have the Champions Tour. You have everything you need on the app. And you might even want to add the Korn Ferry because they're having their big tour championship, aren't they, Bob?
1: Yes, going back to the LPGA Tour,
0: Go ahead.
1: their next event is next week. It's the Buick LPGA Shanghai event in China. And for the next 4 weeks, they will be in Asia. They will not return to the United States for an event for this season until November 12th at the Anika in Bel Air, Florida. And just a note about the schedule for 2027, that's 33 events, 11 countries, 13 US states. They've increased their total purse for all the events by a grand total of $12 million. And they'll have for the first time a women's TGL indoor league beginning in November at the SoFi Center in Palm Beach Gardens, Florida.
0: Absolutely, they will. And we have so many things happening in other sports as well around the country. And folks, you've noticed that I've done something in the last 6 to 12 months. I have gone toggling back and forth between different subjects. So yes, we're looking at leaderboards. We're going to continue to do that. We'll follow and look at some schedules along the way as we do. But I also toggle back and forth with some other things that are noteworthy. And I know, Bob, they're already writing to me about nuggets. And I don't know if you have a nugget
1: I
0: or if it
1: do.
0: relates to any of the events going on or the schedules going on, but let's take a break from the leaderboards for a moment and let's go to nuggets.
1: Okay. A big shout out to USC graduate Amari Avery, 21 years old, who became the ninth black woman to earn a spot on the LPGA Tour. And
0: Wow.
1: she did so by winning the Epson Tour Championship this past week. Amari Avery, like I said, a USC graduate born in Orange County, California. So she's our ninth in history.
0: Interesting. So much happening going on. And we also want to thank all of the players, the women on the Epson Tour. They've had their big tour championship, and Bob will turn to that one and give us our winner and her name and our big congratulations, in a little while, maybe after the hard break. We'll look at that or here in a few minutes. But what a great nugget, Bob. Thank you so much for that. All right. We've looked at the LPGA. We've looked at the DP World. We better take a look at what's happening with the PGA Tour and what they call the Bay Current. The Bay Current. And I know that you all are excited about the Bay Current on the PGA Tour. It's one of the big fall events. And Bob, what do we have?
1: That's in Yokohama, Japan.
0: Yes, it is.

0: Yes.
1: currently up to two rounds. Keith Mitchell is and Jacob Bridgman are tied at 11 under, and two strokes back is a big group, including Max Homa. So they
0: Well,
1: have a
0: and
1: nice turnout over there.
0: they're way ahead of us, so they'll be engaging their third round, of course, over in Japan. But yeah, we have a leaderboard that, other than Max Homa, again, we have to go back. Mitchell, Bridgman, this new player, Zach Bouchot, we've mentioned him. Ben Coles, we've mentioned him. Mac Meisner, most people really don't know who these people are, but you better get ready because their names are appearing more and more on top of leaderboards here recently. And then, of course, in T7 is Justin Thomas. JT is there playing well. If you scoot on down the leaderboard, Christian Bezuidenhout. T13 is Adam Scott, went over to Japan. Sungjae Im is over there. Nico Echeverria is there. His name is becoming bigger and bigger. Ryan Harm is over there. Doug Gim just had a great tournament. Ryo Hisatsune, we know about him now. He's over there, of course, at home in Japan. And there's Jordan Spieth, T26. Jordan is there, having not a great first round, a good second round into the third round. Tony Finau trying to get that putter going so he can do something big. I really hope he wins one soon. Xander Schauffele went over. So there's a lot of big names that went over to this tournament. It has no cut line, so therefore they all play. Colin Morikawa is over there. There are a number of Japanese players in the tournament from, I believe, the Japan Tour that qualified. They're there. Keegan Bradley is playing. Matt Grazerman is playing. Billy Horschel. These are all big names. And of course, two-time U.S. Open winner living here in the Scottsdale, Arizona area is Wyndham Clark is there. Matt Wallace out of Canada, Bob. I mean, folks, they're all there. Aldrich Pottgieter, one of your favorite players, has come back and getting his name back on some leaderboards. Ricky Fowler is playing. He didn't play very well so far. Maverick McNealy not playing all that great. They're at the bottom of this leaderboard, way down at the bottom so far. Let's see what happens here on the weekend, and we'll wrap all of the Baycurrent Classic up. Now, there's one thing that I did want to mention, and that is, by comparison, you look at the Baycurrent Classic and you see the money. And these players in the fall went over there for a reason. You know, there's no massive names over there. You know, JT went over. He needs to win one. So I think part of the reason is that the other players are absolutely wanting to get a PGA Tour win during the fall. It's a great time to do it. You're not playing with all the against all the greatest players on the earth. There are a few, but not all of the greatest players on the earth. But look at the prize money. 1.4 million is the winner only. By the time they pay all their expenses, their caddy, their taxes, it's not that much. Now, I know they're not going to worry about paying the light bill and the water bill, and they'll eat pretty good. But, you know, it is, in terms of today's dollars on the PGA Tour, I'll use the word only, 1.4 million. And as you go all the way down the line, it dramatically drops. And of course, all 72 players are going to get a piece of the action. The last place, well, the last two places get 14, well, 71st place, 14,800, 72nd place, dead last, 14,400. They lose money playing in the tournament for that amount of money. Bob?
1: Ray, I got a little nugget related to Japan.
0: Okay.
1: In 2017, can you name what golfer won any PGA sanctioned event, the very first one ever sanctioned throughout by the PGA Tour in Japan in history?
0: Now
1: Who won that
0: repeat
1: event?
0: repeat that question again now for everybody.
1: In 2017, the PGA Tour had a sanctioned event in Japan. Who won the event?
0: I
1: Very first time ever.
0: don't recall.
1: Okay. How about Colin Montgomery and the Japan Airlines PGA Tour Champions event?
0: Wow, I did
1: Colin
0: not
1: Montgomery.
0: remember. I did not remember that. I did not know that. But thank you. That's a great one.
1: 2017.
0: Yeah.
1: The very first ever.

0: or PGA Tour event ever in Japan. 2019, Tiger Woods won it, the Zozo Championship.
1: That's a great nugget. And about Japan, super. Bob, we have, I guess, another piece of news that is a bit sad, and that is former Chicago Bears coach, player, coach, legend, Mike Ditka dies at age 86. Did you see that?
0: Yes, I did.
1: What are your memories of Mike Ditka through all the years of covering various sports? And I remember meeting him at one point, and I believe it was at a celebrity golf tournament, and chatted with him briefly. Interesting guy, a number of years ago, of course, but Mike Ditka dead at 86, dying today, in Carnegie, Pennsylvania. I used to live in Carnegie, Pennsylvania. It is a small suburb just outside the tubes of Pittsburgh, Pennsylvania. I lived right outside the tubes, the tunnels going into downtown Pittsburgh, in Carnegie, Pennsylvania.
0: Well, it's interesting you should mention the passing of one of these milestones for a sports figure. Mike, first start with Mike. I have another one for you. Mike Ditka, to me, was the epitome of the heritage of the George Halas family of the Bears. He lived up to the reputation of toughness, leadership. He brought the Bears to that wonderful Super Bowl championship in 1985, which I'll never forget. I used to go to some of the haunts in Chicago, and I've enjoyed several of them, including Harry Carey's place, but also Ditka's. I got to see some of the great people that supported the Bears. And two of the University of Iowa players that I used to watch, Jay Hilgenberg and Mark Wirtz, blocked for Walter Payton on the Ditka team. It would open up the holes for Walter to set the all-time rushing record at the time and went for the Bears. So I really send out our heartwarming best wishes to the family and to the Bears fans and family of Chicago, because Mr. Ditka was amazing, and he always was true to his word, and he shot from the hip. I always liked him.
1: He really did. And I want to thank Tour Edge at touredge.com for helping to bring this segment today as well. One of my great sponsors. I appreciate them so very much, and I'm so glad to represent them both on radio, podcast shows, playing with Tour Edge golf clubs, taking them pretty much everywhere I go, and putting them on camera now for years and years at touredge.com. Don't forget the new wedges. Don't forget the mini driver. It's all there. The exotics golf clubs, my goodness, what technology! 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All
0: Well,
1: right, we're going to go. Go
0: I got
1: ahead,
0: one
1: Bob.
0: more one quick nugget for you. As
1: Oh, good.
0: we Golf World lost the oldest living major champion this past

0: week ago. That was September 28th, and that was Kathy Cornelius. She lived in Chandler, Arizona, and she was 93 years old. Kathy Cornelius, the oldest living major champion in golf, men or women.
1: And 93, you know, I'm glad you brought that up, because Kathy Cornelius did for a while do some posting and what have you that I saw. And thanks for bringing that up. Our hearts and prayers, of course, go out to her family, friends, and what have you. Long time women's golf great, one of the great women in golf in history, and living right here in the Phoenix metropolitan area in one of the suburbs called Chandler. And by the way, down in the Chandler area is another golf great, and that is a location, and that's Springfield Golf Resort. I'll tell you a little bit more of them later. So just to put things in perspective as to where people live and where things are in the Phoenix metropolitan area, but make sure, folks, that you look up Kathy Cornelius and make sure that you learn more about her and remember her and give, you know, the due respect in her passing. And thanks for bringing it up. Thanks for bringing it up.
0: The winner of the 1956 U.S. Women's Open.
1: Oh, my goodness gracious. That's going back a while. But hey, those were her great years. All right, we're going to go to a break. And when we come back, we have a very, very special guest that's going to be joining us. And of course, that is, well, we'll introduce her all the right ways when we come back in just a moment. Stay with me through the break time, and you're going to hear some wonderful sponsors. They're going to help you with your game. They're going to help you in other ways. Have a listen to all of them, and we'll be back in just a moment.
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0: right, greetings and welcome back, everybody. Ray Adams with you here on Great American Golf, joined by Dr. Bob Denny, PGA of America's historian emeritus. And we have a very special guest that I have promised you from the top of the show. She is Tiffany Nelson Thorne. She is the executive director of the Charles Schwab Cup Championship. And she has a beautiful background today. Tiffany, welcome to the show. And there you are, I believe, right in front of the 18th green. And we see all the signage and that famous lake there. Thank you so much for joining us, Tiffany Nelson from the Charles Schwab Cup Championship at Phoenix Country Club.
1: Thanks for having me.
0: Well, Tiffany, we look forward for you to be on the show every year at around this time. And we have a few things for you. You're joined by Dr. Bob Denny, PGA of America's historian emeritus. You probably know Dr. Bob over the years, and I know he knows you. Craig says hello, by the way, Craig Renshaw, Tiffany, but he's teaching today and was not able to join us, but I wanted to extend his greetings to you. Tiffany,

0: I had a listener write to me when they found out you were coming on the show, and they said, I want to be at Phoenix Country Club. Is it still there this year? And I thought we needed to clear up a little confusion there because, yes, it is, but let's start there. The Charles Schwab Cup Championship has been at my beloved Phoenix Country Club. Grew up going there so many times, home of the Phoenix Open, and love it there so much. And it's been there, the championship has been there for many years now. But as I understand, and I think the listener brought it up, where are we headed? What's up?
1: Well, let's stay with 2026, and we are going to be at Fink's Country Club.
0: Okay, good.
1: We are here at Fink's Country Club this year. It will be our 10th year here. We're super excited to celebrate our 10-year anniversary with Fink's Country Club. The partnership has been amazing. And as you know, the players love it here. It just fits the
0: They
1: tournament
0: do.
1: so well. And
0: They
1: yeah,
0: do.
1: we're excited for our 10th year.
0: It's my favorite professional golf tournament of any of them. And the
1: Thank
0: Ford
1: you.
0: Championship that comes here in the spring with the ladies is another one of my very favorites. And of course, covering the Ryder Cup and some of the PGA Tour events along the way, especially the majors. These are my great favorite venues and golf tournaments. But the Charles Schwab Cup Championship has been for years and years maybe my number one favorite championship to cover as media. And I can't wait to go to Media Day coming up and be there to see and interview all the players and my buddies, Miguel Angel Jimenez and Stephen Alker, and I text back and forth throughout the year. Boy, is he on a run to win everything in sight, isn't he? So thanks for clearing it up. It is at Phoenix Country Club. It's right there. And we're going to focus on that. So you've got to go there and get your tickets. And when I say go there, Tiffany, where do they go to find out everything, all the features, the new things, all the goodies, and get their tickets?
1: Yep, you go to schwabcup.com, super easy, just schwabcup.com, and it's November 12th through the 15th. So, Thursday through Sunday.
0: Yeah, November 12 through 15, and there's many other features and things going on, but you want to go to schwabcup.com, and let's go there then, Tiffany. What are some of the things happening? What are they going to love?
1: Yeah, we are bringing back our very fun, trusted the Oasis on hole 17. It's the home of the Dollar Birdie Beers, and that all goes towards Folds of Honor. So those are already have been on sale since beginning of August. We are ahead of sales on the Oasis than we were from last year. And we also have another ticket that's a more upgraded all-inclusive food and beverage called the Champions Club, and that's on hole 15. But all your food and drink are included, and 15's a par three, very fun. We kind of surround that water too and surround the green. Those two things are pretty much our highlight, and those are the tickets that you want.
0: Well, it's such a beautiful time of the year to have the Schwab Cup Championship, to be in Phoenix, Arizona, to be at Phoenix Country Club. Palm tree and other tree-lined fairways, absolute perfection as far as the shape. The superintendent does such an amazing job. My buddy Paul, the director of golf, is always right there for all, not just the members, but all the players, the fans. He's always out talking and answering questions and helping to direct traffic. Paul Griffin, a fellow Irishman, he is, of course. Tiffany, this is two events in one every year. Tell us about that.
1: Yeah, it is. This is the season ending. So it is a golf tournament, just like any other week, but it's the season finale. So it is the third playoff event of three, obviously third. And this is only 36 players.
0: Yeah.
1: So they're going to start at Stiefel for 72 and then head to Arkansas to Simmons Bank and get 54. And then they come here and it's only 36 players. So this is where it all culminates. And they play for the cup, which is an annuity and, the big Tiffany Silver trophy. But within that, there is the actual golf tournament.
0: So they named the trophy after you, I guess, eh?
1: Oh, yes. Yeah. I
0: We're
1: wish.
0: talking about Tiffany Jewelers, but
1: Yes, Tiffany and
0: well,
1: Co.
0: you know, with all of the hard work you do over the years, Tiffany, and of course I met and knew you and made your nice acquaintance right after you finished.

0: if I remember correctly, Purdue. Did you go to Purdue?
1: I did.
0: I see. I remember.
1: Long time ago, but I did.
0: We're not going to talk about how long we've known each other.
1: No.
0: Tiffany and I have the same agreement that I have with Debbie Waitkus and Jill Streit and many other wonderful women around the country and men. We don't talk about how long we've known each other anymore because, well, you know why. We
1: Yeah.
0: are people of a certain age, and we'll just leave it at that. But what an unbelievable job you do. And well, I'm going to give you some credit on the name of the cup too. The
1: Yeah.
0: Tiffany Cup. Okay,
1: I wish.
0: Tiffany. All right. Of the 36 players that will be coming in to Phoenix Country Club in a few weeks at the Schwab Cup Championship, are you surprised by any of the current and at the end of the season now, are you surprised by any of the names that made it up into those high ranks?
1: No, I'm not m as surprised. The one surprise that is still kind of on the cusp for the 36 would be Bernhard Langer. That's kind of surprising, but it will be his first time not making the Schwab Cup in over 20 years if he does not. He's currently up 40. He's playing this week at Constellation and Friends. So it will be interesting to see if he does not come. That will be a heartbreaker for me.
0: Well, it will be for me too, because I always look forward to an interview, Bernard. He's been on my television show twice. I don't know how many interviews I've done with him over the years, but it's always a pleasure to see him and speak with him. And we share some personal things as we've known each other for so long. But it's such a great time there, folks. If you don't go to the Schwab Cup Championship next month, then I don't know what to say. You're going to miss seeing me. Oh, I'm sorry. I'm sorry. Tiffany will be there, and you're going to miss seeing her and all of her team, and you're going to miss seeing Paul, and you're going to miss seeing the beautiful golf course and all these great 36 players, and they're the stars. They're the reason why we go to watch them. Tiffany, the champion PGA Tour champions over the years has become, I think, one of the greatest entertainment values in all of golf. Where am I going wrong about that? I don't think I am. What do you say?
1: No, I think, Arizona's lucky. We host, major championships, all three tours. And of the three, we're really what sets us apart is we're more intimate. It is a more intimate setting. We do limit the amount of tickets per day, because we want to keep it that intimate, get close to the pros. You can walk right down the rope line with them. And so it's something that we hold near and dear to us, and we keep it that way. But it is a very intimate setting that, you can come and see these guys. And what's awesome is these are the guys we grew up with, but also this year we have two new names that are making it, and one is Zach Johnson. It's awesome to see him. He's number two on the Schwab Cup standings, so he's making a run for it, giving Stewart Cink a run for his money. And then Rory Sabatini, he is also another one that just turned 50, and he's on the circuit, and he's been doing well, playing well, and he will be here also. So it'll be fun seeing all the new guys coming out.
0: Well, I'm so excited to meet and see Zach Johnson. Again, I've interviewed him numerous times over the years. Multiple major championship winner. Now he's winning everything inside also on the PGA Tour Champions, and you would expect that out of Zach. Giving Stephen Elker a big run for his money and others. So I love the competitive nature. I mean, these guys don't need any money. They're loaded with money over their careers. And I say that lovingly, but I think factually, they've all got all the money that they need. They're not going to ever, miss paying the light bill. But they're doing it because of the competitive juices, that competitive need to be out there with colleagues who are their friends, but also when they get inside the ropes, they just want to beat each other to pieces and win this cup. And I love that part about it, that they're not there like many other young players coming into the PGA Tour or the DP World or whatever. They're there to make their living and start their career and really get going. Not these guys.
1: Right. And they do it for the competitiveness. They're always going to be a competitor, and that's why Bernhard is still here at 68. I mean, he's still competing and loving it, and he's able to. And the guys that are now just turning 50 or going to be turning 50, grew

0: up with playing with these guys on the tour, the Stuart Sinks and all of them. So, it's fun to see them come back together and be able to compete against each other.
1: Absolutely, absolutely. Well, we love it in every way. And I want to ask you, of course, about a group of people that many times go unnoticed and unnamed, and no golf tournament, no charitable organizational golf tournament, no professional tour event on any level of any tour anywhere in the world can make it happen without, and you know who I'm going to mention. Tell us about your volunteers, because I had one person who's listening write to me at the beginning of the show when I mentioned your name, asked Tiffany if I can still be a volunteer. Great question. I don't know, but tell us about the volunteers and what they
0: Absolutely.
1: mean to your tournament.
0: Yeah, we can never have too many volunteers, that's for sure. There's always somewhere we need them. We take in over 650 volunteers, that donate at least 3 days of the week to help us. And we wouldn't be able to put on a golf tournament if it weren't for them. So we're very grateful for their time, their dedication. And our division chairs and our committee chairs. I mean, they put in more hours than that, doing the schedules and handling everyone, making sure they're there. And I mean, it's a lot to be a volunteer if you want to give that time. But also you can just come and volunteer and check people in, and that's fine too. So we are always looking for good people and people that want to, come on out, spend the day outside. It's beautiful out there, and be on a golf course, and it's really laid back, but it's fun, and you get to meet some really cool people.
1: And if someone does want to volunteer, would they go to schwabcup.com and there's a place there to fill it out and be a part of it?
0: Yes. Yep.
1: There you go.
0: Absolutely. Yep. Just schwabcup.com, and then you can go under volunteers. But we're always looking, so please fill out. We're 4 weeks away, and we'd love to have some more volunteers join us.
1: All right. Dr. Bob Denny is here. He's a historian emeritus, and he is certainly one of the great ones out there. Bob, I'm sure you have a question for Tiffany Nelson Thorne.
2: Well, Tiffany, I've never been to Phoenix Country Club, but I do know that the current location is 1921 when they arrived there, and they were incorporated in 1900. I just wondered if there's something at the club that speaks about a corner of history that they might have reserved for that.
0: They actually do. They've done a great job. The Phoenix Open was here from 1932 to 1985. So they have all those past winners that played here, and it used to bounce between Phoenix Country Club and Arizona Country Club. But all those past winners are, listed right in their lobby. And then once we got here 10 years ago, we started our own past winner corner. And it was neat back in 2017. Bernhard came and he actually was like, "Oh, yeah, I played back here in 1985 during the Phoenix Open." So, it was really fun to have that correlation and continue that history with Phoenix Country Club and what that means in the Valley.
1: Yeah, the greatest Champions Tour players in the world, the greatest senior over 50 age group professional tour players on the planet. They are legends. They have won everything in sight. There isn't a major out there. There were multiple majors that many of them have won, and they're going to be there, 36 of them. There will be a couple of new ones, as Tiffany mentioned, and we'll hold our breath and make sure that Bernard Langer plays some lights out golf here in the next couple of weeks. Bob, one final question for Tiffany.
2: Tiffany, when you look at the list of volunteers that you have in it, I just wonder, have they ever had a opportunity to honor someone who's maybe decades as a volunteer?
0: We definitely have. We have several that have been over 20 years with us, and way beyond my time when I first started. I've been here 11 years with the tournament, and I sold for it prior to that. But we have people that have been with us year after year. One is going to retire this year after 24 years. So it really just puts things into perspective. It's like, wow, I can't believe that they took their time to

0: give us that week, or and even longer than that, if they're a division chair and one of them is, that they've given their time so generously to help me and my team and the PGA Tour run this event. And to the status that we've built this, it's because of them. And, Chris Finnery is one of the ones that, is retiring after this year, that has been with us forever. And we couldn't have done it without him. And they, he takes just such pride in what he does, and it takes a load off my back, knowing that I know it's going to get taken care of, and it will be taken care of right.
1: Absolutely wonderful. Well, Tiffany, I know that you have so many tasks going on. It's everything all at once, every minute, and you're coming into the last few weeks, so I know that that's maybe your biggest time of the year. Folks need to know, though, that the day after this tournament is over with, year in and year out and year in and year out, I don't know if you take a breather or you go on a little holiday or you kick your feet up for a couple of 2 or 3 days, which we hope you do. But then it's all right back immediately, almost
0: Oh
1: immediately.
0: yeah.
1: It's right back in for the next year, isn't it?
0: Yeah, I get Thanksgiving, Thursday, Friday off, and then it's not until Christmas. So,
1: Oh, good.
0: because we, got to wrap up this year, and then we start into next year. So,
1: Okay, great.
0: but it's fun.
1: Well, and also I know the listeners writing and asking me different questions right now, but I did promise Tiffany I would get her back to her very busy schedule in about 15 to 20 minutes, and we're right at that mark. Any last thing you'd like to add for the listeners or for the show or anything that we do or whatever you want to say? I'm going to give you the last word.
0: Yeah, I would just say, if you haven't been here, mark your calendars November 12th through the 15th. Come on out. It's Thursday through Sunday. Very easy in and out. You come in through the front door, you get dropped off right there. Parking's at Arizona Veterans Coliseum. It's like a 10-minute bus ride, shuttle ride. And just come out, enjoy the day. You can walk around and see all these guys, and it will be very laid back. Bring your family. It's a great family atmosphere. And so I hope to see everyone out here.
1: Very good. All right. Well, she's Tiffany Nelson Thorne. Thank you so much for joining us. The executive director of the PGA Tour Champions, a big Charles Schwab Cup Championship coming up, the season ending, big cup will be awarded, as well as, of course, the actual tournament itself. And there's some great names that are going to be there. You want to get out there and get to the schwabcup.com. I've been talking and promoting the event as I do every year, beginning in, well, late summer, early September. We'll continue to do it all the way up until the minute of the tournament. Then we'll cover the tournament during the tournament, and I'll be out there doing some interviews and what have you. So come and see me as well. You can wave at Tiffany, and she's in and out and all over the place. We're going to have a great event. It's just going to be another perfect event year in and year out. And mainly because of you and your team and the volunteers, the players, the fans, and that venue, that wonderful venue. All right, Tiffany, thank you
0: Thank
1: so
0: you.
1: much. All right, there's Tiffany. And we thank her so very much for joining us today. Bob, it's an interesting tournament in that you are always waiting to see who will be in the top 36 and who will not. All right, what's happening at the Furyk Constellation out there on the PGA Tour Champions today?
2: Well, that right now, after first round at 63, Ryan Arnold is at 9 under par, and this is in Palm Coast, Florida, and so he's taken the road as rabbits, so to speak, around the track.
1: What are some other names that are right there?
2: Well, we have a guy by the name of Paul Goitis right behind him, nine eight
1: Lo
2: under.
1: love Paul Goitis. I've interviewed him numerous times. He is a bit of a well, if you don't know Paul Goitis and you've never spoken to him or heard him talk, he's a bit of an intellectual. He's a different sort of a guy, extremely intelligent, very articulate. And what a great golfer over the years. So love talking to Paul Goitis, and seeing that his name is there and other great names. So make sure you catch the PGA Tour over in Japan this weekend. Make sure you catch the ladies and, of course, the PGA Tour champions there when they're playing at Furyk's Constellation event. And, well, just so many things happening. So we're in the playoffs virtually. We're winding down for the Ladies Tour Championship. We're winding down for

0: now is Joyce Zisky, of 92 years old from Wisconsin. She won the 1960 Western Open, which was considered a major, obviously, up to a certain point, and that's still on her resume.
1: Yeah.
0: And a 90-year-old right behind her by the name of Gary Player.
1: Oh my goodness. Yeah, Gary Player's right there. Multiple, multiple, multiple, one of the greatest of all times. You've got to put Gary Player certainly in the top 10 of greatest players of all time. I would think, Bob, don't you?
0: Oh yeah. I try to keep track of our icons, and happily they're still with us. And people like Bob Toski, 2 weeks ago, obviously he had
1: Yes, he did.
0: his birthday.
1: Yes, he did. Yes, he

0: him on the show again now that we're players right there, moldable, one of the greatest of all times. You've got to put Gary Player certainly in the top 10 of greatest players of all time, I would think, Bob, don't you?
1: Oh yeah. I try to keep track of our icons, and happily they're still with us. And people like Bob Toski, 2 weeks ago, obviously he had
0: Yes, he did.
1: his birthday.
0: Yes, he did. Yes, he did.
1: About 100
0: And
1: times.
0: unbelievable, unbelievable, Bob Toski. And you're working on maybe getting him on the show again now that we're po
1: He had
0: Yes, he did.
1: his birthday.
0: Yes, he did. Yes, he
1: About
0: did. And
1: 100 times.
0: unbelievable, unbelievable, Bob Toski. And you're working on maybe getting him on the show.

Monday. It's the Golf Lifestyle Show. And Bob, thank you so very much for being with us. I have a few mentions of some of my great sponsors, and I'll do that and we'll finish up the show. But thank you, Bob, so much. All right, folks, listen, my big, big fall product guy went out a couple of weeks ago. 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And some of my other golf courses, well, don't forget Canyon Mesa Country Club in Sedona. 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It's not private. Open to the public. It's a daily fee course, nine holes winding through the beautiful Red Rock Country. You want to go there. Sedona is only about an hour and a half north of Phoenix, Arizona, and you want to get there and play this absolutely beautiful, beautiful golf course. Willie Dark is my wonderful friend and PGA professional, a fellow Michigander. I put out a beautiful video with Willie and I at Canyon Mesa Country Club not long ago, recently, and you can go to my Facebook site, my YouTube site, my Instagram site, all at Match Play TV. And guess what, folks? One of my great, great team members is looking into, and there's a possibility, and if I do it, I'll announce it, that we're going to have a TikTok channel as well. For now, go to Match Play TV, one word, Instagram, Facebook, and YouTube for all different, exciting, entertaining, right on site, interviews, videos, my television shows, many of them over there on my YouTube channel, and more coming as well. And make sure you go to Golf News Net, the golfnewsnet.com. 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And one of them is the Back Nine Anthem. 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

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You're going to find out all about it, and you're going to love the back nine as I do. 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

0: wonderful Vietnamese food. 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All right. 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So many more to mention and to talk about, but I'm going to let you go now and have a wonderful weekend enjoying all the golf on television. Practice and play wherever you are. Be careful of the hurricanes and the big storms and the flooding anywhere you might be. Our thoughts and prayers are with you. Be careful. Get to the right places. Do it now. It's everywhere, all over the news. And have a lot of fun, a lot of meaning. Stay safe and make sure you hydrate with the right water and electrolyte drinks. Make sure that you use the right sunscreen. 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I learned the hard way, and I'm doing it. You need to do it too. Hydrate, sunscreen, stay safe, and have a lot of fun. Let's go play some golf.
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Greetings and welcome, everybody. If it's Monday, it's the Golf Lifestyle Show. That's right. I'm Ray Adams with you on the Monday Golf Lifestyle Show. Thank you so much for joining. Welcome, welcome. We have a big one today. Craig Renshaw, our PGA professional, joining us as well as Dr. Bob Denny from the PGA of America. Of course, he's our historian emeritus and the author of a brand new book. We'll get to that, you know, in a bit. We're going to mention that again. I received my media credentials from the Charles Schwab Cup Championship invite anyway. We've got the big media day coming up in a couple weeks, and then the Charles Schwab Cup Championship is November the 12th through the 15th. I'll mention that again late in the show. So we'll be getting some media credentials going now that that is open and everything is ready to hit one of my favorite golf tournaments, feet on the ground running, to interview and film and, well, just have a big time at one of my favorite places on the earth, Phoenix Country Club. Talk about that a little bit later also. Right now, I want to thank two of my big, big sponsors that, well, we couldn't do the show without you. There's just no way. And for years and years, I've just had one of the most wonderful sponsors in Squares Golf Shoes. Squares, the greatest golf shoe in the world. That is not just my humble opinion. It is the opinion of touring pros. It is the opinion of famous golf teachers and coaches. It is the opinion of you, the fans, the listeners, and the consumer that have been to squares.com. 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

0: 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We thank them so much for being, well, I'm humbled and proud to be an ambassador. That's right, folks. The golf man is back. Here he is, Mr. Craig Renshaw and Mr. Dr. Bob Denny. Gentlemen, what about it? I'm going to start with some opening comments. Bob, I'll start with you. What do you make of, well, the weekend's golf? Just overall comments on watching and seeing some, I think, some interesting and fun golf.
1: I was in watching quite a bit of the DP World Tour, to be honest with you, the Spanish Open, because I don't have to be entertained every 5 minutes by the NFL. Sorry, Mr. Rolap, I don't have to, but I was just watching it. I was watching how these guys who are fighting hard to get a niche in their careers are playing that kind of golf course at the Spanish Open, and I was impressed by the way it ended up with Grant Forrest of Scotland birding the last hole. Yep. It's a hole you can drive, the last hole. It's the 322-yarder. And he just made a nice little pitch and found his right spot. And Danny Edwards would be very proud of him picking the right spot on the chip. So he found it up there and made his birdie and wins it. And he's on his way to the Masters and the Open Championship by winning that event.
0: Absolutely, he is. And I tell you, I love the Spanish Open, and the DP World Tour has really stepped up to provide some excellent golf and a lot of fun. And I've enjoyed it. However, Craig, you're first with your overall comments, and then I'm going to go to my however.
2: Nice events this weekend. I unfortunately didn't get to see much of anything, but they were competitive. They were close tournaments, and I think that's what golf needs. I agree with Dr. Bob. Football really doesn't do a whole heck of a lot for me, but they were good events, and there's not a ton of people watching them. The tournaments are a little smaller this time of year. You get to see players that are trying to enhance their playability for next year. You get to see players that are taking a few weeks off and trying to work through things to get going early for next year. So it's a precursor to a lot of things, which is kind of nice going back to the old school days when you wouldn't have a whole lot of stuff and players were taking some time off and working on some stuff. So I definitely like this time of year.
0: Well, autumn golf, fall golf, all over the United States is absolutely beautiful. And, you know, there was and we'll get to this, but there was an interesting post, and I believe it was on LinkedIn the other day, talking about, and the person that wrote the post is a person that frequently comments, and they have a site and what have you, and they comment on golf, and they provide a little bit of a different, you know, angle or perspective, let's say. I appreciate some of the things he writes, but one of the things was, what are the things that are holding golf back from people playing the game? Now, not that we're worried about that at all, because the National Golf Foundation has really made a big deal in letting us know

0: that we've hit some big records of rounds played and just all the different various numbers from the National Golf Foundation. So we're not worried about the golf courses paying the light bills and getting the courses in great shape for us, and we appreciate that and love that. But there are golfers out there, and there are many golfers out there that are, somewhat reluctant. Either one of them actually said, "I'm afraid to go play because I'll mess up, I'll look like an idiot, I'll irritate other golfers, and I'm just a bit afraid to even do that." We know that for a long time. I don't think anymore, really. Although there are a selected number of women and men, and even young people that are a bit afraid, or let's say reluctant, to go play the game. And that, it was an interesting read, and I made some comments about it, and I'll bring that up a little bit later in the show. So I'm just teeing that up as well, and we'll go from there. All right, let's have a look at some wrap-up leaderboards. So Bob, speaking of the Spanish Open, take us there, and let's go a little bit deeper dive into that leaderboard.
1: Okay, that was the third win of the on the race to Dubai by Grant, excuse me, Grant Forrest of Scotland, his third win on the race to Dubai, and his first Scotsman to win since Colin Montgomery on that event in 1994. He's also the 155th in history to win as a Scotsman on the tour. So, as speaking of Scotsmen, how they're doing on the tour. And he birdied 18th to beat Victor Perez and Eugenio Chicara. Victor Perez was in the group with him, and Chicara had finished earlier. They were 13 under. He finished 14 under.
0: There you go. And where do they head from here, Bob?
1: They go to India, the India Open.
0: Very good. And I tell you, the DP World Tour, and it has been since I was a little boy and started following golf when my dad put a pitching wedge in my hand at age 7, and I would sit on the floor while he watched golf on TV back in those days when I was just a wee lad. And I would sit next to him and he had it on, and I would sit and watch it and remember all those names from that era. And of course, my dad, as I've said many times, was quite a stick. At one time he was, I believe, a plus one or plus two handicap. So he was a good player, right, Craig?
2: Yeah, absolutely.
0: Yeah. And he of course an amateur, but member of that famous Papago Men's Club back in the 60s and 70s, before I really could remember or know about it. But later found out and knew that he was one of the great player. And that amateur, those amateurs in that famous Papago golf course here in Phoenix, Arizona, men's club back in those decades, they were known all over the country as one of the greatest men's leagues, men's clubs of any golf course. And of course, Papago, a daily fee public golf course owned by the city of Phoenix. So it was a muni, and but one of the great ones. And so I remember watching the great golf, and there are certain golf tournaments that I enjoyed watching. But as I grew older and started watching the European Tour, which is now the DP World Tour, it's all the exotic places they go. I mean, those guys have way more, I think they have way more of a universe of fun in all the different countries they get to go to, and all the different crowds and fans and experiences of culture and food and that travel, all within the size of about the United States. Now they do go outside of that and farther away, of course, now. But I'm a big DP World fan because of that as well. And I don't know. I commend you watching the DP World Tour, folks. If you're not doing it, tune in, find them. And there's even snippets from the DP World Tour videos and what have you that are on other streaming places that you don't even know about. I didn't know about it until Golf News Net at thegolfnewsnet.com, and Ryan Ballingee was telling me about it. And in his new feature called Watch Golf on thegolfnewsnet.com, you're going to be he's going to be pulling feed from some of those other places and putting it on Watch Golf from thegolfnewsnet.com, new to come from thegolfnewsnet.com.

0: com. And that's, of course, where these two radio podcast shows go first, and then over to the big audio platforms. Television, Match Play with Ray Adams, goes there, over to all the big video platforms as well. And I've got new shows coming soon on television. So all of that, I wanted to say it. Let's keep going. What's happening with the ladies, Bob?
1: This week, they resume play. They're in China at the Shanghai Classic, and Gino Titicoon is the defending champion. They will begin 4 weeks solid in Asia.
0: Yep. And when they return, we're looking at a tour championship in November. Going to be a big deal.
1: First, they go to Anika's in
0: yes.
1: Bel Air.
0: They go to Anika, then they have their tour championship, and this season for the ladies is coming to an end, and it's going to be a great one. But we still have a bunch of golf left there, as well as the Champions Tour. What happened over there, Craig? Did you have a look at that, or can you give us a quick report on that?
2: Well, they were at Hammock Beach, and it looks like Vaughn Taylor was able to eke out a victory over Alex Jacob, which is a nice event up there. You know, the they're getting ready for their big finale at the Charles Schwab coming out your way, Ray. And so everybody's trying to get their positions and move up so they get into the top 30. There's, you know, and what do we got, a month till they come out your way?
0: Yeah, they're here on November the 12th through the 15th. So they are 1 month from today. 1 month from today, they will be here at Phoenix Country Club for the Charles Schwab Cup Championship for the season ending all year long Charles Schwab Cup. And then, of course, the actual tournament itself beginning on November the 12th. People can go to schwabcup.com. Tiffany Nelson was on with us on the show day before yesterday, and Tiffany brought a lot of information and I think some education and information all about the Charles Schwab Cup Championship at Phoenix Country Club, November the 12th. Another big promotion for them, but make sure you go to schwabcup.com, folks, and get all of your info for that. And of course, we will maybe mention that again later in the show, and we'll be mentioning it all the way. And also a big surprise and a big gift from the Charles Schwab Cup Championship and Tiffany Nelson this year. I will mention it again at the end of the show. Stay tuned. It could be something for you listening. You're going to love it. Okay. So the Champions Tour, PGA Tour Champions, and the ladies. And then, of course, we're talking about the PGA Tour. Wow. This was a big one, I think. Going to Japan, playing golf, and, you know, being away from America sometimes and going abroad for the PGA Tour is a good thing. It brings different views. It brings different sort of commentaries. You see different leaderboards, different players, and I like that about it. And this Bay Current, I like it. I think it's a good tournament for the PGA Tour and for the viewer. And of course, we've got Brennan winning his third PGA Tour title. He wins by one shot over Mitchell. Bridgman was there, Brian Harman there, all there. And I think it's just, I think it's a good golf tournament, and I enjoyed watching it. Bob, let me go to you on a wrap for the Bay Current Classic.
1: Brennan's certainly one of the great new guns on the tour. He's 24 years old and from Wake Forest. Grew up in Leesburg, Virginia, place I got to know a little bit about when I was working for the PGA of America, because some of our regional events are in that area. He's got a very steady thing. He proved himself where he needed to be, making six straight pars to close out his round. I think that's sometimes you have to do that, not just power in and press yourself for a birdie. So he did that and finishing with a 65. So he did all his work early. And I look at the runner-up, two runner-ups there, Keith Mitchell and Jacob Bridgman. Well, Bridgman is the star putter. We know that. And he proved himself early this year as well as in the President's Cup.

0: Absolutely did, Craig, on this Bay Current in Japan with Brennan Mitchell and Bridgman right there. Brian Harman was also there, and Xander a T4 to defend his title. What about this tournament? Do you like it? Is it something the PGA Tour needs to do maybe even a little more often to bring a little different, I don't know, flavor, look, what have you? Or is it a stretch?
1: Well, it sounds like the PGA Tour wants to be more of a world tour, right? I mean, that's such an out of the box kind of look that you would take tours all around the world where there's golfers all around the world. You know, you want to kind of grow the game kind of thing. You know, that's a unique outlook from the PGA Tour. You know, they reach out every once in a while and take something outside, and then they bring it all back because the players complain. So, you know, I like them. I agree with you. You get different grasses, you get different looks, you get different conditions. It's not, as we say, with some of the courses we play here, you know, they all look a lot the same. And so I like them going all around the world, playing different golf courses, seeing different leaderboards, seeing what golfers want to travel. You know, it brings up a lot of different things, and it brings up a little different conversation than what we see most of the time,
0: Yeah.
1: especially this time of year. When they're, you know, they don't want to play a lot of times because of football. So take them to other places and play this time of year. Nothing wrong with that.
0: I agree. Let's go down to the bottom of that leaderboard, though, because there's some surprises here for me. And maybe they're just rusty. Maybe they're over to play some golf and make a buck or two. I don't know. But when you look at the bottom, this is a, by the way, there are 72 players and there's a no cut in this tournament. So everybody makes a couple bucks, even if they're at the bottom. Although we talked about this the other day, Bob and I, and probably the ones that finished last, depending on all their expenses and what their deal is with their caddies and all that, they may have even lost money to go. What in the world is up with Aldrich Pottgeter and Ricky Fowler? Ricky Fowler finished at 9 over par. I'm not sure how you do that. Aldrich Pottgeter, who bombs the ball 1,000 yards off the tee, 11 over par. 11 over par. Now, I had a pretty good amateur golfer tell me on the phone, I don't know, but if I was out there, I might not shoot 11 over par even myself. Now, I don't think so. I think you're going to shoot 20 over par. That's what I think. But with that said, I mean, these guys are world-class golfers. How about Ricky, 9 over par, Craig? What's up with him?
1: Well, I think a lot of these guys this time of year, they've taken time off. They're shaking some rust off. Maybe they hit balls a few days before this event started, went overseas. Some players react better than others with the time difference and everything. And a lot of them probably have sponsor obligations over there.
0: Yeah.
1: So they're doing other things over there. And that's not an excuse. You should be trying to play your best all the way. And they would probably say that. But the reality is, a lot of it is. I hate to say it. It's a money grab. I mean, that's what they're doing this time of year. There's only 72 spots. You were guaranteed no cut. That's what they're going over for.
0: Absolutely, absolutely. And when you say sponsor obligations, I think a lot of players are under sponsor obligations. They don't talk about it. The fans don't know about it. And I think that's a very insightful point, Craig, because players that end up doing things and going places, even when they really don't feel like doing it or want to do it, are under contract to do it, especially if they want the big bucks. And I think that's a great point to bring up that a lot of people never think about. You know, when you wonder what's Ricky Fowler doing over in Japan in the fall, I would wonder whether there were some sponsor obligations to that, but who knows? Because there's not a lot of money on the table over there for this tournament, not at all. And when you finish last, Ricky probably had to go into his pocket to help meet some expenses and what have you, because they don't pay much for last place. Would they pay Bob $12,000 or $14,000 we saw on Saturday? So, you know, look at some other places. Tie 63, Wyndham Clark, Kurt Kitayama there. Maverick McNealy didn't play well. There's a lot of names that just, they flat didn't play well. Ryo Hisatsune, the phenomena

0: player from Japan who has done very well recently. Not well. Keegan Bradley, not well. Nick Taylor. If you keep going back up the leaderboard, Colin Morikawa tied for 33. Not much out of him. And Justin Thomas went over to Japan. Now, why in the world would he go over, Bob, and play in this fall event so far away? Again, we're not sure why. Is he looking to get a PGA Tour win that he needs so much, do you think?
1: That's a good question. I don't know. I just feel that sometimes if he feels it's in his bandwidth, let's use that word, that it can handle it, test his ability and his he's going to be playing indoors. I know that for the TGL League, maybe just warm up a little bit, but it could be sponsors. It could be a lot of different reasons, but maybe the family wanted to see Japan.
2: Yeah.
1: Also,
2: Well,
1: it's
2: with
1: possible.
2: Thomas, Fowler went, Spieth went, those guys could have rented out a big house and they all just hung out for a week together.
1: Yeah,
2: I mean that's the those guys and girls, that whole fam those families travel together a lot. I think there's probably a lot more to it. They worked for a few weeks on some things. Let's put it under the gun, and then I got a few more weeks to work on some stuff for the holiday. And I mean they're putting it under to test things out too. So there's a lot of reasons that, and at the end of the day, it all equals 100%.
1: And fraternity brother Jordan Spieth came out smelling like a rose the way he played.
2: Yeah, he played great the last 3 days.
0: All right. It's a leaderboard that we could live with. We like Adam Scott was in there. He didn't play particularly well. Max Homa didn't play the way he wanted to play. Jordan, I'm sure, is trying to win a golf tournament. I really believe he's trying to win a golf tournament, and he needs to do that. It's time for Jordan Spieth to win something. How long has it been anyway since he's won?
1: Not
0: Bob,
1: worked that long.
0: you can tell us in a minute if you like. But anyway, congratulations, Michael Brennan. Three PGA Tour wins now, and I think it's a great tournament. We like it. All of us like it. We're happy for the Bay Current. Look forward to the next year.
1: How about 2022 for Jordan Spieth?
0: Okay, so 4 years going on. Maybe I don't know when he won during that year, but
1: April.
0: four. Okay, well, so okay, well, more than 4 years, 4.5 years, and he does need to win one, doesn't he? And when he does, it'll be we'll have fun watching him as he scrambles around his style of play. Here's Jordan Spieth, though, a guy that won so many big events before he knew better, Craig. You know, they win these events before they know better. And then they win them and it sets in. And then everybody around them who does know better, you really shouldn't have won that, but you did. And then you really shouldn't have won another one and you did. And you won another one and what? What? You shouldn't have done any of that. What? And all of a sudden it starts working on their mind and they become a head case. Craig?
2: It's not easy to win out there. I mean, like we talk about all the time. Scotty did it, doing it. Tiger did it for such a long time to stay motivated, not even motivated, just to stay at that level. It's very, very hard to do. And you appreciate the great ones that are doing it. And you wonder how long can they keep it up, because you have to appreciate how hard it is with, because the competition is good out there. Whether they would be able to keep it up, the people that win this week, Michael Brennan won for the third time. He may never win again, but there's still very talented people that have to play out there to win. And you have to give credit for all those players.
0: Yeah. Well, it doesn't matter if it's a fall event without all the global big names there. It's an opportunity to win a PGA Tour event. And Brennan is now in that point. He's got 2 years exemption. He's into all the big tournaments. He will go likely into the elevated events. He's going to make gobs and loads and truckloads and boatloads full of money. And he's really established himself as one of the great young players out there, and we're so happy for him. And again, great to see all the other players and what have you, because these players do struggle sometimes, and they play. It's the thing about these big tours, and when they play great, it's almost otherworldly how good they really are.

0: But boy, because of that, the other side of it is they can play some bad golf. You know, if you hit the ball 320 yards and drive a green in the Bakerin, that's great. But what if you hit it 320 yards and you hit it off? It turns out to be just a horrific shot. Many of you might remember Bob Hope, the famous comedian and actor, and entertained all of the troops all over the world during various wars in his lifetime. Bob Hope said, "Golf is a hard game to figure out. One day you'll go out and slice it and shank it, hit it into all the traps and miss every green. And then the next day you go out and for no reason at all, you really stink."
1: Yep.
0: I loved that quote. And what a funny joke. Of course, Bob Hope would put something like that out, though, the king of one-liners. And it's true. We amateurs can relate to that. You play terrible today and you go back out tomorrow and you're even worse. But then you have what I call TV golf shots. Golf shots you only see on TV that you hit, that at that moment, that shot probably no PGA Tour player could have made. I mean, you hit one from the fairway and knock it to 3 inches. Wow. And those are the shots that keep you coming back. A long putt, a chip in, a wonderful bunker shot. It happens maybe once around only, but there's usually always one that brings us back, isn't there? We keep coming back because we love the game. And we really think when we make that shot, we make that TV golf shot that, well, hey, let's go back and do it again. And who knows, maybe we'll play even better. So I love it. All right. What else? Bob,
1: I have a
0: they want
1: nugget for you.
0: nuggets. They
1: I have a
0: want
1: nugget.
0: nuggets.
1: Of the Korn Ferry Tour, of the 20 that were earning their position on the PGA Tour by their finishes there, one was by the name of Blades Brown, 19 years old. He is the youngest graduate in history by months, beating Jason Day's record, who was in 2007. Blades is like I said, a crusty 19 years old. How did he get the name Blades? It's a great first name for a golfer, isn't it? Who may be a good ball striker. He got that name from his mother, who was Rhonda Blades. If you ever remember the name Rhonda Blades, she was drafted the first pick in the WNBA draft out of Vanderbilt as a guard. And she is the first in history to make a 3-point goal in WNBA competition.
0: Wow. Well, I love that. And guess what? We've got to go to a break right now. Hard break, we call it, folks. But it's an opportunity for you to listen to some wonderful sponsors. And without them, of course, these shows could never continue. And we do it all for you, the listener. And I've been doing it now. I'm into my beginning my 26th year very soon. And can't wait to get into 2027 with a lot of new things, including my new website. Some new weekly or bi-weekly blog sends out to the big email list, all that sort of thing, and more coming new from Great American Golf Media, from yours truly, and from these radio podcast shows, from television, Match Play with Ray Adams, all on the golfnewsnet.com. You want to go there. Now, we're going to go out for a break. Thank you for listening to these messages. And when we come back, well, we have a couple of more things that we're going to talk about. For example, who are the 21 new players that you've likely never heard of that will be getting they have received their 27 PGA Tour cards? We'll talk about that when we come back. And a little bit more about where can you find a 4-hour round these days? Where can you find one? I challenge you to do it. We'll talk about that when we come back also, and more. Stay with us.
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0: 2. Greetings and welcome back to the Monday Golf Lifestyle. I'm Ray Adams. The show is on Mondays. 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It's all there for you. Make sure you go there and check it all out. And we are back with Dr. Bob Denny, PG of America's Historian Emeritus, as well as our great instructor, PGA of America's Craig Renshaw. Oh my goodness gracious. A little bit more to talk about, but I'm going to give you the first word, Bob, about your book. Tell us about your new book.
1: Well, the book is called Brotherhood, The Caddy School for Soldiers. And just a quick summary, I was an embedded journalist for 6 weeks in St. Andrews, Scotland, through three different sessions that year, March, May, and September, sponsored by the Kohler Company, which is the one that published the book. And they are the ones that actually are the key sponsors for the Caddy School for Soldiers, where soldiers from the United Kingdom, Canada, and the United States are in a monthly program for training for caddies, become a caddy. And it's not just to become a caddy and get a job for a caddy. It's to bond with others. They all are screened by various associations around the world to get there. And each one of these soldiers has suffered a degree of PTSD, post-traumatic stress disorder. While I was there, I was able to meet 18 soldiers, and I also interviewed alumni, a total of 31 by the time the book was finished. So I got a good sense of where they were, where they're from. It was a journey for me as a son of a U.S. Navy veteran who's suffered the same issues in World War II. And it's a great feeling for me to be accepted by these soldiers to share their story. And finally, if you want to donate or be to the Caddy School or other associations, go to caddyschoolforsoldiers.com. C-A-D-D-I-E, schoolforsoldiers.com.
0: Well, we appreciate that.

0: book so much, Bob. It's an excellent book. The read is something you're going to enjoy, folks. Make sure you go there and get your book that our own Bob Denny has written. And the foreword from the famous Hollywood actor and longtime advocate supporter through his foundation of our nation's military folks. So we appreciate Gary Sinise for writing the foreword and all his work that he does. And of course, the hard work Bob did in bringing you this wonderful book, which is a great read. And you know, Craig, while I'm on this, I'm going to put out the challenge. I don't know many people that should write a book about golf and their 25 plus years as a PGA professional, now basically qualifying to be a lifetime member of the PGA, Craig, than you.
1: Well, I appreciate that, but I'm not sure I could write 25 words together, more or less, and put a
0: Well,
1: whole book
0: yes, you
1: together.
0: can, because guess who will help you do it?
1: It would be a Dick and Jane book.
0: Guess who's going to help you write the book? But it's going to be Craig Renshaw, classic extraordinaire. Your insight, your experiences, the places you've been, the people that you've met, your take on it all, especially modern day and what's been going on with golf and the tours and everything, and your take on all of that. Craig, you got to do it. And I know somebody who is a professional author that will help you
1: Yeah.
0: write it.
1: Well,
0: You ever heard of Bob? Have you ever heard of Bob Denny?
1: yeah, I'm not sure the words that they would use, the four letter words that I use would make it into the book very well. I'm not sure that those would make up real well.
0: Well, I don't know if they would or not, but tell it like it is. I'm encouraging you. I'm putting out the challenge. I've already got a listener that's listening. Tell Craig he better do it. There's your
1: Yeah.
0: call. Come on, we want you to
1: I
0: do it, Craig.
1: appreciate your wife saying that, Ray.
0: No, she's not here. She's at work.
1: I appreciate that.
0: Is she not listening? All
2: Hey,
0: right.
2: Ray, there's a quote that Craig can you assert among the quotes in his book. This comes from Raymond Floyd. They call it golf because all the other four-letter words were taken.
1: That's right. It's perfect.
0: Well, there you go. And it is that game. All right, let's turn. Speaking of golf and speaking of the difficulty of golf and what have you, let's turn to a LinkedIn post that occurred a few days ago from Terrence Daniels. And you can go to LinkedIn and find Terrence Daniels.
1: He
0: And I
1: used to work at the
0: appreciate.
1: Legacy, by the way. Did you know that?
0: Yeah, and I believe if I'm not mistaken, he's a graduate of my alma mater, Grand Canyon
2: Yes.
0: University.
1: Yes, he is.
0: He's quite an intelligent, capable, articulate young man. He's got some different perspectives, and I enjoy reading his stuff. So full credit to Terrence Daniels, and here's what he said. Golf doesn't need LeBron James or Stephen Curry. It needs to stop making golf hard to join. LeBron getting obsessed with golf is great for the culture. Steph Curry's investment in the game matters even more. Both can introduce golf to millions of people who may

0: Oh, they exist. They do. But you're going to have to search, and I know they exist around the country, and you'll have to look and find out. But it's getting more expensive, and that's his point. $500 drivers, 4 hour rounds, confusing etiquette, intimidating first tees, and a dozen people telling them they're doing it wrong. Celebrity creates curiosity. It doesn't create belonging. Tiger already proved that one athlete can bring millions of new eyes to golf. So the next era of golf won't be won by finding another Tiger. It will be won by building a better front door. Wow, do I agree with that? And so once in a blue moon, I will comment when something really hits me. And this is what you're going to enjoy, folks. I can't wait for everybody to tell me where I'm going wrong on this one. Here's what I wrote. Because he wants to know what are the most difficult things keeping people from playing the game, and he lists them. And I said, time. I also would like to know where there are 4 hour rounds, unless you mean for 9 holes. It takes time to drive to the course, depending on how far it is. Then time to unload clubs and change shoes. Then time to go inside and pay for the fees. Time maybe to use the restroom and get a beverage. Then time to warm up hitting balls and putting. Then, if one is extremely fortunate, an 18-hole round is 5 hours at least, depending on the difficulty of the course, the tees chosen, speed of the greens, playing partners, your skill level, and overall pace of play. Then it's time to change shoes and load clubs back in the car. Then time to likely go inside for a beverage or some food and pay off on any games played. Then time to drive home. Now, if that isn't a 7 to 8 hour day for golf, then tell me where I am going wrong. I love the game and I've played since I was seven all over the USA and in many, many countries around the world. My experience has been that time is a major deterrent. The cost is the second one. Not to mention, golf is not a beginner-friendly sport. Phew! I'm exhausted just writing this, and I'm interested in anybody's comments on this. And one person wrote to me, Ray, you need to find a new course if every round is 5 hours. That's just miserable. I wrote back and said, well, I guess you didn't read what all I said. Have a look. Craig, I've got to start with you. Where am I going wrong on that 7 to 8 hour round?
1: Well, I'm assuming in your 7 or 8 hour round, you've picked a particular golf course that is a little bit further away from you.
0: No. Go ahead.
1: The sport in its absolute challenge, the way it's designed, I mean, you're not going to play that sport in an hour. It's just not designed. It's not designed that way. Baseball's not designed that way. Nine innings. I mean, we can change golf. We've changed it to play nine holes. They've changed it that way. It wasn't originally played as nine. They've changed it to nine holes. So you can play nine holes. So that does, take out some of the time issue. My complaint with what was said in that post was the $500 drivers and all this stuff. And if you watch the top sports that people are playing, you can go to these stores right now and not buy a $500 driver. If you go look at the baseball gloves that the players are playing with right now, I hate to tell you what those gloves are costing. You can build a golf course for a couple million dollars. What did they just put in the Chase Field for the Arizona Diamondbacks? How many millions of dollars did that cost? And they're just putting, a couple $500 million in to keep that there. I'm getting tired of hearing how expensive golf is. Skiing's quite expensive. You can only do skiing certain times a year.

0: in certain parts of the country. Well, golf is the same way. You need certain things for golf, so that's going to make it more expensive. And if a lot of people want to do it, which a lot of people are doing, it ends up being more, it ends up being more expensive. I just get tired of that argument because nobody forces you to do it. Nobody's forcing you. You know, Bandon Dunes or Pebble Beach is a very expensive round of golf. If people stop going, guess what they'd start to do with their pricing? It would drop considerably. But well, everybody wants to go there, so that's what they end up doing. Disney World's quite expensive, too. So that's why.
1: Well, so, and here's the argument, Craig, and I can't wait to hear Bob weigh in on this, but here's the argument on the other side. And I totally agree with you. And by the way, folks, if you want a brand new, beautiful driver, and you want one with the latest and greatest technology, I'm telling you, you better get to touredge.com because they've got it. They have it for you. And that's not a shameless plug for one of my sponsors, but I'm telling you, if you go to touredge.com, you can find a fabulous one. And yes, if you're a beginner and you don't want to spend money on all brand new equipment because you're not sure, there are places to go. You can go to the Facebook Marketplace. You can go many different places and find secondhand clubs or clubs that are, you know, very reasonably priced. TourEdge has clubs that are for beginners and much less expensive. So there's a lot of ways to get into the game without spending $500 on a driver or, you know, $15 or $18 or $2,000 on a brand new set of high-end expensive golf clubs that are fitted to you, although I do agree with fitting, and you should do that. Okay, so I don't think that you can play nine holes in many places in 4 hours. I've played all over the world.
0: You can go to Kenny Mac right now and play nine holes in less than 4 hours, right?
1: Okay. You can, depending on where you live, depending on the pace of play, depending on your skill level, depending on the guys that are playing with you. And if they walk 30 yards to find the lone leaf on the golf course and walk all the way back to the tee box, throw it in the air and see which way the wind is blowing. I'm telling you, it's unbelievable to go out there and watch it. So we all know that. Craig, you'll play in 4 hours or four and a half. We know the tour players do. They absolutely do. But these are the same
0: problems that every sport has.
1: Yes.
0: Okay. Softball has it. Baseball has it. And they make changes to that. We have spent inexpensive golf courses. And I mean, that's the way it is in every sport. Golf is not any different than any other sport. They don't. Have you ever been to a 12-year-old's baseball game?
1: Yeah.
0: Guess how many hours it would take to play nine innings. So what do? They only get to do so much, and then they got to switch it over, and they play. They do it for an hour.
1: Yep.
0: That's all they require. They get two innings. They get three innings. Well, guess what? We can play golf that way. Everybody only gets an hour. You get 12 holes in. You get three holes in. There you go. We can do it that way. And then people will complain about that too.
1: Bob, are you going to help this guy write a book? Because we need this.
2: Well, I think there's a chapters being written right now in this program.
1: There have been chapters, and they're all recorded if he forgets what he said. And we can go back and let you listen to all the recorded shows in the last, well, since we've gone streaming and on demand, year and a half. They're all there, Craig. I'm telling you, we're writing chapters every minute with Craig Renshaw. You got to do it, Craig. Okay, so let me go back. I think that, yes, you can get a four-hour round in depending. But by the time you drive where, and for me to go, by the way, to an executive course, for me to drive anywhere and play nine holes, I live in the north part of Phoenix. And yes, if you're a member of a private country club, it's right down the street from you. You live on the course. Everybody knows the course. They play there daily or whatever. You're going to get in a four and a half hour round. We get it. That's fine. How many people in America, forget about globally, are members of a private country club? 2% of all golfers worldwide, 3%, maybe 5%. I don't think I'm going very wrong on that one. So to find a place where you can play the game, drive there, all the other things before you even play, then go through what it takes to play out on a course. Finish, do everything it takes afterwards, and get home. I think a championship golf course is going to take 7-8 hours total time. Not actually on the course, but total time that you've got to devote to to the game, and it's not beginner friendly at all. It's a sport where you really have to get up to speed, and you have to really want to do it, because you can become frustrated very quickly, which is why you need to go to your local PGA pro like Craig Renshaw and get some beginning lessons to get that ball up in the air and to get you, well, where you're swinging somewhat correctly, so you can go out and have some fun. Okay, Bob, what about it? Where am I going wrong?
2: Back in doing some research on pace of play years ago, one of the first things I arbitrarily found was a St. Andrews recorded piece in the paper saying locals are complaining about the pace of play, and it was dated in 1832. This is a generational issue for the game, because that's the way it was designed. Just like Craig tells you, if we shortened from 22 holes in the early 1800s to 18 holes, and we don't have to play 18 holes, okay? And you don't have to be committed to it. What you have to be committed to is the fundamentals of the game and the pace of play of the game.
1: Yep.
2: That's what makes the game enjoyable. It's, you obviously are dealing with issues, a lot of different situations, too many to list in this program, where there's pace of play issues, delays, all this mess that makes it uncomfortable for you, the average golfer. That should never have to be. You make it comfortable for you. Have a vision, have a plan before you step on that tee.
1: Absolutely, yes. All right, we're going to keep going, although I'll bet you I get some letters and emails from folks. golfadams@msn.com. Write to me. I'll get you on my big email list, so you get all of the gift guides, product guides, blogs, whatever coming out to the email list. And you will also be able to weigh in. What do you make of this 4-hour round, 5-hour rounds? Maybe according to me, it's a 7 or 8 hour day, let's say, not a round, but a day, based on all the things we go through. Can't wait to get your feedback, and we'll revisit that again. And Craig Renshaw has already started taking notes in his nice journal. Let's see in a year or so how many notes he has. I bet he's got a book full of stuff that Bob can sort through. We love it. Weigh in and let me know if you think Craig Renshaw needs to write a book. I think he does. Okay, the Korn Ferry Tour Championship is in the books. What happened to that, Bob? And then let's talk about the 21 players.
2: 20.
1: 21 new PGA Tour cards.
2: Well, there's 4 countries represented, 16 new names brought to the tour of that group. 5 have had their experience in the past. And it was, dominated. It was all held in Virginia, and it was dominated by just a lot of good young talent that came out of the university ranks, and also those have had journeyman status for over the years.
1: Craig, is it too many to give 21 new PGA Tour cards out there when you have so many other players that are in the second tier now looking to see, well, where's their status? When do they get to play? What kind of money can they earn now that we're in this two-tier system? And then does the Korn Ferry Tour even survive since we have a two-tier system now?
0: I think the Korn Ferry survives. You'll always have people that don't want to or can't invest in the top level to invest in the level slightly lower. I think there's always a chance for that.
1: Is it too many cards?
0: Oh, God, no. I'd like to see more, truthfully.
1: Would you really?
0: I would. I don't see why it's up to us to make a big deal over how hard it is to make money on the PGA Tour. Oh, woe is them. I'm sorry. If you don't play well enough to win, which is the goal, then you know what? Maybe you shouldn't be doing that job.
1: Yep.
0: And we've had this discussion before where people go out and they've played, 25 years and made $45 million and have one win.
1: Mm-hmm.
0: Okay, maybe that's a little extreme in my opinion. And if you don't play very well, maybe you need to decide whether or not this is the way. Why is it up to us to say, Oh, well, you know, it's not good for these younger players to come up. We want somebody.

0: who's 38 and only won one time or no times, and yet they should be able to continue to be on the PGA Tour. It just doesn't do it for me. I'd rather see somebody that's working hard and coming through their game. I'd rather see that versus somebody that's been on tour for 20 years and really done nothing.
1: Those 20s that got in are those that earned their spots by meritocracy. That's the point of this whole tour.
0: Yep.
1: And that's the way it is for the regular tour and the PGA Tour champions, any tour around the world. Meritocracy. That's what it should always be.
2: Yep. Well, Bob, thanks for correcting me. I said 21, and you are 100% correct. It is 20. And, you know, some of these names are going to be the names of the new upcoming stars of the PGA Tour. Ross Steelman finished number one. Sandy Scott, who grew up in Scotland. We won't forget that Scott is a Scotsman. Ian Holt, Alistair Daugherty, Olvero Ortiz. Now, these are names that you have no idea who these people are unless, I mean, you really do take a deep dive as a fan and learn these names and follow the Korn Ferry Tour. Austin Hitt, Cole Sherwood, Doc Redman is a name that's been around because he was the 2017 U.S. Amateur Champion, and now he's on the PGA Tour. You talked about Blades Brown. He's only 19 years old, and he becomes the youngest PGA Tour card holder in history, Bob. There's your nugget.
1: And
2: Tommy Morrison is 6 feet 9 inches. Isn't he going to be interesting to watch play the game, Craig? 6 foot nine. Cooper Dossie. Hunter Eichhorn, Dylan Menante, Michael Johnson, Jeremy Gandon, Taylor Dixon, Ian Gilligan, Davis Shore, Carson Young, and Davis Lamb. Now,
0: Ray, can I ask a question?
2: Yep.
0: What happens if the only people that got guaranteed a spot is you won in the last 2 years? What harm would that do for golf, in your opinion?
2: No, I don't know that there would be any harm. And I think these guys are going to win, and we've seen that they do win, and then they become not household names so much. I don't think Brennan is a household name yet. Even Chris Goddard is globally now well known. I don't know that he's still a household name, but he's well on his way and likely will be. But these are the guys that are going to be winning on the PGA Tour. Some of them won't. They'll lose their card. Others are going to win. And some no names out there, unknown golfers that are currently on the tour, will eventually win. And that is the turnover of the generations happening. I think it's a good thing, Craig.
0: Yeah. I just think if we said on the regular tour, you have one, you don't know if you're going to have a guaranteed spot. Okay. I mean, what sport has that? You know, if you don't hit, you don't pitch, you don't get a spot. I don't understand golf is not with a team or anything, and certain ones they have contracts, and I understand all that. But the reality is, why is that a better product? And I like this golfer. Adam Scott hasn't won for 6 years. Okay.
2: Right. Well, yes.
0: Six years.
2: Well, he's working his way to the PGA Tour champions, but he's still playing, and he's
0: I like watching Adam Scott play golf. I think he's good for golf.
2: Uh-huh.
0: But he'd still play 20, 25 tournaments a year because you need to fill tournaments and everything like that. And I'm not saying he doesn't work hard, but the reality is there's a lot of people just like that.
2: Yeah. Yeah.
1: That's true.
2: Oh, yeah. By the way, going back to golf taking long to play and what have you, one of the listeners has written to me and said, I am a Little League baseball dad, and Craig is right. It's a 5-hour day. Even if they call the game, it's 4. And there's a big, big commitment. I know myself as a soccer dad and in multiple other sports, raising 4 children, that you're looking at hours upon hours upon hours to go to the kids' game, soccer especially. And if you had to drive somewhere out of town, it could be, well, it was an all-day deal. And we did it for years, and we were glad to do it, happy that we did it. I'd do it over again. But you're right. I mean, folks, other sports take a very long time. Sit down and watch an NFL football game, and you're looking at many, many, many hours of a commitment. But to physically go play the game, and golf being different than every other sport out there, these people play, they're self-employed. They have their own teams, budgets, employees, what have you call it, and they pay them whether they make prize money or not. And they're looking to win, make big prize money, therefore get bigger sponsors. And that's how they run their business as tour players, men and women alike, around the world. And if they don't win and if they don't play well, they lose money. And I might look, I don't feel sorry for any of them, and I don't think they're going to miss a light bill. They'll be fine paying their electric and water bill. But it is different in that the other sports all have big, big contracts. And whether you hit well 1 week or 1 month or even a season, or whether you miss some field goals or whatever, and you don't catch the ball when you should in the NFL, and we can go on and on with hockey and all of it, you're under a multi-million dollar contract and you're getting paid whether you play very well or not. Now, that may end at some point, but you are going to make a lot of money.
0: But that was the thing that got laughed at with Liv. They were starting to do team stuff.
2: Yeah.
0: Okay. Well, and they all shared in certain things. They shared in expenses, and they shared in a lot of stuff. And it got, poo-pooed and laughed at and everything. It's like, well, here's something that's doing something different. And they go.
2: Yeah.
0: So doesn't mean it's right, but there are people that are trying to do different things in this sport.
2: Absolutely, there are. All right, it's final word time for the final word from Mr. Craig Renshaw. We're at that time, Craig. Final word. What's happening? What's on your mind? What should the folks be doing? What should they practice? There's a big week of golf coming up, and we're all going to have some fun watching and talking about it as we return this Saturday for Great American Golf right here on the Golf News Net and beyond. Craig, final word.
0: Well, hopefully, well, a lot of the country has gotten wet, so hopefully you start to dry out. Hopefully the temperatures start to drop a little bit and we get into fall. It'd be nice to see fall start to develop down here in a lot of places, I think.
2: Dr. Bob, final word.
1: Yeah. Well, I go back to a little history for a little nugget here. 16 of the last 19 U.S. presidents have played golf, and of that group, one of them I got the caddy for, Gerald Ford. And he once says, "I know I'm getting better at golf because I'm hitting fewer spectators."
0: Yep.
2: I love it. All right, Craig, I know you got to get to the teaching tee. You're headed out and a busy man all week long. We'll be back with
0: Thank
2: Craig
0: you.
2: and Bob on the Great American Golf Show right here on the Golf News Net this Saturday. Bob, thank you so much. I'm going to
1: Okay.
2: mention a few more sponsors, and then we're going to send this show up so that everybody can go to the golfnewsnet.com and listen to it, and then, of course, over on all the big platforms. And folks, I've got to revisit where I was from the beginning of the show this morning, today, and that is, I want to make sure that I'm talking about the Squares golf shoes, and Ashworth golf, and Tour Edge golf, and to, well, touch down a little bit on this Columbus Day, Indigenous Peoples Day. I want you to make sure you have a wonderful day. 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And then I also want to thank again my apparel sponsor. I am so proud to be an ambassador. I get compliments everywhere I go, like I did the other night when I was at a big reception. And I had two different people walk up to me as I was wearing my wonderful Ashworth apparel to this big reception. I was at many people, prominent people right here in the Scottsdale and Phoenix area. And two gentlemen walked up to me and said, "Ashworth, I haven't heard that name in a long time. I used to wear Ashworth all the time, and I haven't seen or heard out of them lately." I said, "Well, I'll tell you what, Ashworth was the top apparel company on the earth there for very many years. If you played in any sort of a nonprofit golf tournament or a corporate outing and you received a shirt as a swag gift, it was likely an Ashworth golf shirt." And yes, they went through some changes and things like that where they weren't right there at the top of everybody's eyes and ears, but they're back. John Ashworth has brought Ashworth back, and not just back, but future. He's brought Ashworth back to the future with all of the fabrics, the apparel, the designs, everything you could imagine from the golf man at ashworth-golf.com. And right now, today, you want to go to ashworth-golf.com because there's 25% off site wide using Fall Golf 25. Go to the website. It is through today. So make sure you get there, use your code, purchase your items, and get on the Ashworth team with me. Folks, remember, if you're wearing Ashworth golf apparel, you're wearing a part of golf history. Anthem only is where I encourage you to keep your dollars local. So many wonderful companies in the Ashworth only, or excuse me, in the Anthem only segment. And that is because this show emanates from North Phoenix in the Anthem area. But you may live anywhere in a small or a large urban center, a small town, anywhere in the United States. Make sure you draw a circle around where you live and try to keep your dollars within a 3 to 5 mile radius. And so many people are doing that to help their local economy, support their local businesses, especially their restaurants, all their professional services like their dentists, their lawyers, their doctors, their clinics, all of that. The tax dollars for the schools, charitable organizations are supported by keeping your dollars local. Make sure you do that. And we're doing that here in Anthem, Arizona, because we're supporting businesses like PostNet. That's right. PostNet is within the top 10 or 15 PostNets in all over the USA. Lanny and Linda Nelson have built a wonderful business right there in the big Safeway shopping center, right on West Anthem Way, is PostNet. 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And then one of my all-time favorite PGA Merchandise Show products is the Water Weasel. They're promoting the Water Weasel out on social media. Make sure you look them up over there on Instagram and Facebook. But listening right here to me, as you have now for months, the Water Weasel will fetch your golf ball better. They have a revolutionary head design, a 12-inch extension pole. It is made a 12-foot, I should say, extension pole, made in America. They've got their patents on the way. It's a rolling disc technology where you reach in to get your ball in the water, and you can come out with up to four golf balls at one time. Love the Water Weasel. Make sure you go to waterweaselretriever.com. And finally, the Schwab Cup Championship coming. You've got to make sure that you go to schwabcup.com. And I promised I would mention it at the end of the show. A surprise, breaking news that he yet.

0: again this year, the Schwab Cup Championship here at the Phoenix Country Club, coming up on November 12th through 15th. And Tiffany Nelson, the executive director, has again offered you listeners, and you're going to need to write to me and give me a couple of sentences why you should be an honorary observer. That means you can be chosen to walk inside the ropes with one of the groups on the PGA Tour Champions at Phoenix Country Club at the Schwab Cup Championship on that Thursday, November the 12th. That will be the day the honorary observers go out. And I have two places for honorary observers that I've been given again this year to give away. Write to me, golfadams@msn.com. Why should I choose you as an honorary observer? You can also be put on my big email list for the future sends to my email list. Weigh in on any of your comments or what have you, and let me know if there's any upcoming charitable organizations as far as their big tournaments coming up in the fall to raise money for their foundations in your area. And I'll be mentioning them and talking about them as I've been doing for 26 years, all these years. No charge ever. Helping the charities and helping you put the word out about how to go and play in some great events. All those reasons and more, golfadams@msn.com. But make sure you get to schwabcup.com. All right, folks, signing off until Great American Golf this Saturday morning. I'm Ray Adams. Go out there and have a big week, a lot of fun. Stay safe and enjoy today's holiday.
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5: 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Thanks for being with us and for subscribing to the podcast and hopefully sharing the link with other golfers in your world. And I think this conversation, the one that you're about to hear, is especially timely because in the aftermath of yet another dominating performance by Scottie Scheffler at the Open Championship, there may be some of you who are thinking, it's about time we make our way over to Ireland and play golf on some of those courses that we have seen in the Open Championship, including this last week. And I don't want to discourage that in any way, shape, or form, but I thought it might be helpful to all of you to hear from two of the game's preeminent road warriors, these golf travel writers who truly do see every corner of the earth as part of their work assignments. And while on the very surface that might sound completely glamorous and like a dream job, there are times when, as you can imagine, during that travel, things don't always go according to plan. The site of our sit-down conversation was about 2.5 hours outside of Minneapolis in Brainerd, Minnesota at Cragun's Resort. That's C-R-A-G-U-N. We were there with PGA Tour winner and former Ryder Cup captain Tom Lehman to celebrate the grand reopening of 9 holes on a 27-hole facility called The Dutch. And on that same property, at that same resort, there is also an 18-hole stunner that is the Lehman 18. I can't tell you how good that was. I wish I could show you pictures in a podcast, but both of these courses and the entire resort was such a wonderful experience. But we did have a bit of a rain delay one morning, which allowed me time to sit down and talk with the two gentlemen you're about to meet, Jason Deegan from Golf Pass and Jason Lusk from Golf Week. We'll talk a little bit about Cragun's and then about their adventures as two of golf's most diehard road warriors. You all have been enjoying the work of Jason Deegan and Jason Lusk for a long time, perhaps without knowing it, because a lot of what these two guys do is kind of behind the scenes, and I don't know who has the most stamps on the passport, the most miles accumulated, but I think our audience is going to be very interested in the things that the two of you do and have done for years. So first of all, Jason Deegan and I have been trying to get together on a podcast for a long time. Our schedules have been crazy. Most of my travel takes place in a car. Yours seems to take place on an airplane. Can you give everybody a feel for what you do?
4: Yeah, so thanks for having me on, Bill. I'm the managing editor at golfpass.com. I've been doing this golf writing thing since 1999. I try to live up to my Twitter or my X handle, which is World Golfer. So that's a shameless plug there. But I played and photographed more than 1,000 courses in 26 countries, and always

0: hoping and praying to land another gig where it takes me to another course in another country. So always traveling.
1: With Michigan roots and now a global presence, I cannot wait to learn a story of how this all started for you. Let's introduce Lusk to the world. Yeah. He only beat me by about 38 shots playing yesterday here at our host location we'll talk about in a moment. Jason, give everybody the primer.
2: Hi, Bill. Thanks for having me on. I've been with Golf Week for 19 years. I got a newspaper background before that, working around Florida. And I started at Golf Week as a creative director. So I used to make the magazines when we were doing 48 magazines a year. We don't do quite that many now. But I started doing a lot more of the travel coverage in 2018. I am now the director of our travel coverage for the editorial side. And I do a lot of work with our golf course rankings. Like Jason, I've played more golf courses than I can count and photographed and videoed. And basically, though, I'm always just looking forward to the next one. So there are so many courses out there that I have not played still that I want to see. So even though you rack up 500, 1,000, 1,500 courses played, like anybody else out there who follows our stories for Jason and I, we're always looking for the next one. So that's kind of my focus and what I work on.
1: The origin story is fascinating, as has the story of the technology and the industry evolved over all these years. So we'll dig into all of that. I should let everybody know that our host location for this conversation is in Brainerd, Minnesota, at a place called Cragun's, C-R-A-G-U-N, Resort. The three of us are here as part of a media group that was helping them celebrate the grand reopening of a redesigned 27 holes. Tom Lehman has his hands in all of it here. And so we're in a rain delay right now. That's why we finally got to get together. So let's start with this from a first-time visit standpoint, your impressions of Cragun's.
0: So I've been coming here for 15 years. My family's had a cottage on Gull Lake, which is basically one of the most beautiful lakes in the Midwest, for a long time. So I've seen Cragun's evolve, and it's really impressive how things have changed. Tom's done a great job rerouting everything. Everything's in great condition. It's kind of been like a 3 or 4 year process. And, you know, I think big things are coming for Cragun's now that they have even new owners to invest even more.
1: Yeah. At Lusk, we met this this very kindly older gentleman named Dutch, who has just sold to the new buyers, and 93 years old, and he was at the press conference. I don't know, there's a sentimental part of me that has just a great appreciation for the family-owned approach to a place like this, but it seems like everybody's excited about new investment coming in.
2: Absolutely. I got to meet Dutch for a few minutes yesterday, and he did a great job building out Cragun's Resort. But the focus has to be on the future, and that's where they need those investment dollars and the capital to really expand. And that's what happened with the 27 holes that Tom Lehman has just reworked here, is they needed a lot of work. As courses sit on the ground, they change, and they're a living thing. And the original design intent and the original playing conditions change and deteriorate over years on any golf course. So with the flood of new investment that they were able to put into it, they've completely turned around the 27 holes of the Dutch course, named for Dutch. And we played with Jack, the director of golf here yesterday, and he's seen the whole evolution of the process, and he's still walking around blown away, pointing out the green used to be over here, and it was stuck in some trees, and it was overgrown, and the sun wouldn't show or shine on the grass, and we couldn't get the grass to grow. And now everything's just in mint condition, and it's new, and it's the same routing in a lot of respects, but it's a whole new golf course out there that Tom Lehman provided them. So they're very excited here to show it off. And but you've got to have that capital. So the family-run situation is a fantastic ownership situation. You can have a lot of consistency in that, but at the same time, you have to look around for partnerships or new ownership sometime to get that capital to really turn a property around. And that's what's happened here. So they plan on developing lake shores with homes away from the golf and all kinds of opportunities for the new ownership group, and they put their money where their mouth is and redid this golf course, and they've got big plans for the resort. So it's an exciting time for them.
1: So as we have this appreciation for Cragun's, you guys have a resume of courses and destinations visited that makes me look like a beginner, and I've been at it for a while. Jason, in your world, what is it that you want readers to glean from the coverage you're providing? Ultimately, I guess that the destination is kind of like to have these people come and visit. How do you kind of facilitate that?
0: We're in a unique place at Golf Pass because we're also affiliated with Golf Channel. So Golf Channel covers a lot of the tournament golf, the pro golf. So we cover the lifestyle of golf. So that allows us the freedom to talk about travel, architecture, resorts, equipment. So that's the fun part of the job. We do a lot of different coverage. And, you know, the course part is the most fun part, or the travel part, right? Because you're seeing these new places, you're analyzing the artistic work. Every golf course is a piece of art. Everyone is different. As Jason alluded to, everyone is living. So, you know, it's just really cool to see how different courses fit into different parts of the sections of the country and the world, you know, in terms of topography and background and landscape and all of those unique features.
1: You know, I often have these conversations with younger people that there was a time when you had to roll down your car window with a crank, that the phone was attached to your kitchen wall and maybe a long cord if you really were living right. And there wasn't anything like social media or Golf Pass or Golf Week online. As you have entered into that world where you started in print and now you're in the digital world, how has all that changed the way that you approach travel destinations and coverage and story writing and taking your own pictures and all that? Lusk, I'll let you start, because it's been a transition. It's a nonstop evolution in this industry.
2: Well, yeah. When I worked at newspapers, say I was at the Miami Herald and I designed the sports section at night for quite a while, we had a photo staff. We actually had a fledgling video staff all the way back in 2000. Which to some listeners will seem like ancient times. It doesn't seem that long ago to me. But now you do a lot more of that on your own. I've learned photography. I've been a photo editor for, 35 years now, professionally as an editor, but I was never the shooter. And so I've had to work on my photography skills, which I've done, and especially flying the drones and
1: things like
2: that.
1: You're a one-man band, right?
2: Yeah, a little bit of that. Yeah. So I produce videos. I do a lot of photography. My photography shows up in our print magazines that we still run and our custom publications, on the website, of course, and on social media. And but just in the last few years, I've been working on video production. So I've produced 20-something videos this year on my own. So you branch out a lot more from just the written word. So our predecessors in the field were writers, and they only worked on writing, and they would tell you what they were going to write, and then I would be responsible as the creative director to get a photographer out there and get whatever visual needs we had taken care of. And now I just do it all on my own. So it's kind of liberating in some ways. In some ways it's a little bit terrifying, because you're responsible for everything and you can't drop any ball, or else your coverage, you know, shrinks a little bit. But it's exciting at the same time. Yesterday, we came to Cragen's to play the opening day, and we had rainy weather when the morning started. And so I'm not thinking about the story. The story is going to be fine. We're going to have interviews with Tom Lehman and the ownership group and everything like that on what they're doing here. And so that's interesting on the story side, but we're going to be lacking on the visuals. Couldn't get the drone up because it was raining. And from the time we drove at the house we were staying at to the golf course, the sun came out, and we ended up with beautiful skies for 30 minutes. And I skipped the beginning part of the pressers because I wanted to be out there flying the drone. So it's like I've got a 30-minute window to take care of this part of the job, and then I'll take care of that part of the job, and then I'll go back and produce videos and produce photos. And so it's exciting. It's high-energy stuff, and it's a lot of fun. And I've always loved the photography side of it as a photo editor, and now that I get to produce my own, I like it even more. And because I've got a lot of background in course architecture and course development, the ability to shoot my own photos that show exactly what I want to see on the ground instead of relying on somebody else taking pictures and then we try to marry it up later, I think in some ways it provides even better coverage. Mm-hmm. The short par four on the front side was number four yesterday. Is a fantastic little par four with cross bunkers, and the green sits up on a hill and it's a wild green. I know that I'm going to write about that hole because it's such a fun little interesting short par four, and it's part of a trend in par fours. So now I know I've got to go get the photography, and I can marry up exactly what I'm doing with my videos and my photography to what my story is going to be. And in the end, I hope it just presents a better story, because you'll be looking at exactly what I'm talking about.
1: Yeah.
2: Whereas 25 years ago, we might not be able to marry it up that well. So it's interesting.
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3: As the consolidation in media has taken place, I think the expansion of skill sets that everyone has to learn is a part of it. And I think it's very cool. I understand the elimination of jobs is never a positive thing. But for both of you, now becoming photographers, becoming videographers, probably becoming video editors in whatever software you're using. In the end, I think that the audience gets a more cohesive final product because it's what you intended it to be versus what did they do with my headline? What happened in the, this picture doesn't match that kind of a thing.
4: Right.
3: So Jason Deegan, when was the first time that you made a trip to a destination and we're standing at some point on the property, looked around and said, I cannot believe this is what I get to do for a living?
5: I think the kind of pinch me moment was 2013, my first and only trip to New Zealand. And I was just kind of reflecting on my journey and just sitting there thinking like, here's this kid from tiny little port here in Michigan, didn't grow up with a club in my hand. I taught myself the game in college. You know, how did this all happen, right? Just a few lucky breaks along the way. I was the editor of Michigan Golf Magazine for a couple of years, and those were key years, you know, 2004 with the Ryder Cup at Oakland Hills, and then 2008 with the PGA Championship. I met a lot of key contacts during those times to kind of go from a Michigan guy to a quote-unquote national guy. So that all manifested on a tee box at Kauri Cliffs in New Zealand, because it's one of the most beautiful courses in the world. And it's like, how did I get here?
3: It's so cool to have those moments, right? I mean, yes, it's work. Yes, it's what keeps the lights on and the bills paid and the family happy. But what the three of us do is an incredible blessing. I have some friends, and you do too, in media who find a way to complain about everything at all times. And a few years ago, I was on a trip with some of them, and I won't name names, but at one point, after another round of complaints, I just said, gentlemen, I have too many friends with real jobs to hear you act like fourth graders. We're blessed to be here. So what was your moment, Jason, when you thought, they're paying me to do this?
4: The funniest thing for me was right out of the gate, I started at Golf Week early in 2006, and there was a new course. I live in Orlando, and we used to be headquartered in Orlando when we had a whole lot of staff in one building. And there was a course opening an hour north of town and called Juliet Falls. It's still there, but it went through tough times after the market crash in 08 and closed for a while, and it's been reopened and is in good shape. But at the time, it was a brand new golf course. So they were doing an opening, and my boss at the time said, go up there and do the opening. I can't make it. You're going to write a story about the opening of this golf course. And that was all my marching orders. So I drive up to this place. It's 5 o'clock in the morning when I leave home. I pull in around 6. And as I'm pulling in, there are people marching across the field. And I'm like, okay, where am I? And then they're directing me to a place marked player parking. So I'm thinking, okay, there's going to be a few people doing the opening today. And I pull in. And a car pulls into the right of me and a car pulls into the left. And Fred Funk gets out of the car on the right and Bernhard Langer gets out of the car on the left. And I'm like, okay, where am I now? And what am I doing today? And it turned out they had like half a field for a Champions Tour event. Back then, they weren't even quite Champions Tour. And they were doing this big blowout opening. I thought I was just going to see a golf course. And all of a sudden, I'm in a tournament with like 25 PGA Tour winners. And they were doing a huge pro-am, but I didn't know any of this when I'm walking in. So I'm just standing in the parking lot going, where in the world am I? And they're like, sir, you can go warm up on the range up
3: there
4: next to
3: Bernhard
4: Langer.
3: You're afraid they're going to say, sir, you don't belong here. It's time for you to leave.
4: Absolutely, absolutely. Get your bag and get the hell out of here, because it just didn't make any sense for me to be there. And thankfully, it was a pro-am, so we didn't have to count my scores. But that was an eye-opener for me, yeah. Because coming

0: from newspapers, we might cover an event like that, but we weren't playing in that event. And then all of a sudden with Golf Week, I'm putting my spikes on and trying to figure out where the first tee is on a golf course that was just opening that day. So to me, that was a bit of an eye-opener on how deep my organization and organizations like Jason Deegan's are in golf, and how embedded in golf we are, to where you get these kinds of opportunities. And I always try to keep it in mind to not take that for granted.
1: Sure.
0: And yesterday I got to interview Tom Lehman on the patio. And in our professional world, we interview pro golfers all the time. We interview architects all the time, and it's fun and it's part of the job. But sometimes you have to pinch yourself and be like, this is Tom Lehman. He was number one in the world for a brief period. He won the British Open.
1: The Ryder Cup captain.
0: Ryder Cup captain, all this kind of stuff. And I remember reading as a younger player stories about how Tom would play and how precise he was with his irons and all that. And sometimes you have to kind of let that flood back in and be like, you know, I'm not just talking to some guy who's out here digging with a shovel on a golf course. I'm talking to Tom Lehman, and it's pretty cool. Yeah. So as long as you embrace those moments, they help offset the moments of frustration that your friends might have been having.
1: You know, I'm so glad you said that. I think in my world, one of those moments would be, it was several years ago, we were shooting a television program at a golf course in Gaylord called The Loon, which is not going to, you know, you're not going to change all of your plans in life right now to go play there, but the owner had his friend from Vegas, Butch Harmon, come and do some touch-up work on the golf course. And I asked Butch if he would co-host my TV program with us. And he said yes, and we spent an entire day together. And there were so many moments where off-camera he's telling me stories that were just jaw-dropping. And I was like, what in the world is going on here? And to this day, I can pick up the phone and call Butch, and he'll answer and just talk about that day from now 15 years ago at least. So yeah, it's a blessing. So let's talk about the other side of the coin. Jason, travel nightmares, what do you got?
2: Oh man, I just had one last week. You know, I've been flying for 25 years, and last week I was on a red eye. So on the same flight, we had a medical emergency where we almost diverted.
1: Oh.
2: And we had an unruly passenger kicked off the plane. So that was like two of the
1: biggest
2: problems.
1: Like in the videos we all see on social media?
2: I didn't see what happened because it was a red eye, so I was asleep. And of course, I was buried in the bowels of the plane, but this person must have been a first-class nightmare.
1: Of course.
2: And so yeah, so that delayed the flight by an hour and a half. But, you know, you just don't know what's going to happen when you step into an airport these days. It's crazy.
1: How many times have you arrived without clubs?
2: I have kind of a famous story I like to tell about losing clubs. I was, it hasn't happened to me very often. I've been very lucky. And the one time it did happen, I was playing Muirfield Media Day in 2013, you know, the Open Championship Media Day. And I get this cryptic message. Well, the airline tells me my clubs are lost and they'll be coming tomorrow. But I get this cryptic email.

0: happy to get my clubs back that I won the tournament.
1: Really?
0: And beating a bunch of media, as you know, is not, you know, that difficult to do certain days. But I was just so happy my clubs made it, and this resolved itself without me having to do a bunch of phone calls or spend a bunch of money to get it back. It was a miracle.
1: That's wild. How about you, Lusk? Hey,
2: last year I spent over 100 hours in the Denver airport because of delays and
1: 100
2: snow.
1: Hours?
2: Yeah, in not at one time, but over the span of the year, I spent at least 4 days in that airport.
1: Oh, word.
2: Started in early January. We were going out to Bandon Dunes to do some preview coverage for the 25th anniversary party that they were going to be throwing later in the year. And there was a blizzard, and it took 2.5 days to get to Bandon, basically, because the blizzard had all the interstates shut down. But I had one with equipment. That this is British Open week right now as we're sitting here and speaking, and they're about to start playing Portrush. So I was headed there in 2019 before the first British Open came back to Portrush after this almost 70-year gap in hosting. And so I land in Dublin, and my clubs are still in Philadelphia. My suitcase was still in Philadelphia. So I'm now in Ireland with no fresh clothes, no golf shoes, which normally I carry some in my backpack, and I did not that time because I had a drone and all the batteries in the backpack. So I didn't have golf shoes, didn't have golf clubs.
1: We need bigger backpacks.
2: Absolutely. And I've got clown feet, so I can't find shoes in Europe because all the shoes are skinnier. So I play County Louth, Baltray, right outside of Dublin. The first day, right off the plane, with borrowed clubs. I had a member's clubs. And wore street shoes, and then I played Portrush the next day, and once again with rental clubs, which was fine. They were decent enough clubs, and I bought a pair of shoes in the pro shop in the European size and tried to get these clown feet into them, and that didn't work out so well. So I was basically hobbling all around Portrush in a downpour with no rain jacket and somebody else's golf clubs and a pair of shoes that didn't fit. So travel is just so hit or miss that any nightmare can happen any time. And you just have to roll with it. Some people get really upset. You know, my clubs aren't here, my bags aren't here, I'm going to go on social media and blast everyone. But if you travel enough right now, you're so used to it. It's mistreatment, but you get used to it, I guess. Hmm. And keep coming back and asking for more. But I'd never expect to see my clubs show up anywhere on time or in one piece. I've had so many irons broken in the bag.
1: Really?
2: I had a wedge last year broken that didn't break like a normal club break, to where it snaps in two. Like if you were angry and broke it on your knee and you'd have two pieces. They put something so heavy on my travel bag that it smashed the wedge shaft completely flat and created a crease from the hosel to the grip, to where the whole thing just split open. So I'm like, somebody put something that weighed 1,000 pounds on a golf bag to do that kind of break. So you get used to travel nightmares, and it's all just part of it.
1: As Deegan will learn tomorrow morning, I have a hard shell case, and hopefully your rental car has enough room in it for that. Flight into Austin last year, air tag in my golf bag. I'm down.
0: A must-have.
1: It is.
2: Absolutely.
1: Greatest innovation since the microwave oven. I'm standing down near baggage claim waiting for my clubs to come out, and it says they're there. They've made it. And I'm watching the dot, trying to figure out what's going on. I already have my suitcase. I'm watching the dot as it drives away. So I quickly go over to the service counter, and they're very kind. And I said, hey, my clubs are leaving right now. They said, okay, let's see if we can find out who has them. Well, they had a couple of bags that had been unclaimed, and one of them was in a hard case that sort of looked like mine, I guess. Not really, but in a hurry, somebody's going to grab it. They scan the QR code or the barcode, find out who it is, call the phone number on the person's itinerary. It turns out to be his office, his law office, get his secretary. Is this so-and-so? Does he have a golf bag? And she says, he was in a hurry to get to a tournament, and I can call him in his car right now. I'm just standing by his bag. I'm like, well, these clubs are coming with me one way or the other.
2: Well, were they nicer clubs? That's the
1: question.
2: I don't know.
1: They were in a case. But she said, sir, I can't let you take those. I said, well, I will not be leaving without clubs.
0: An eye for an eye.
1: Because he clearly has my clubs, and I got to go play. I'll shorten the story up. The guy comes back in. I'm watching my dot return.

0: And it was probably 10 miles away, so 5 miles away. The guy's mad at me. He comes in steaming through the entrance, pulling my clubs behind, walks right up to his clubs and goes, "Here you go." And he takes his clubs and walk away like I did something wrong. I'm like, am I misreading something here? I'm the one who's still standing here. So I can't imagine the stories. You guys could put a book together just on travel stories. In the time that we have together, let's talk about some of your most popular content that you're producing. I'm guessing it's rankings of some sort. You recently, we were talking off microphone yesterday about state-by-state rankings. Is that the most frequently viewed kind of a content that you're producing, and how did you manage to mess up Michigan so badly?
1: Well, so yes, I would say, I'm sure Jason will probably say the same thing. The course rankings, the state-by-state lists do very well for both of us. Our rankings are different than most other people's rankings, where we have people review the golf courses. So you can review any golf course in the world, Bill, on our platform, and then we aggregate all of those customer reviews into an end of season, new season ranking. And, you know, it just mainly depends on, A, did a course have a good year agronomically, service-wise, pace of play-wise, because all those things, a lot of course rankings only talk about the architecture of the course or the prestige of the course. We go into the minutia of the value, the pace of play, the service, all those things.
0: Based on customer input.
1: Based on customer input. So that's why our rankings are vastly different. They're controversial to some, and other people have told us that they absolutely love them because they take everything into account that a paying customer would worry about, right? You can go play Pebble Beach, but if you have a bad service experience, suddenly it's a 2-star experience for you, even though it's one of the greatest golf courses in the world. I would say the other piece of content that I love to do is I love to do oddball features. The most quote unquote viral story I ever did was 5 things disappearing from golf. And that headline just captured the imagination of golfers. Like, what is he talking about? And so that was a really fun story I did a couple of years ago.
0: What were some of those 5 things?
1: 2 irons.
0: 3 irons.
1: Ball washers. yardage books.
0: Yeah.
1: So all of those things that we grew up with, right? And the way the modern game is going is these things are disappearing or aging out.
0: Yeah, that's a good point.
1: Yeah.
0: What's your home run piece, and what do your rankings look like in the Golf Week world? Those are always highly anticipated.
2: Our rankings, we do about 20 something different rankings. I don't know the exact number off the top of my head, but it's all broken out of this massive database we have. So we have hundreds of raters, somewhere close to 800 raters all around the world who go around and see golf courses, and we do educational seminars with them. We do architecture summits and things like that to try to train them, and they have to go to a certain number of events to figure out what they're doing. But for the most part, actually in their entirety, it's a group of people who love golf and love travel, and they've seen a lot of different golf courses. Most of our raters have seen hundreds of the top golf courses, so they can compare it. Unlike Jason's ratings, who focus on the entirety of the experience from the backdrop all the way to check out and the golf course and everything, ours are focused on the golf course only, and we give them, the raters, 10 criteria on which to judge a golf course, such as how well do you remember the par fours, how well is the shaping on the ground, if it's a classic course, how well does it adhere to the classic principles of when the course was designed, or has it changed too much over the last 100 years or whatever the case may be. So all these different criteria, and then they submit a rating, and we then average those ratings out and come up with lists of which courses are the top in their area. And we do state-by-state lists. That's certainly our most popular one, because the question on everybody's mind is, if I'm going to Chicago, where should I play golf? Now, we break ours out into public and private lists. So the public one is most of the time much more popular because people can get onto those golf courses. And they will be able to look and say that this is a course worth my time. And that's kind of the point of my lists and Golf Week's lists, are that these are courses that are worth your time. Mm-hmm. And it,

0: it's a pretty good rating system that we have. It's almost like a little bit of a crowdsourcing thing, but it's among a knowledgeable crowd. And we make these lists, and you know, on the negative side, people will argue that our lists are constantly wrong. People will want number five to be number four and vice versa, and there's all this stuff. But what we're really trying to do, how I like to describe it, is that we're providing a starting point for a conversation to where in Michigan we have Arcadia Bluffs, the Bluffs course up on the hill overlooking the lake there. It's a stunning view. That's rated as the number one course in Michigan among public courses. Some people will agree with that, some people disagree with it, but no matter what, I guarantee you Arcadia Bluffs is worth seeing. Mm-hmm. And so it's a starting point in the conversation that this might be the best course in the state. And then when, you know, you end up in the bar with your friend and you're wanting to argue about this ranking or that ranking, it's the same as if you're arguing about which baseball team is better or who did better in the draft.
1: Yeah.
0: You know, it's a conversation starter.
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3: Well, I'm going to let you both answer this directly, and I don't need to even add anything more than the question, because whenever a course is not ranked where it thinks it should be, and I'm visiting with somebody who's from that golf course, they'll say, oh yeah, they buy advertising, so they get placed higher. True or false, Lusk?
4: Not true with us. The we do have advertisers, of course. We need to stay in business and keep the lights on, but that doesn't have any play in our rankings. And I end up in deep conversations with people who think that everything is for sale within these rankings.
3: Right.
4: I can guarantee you they're not, because we have a gentleman named Jonathan Cummings who pulls everything out of the database for us and runs the math in the background. His background is he was a mathematician with the Pentagon, so he helps run the database.
3: That
4: and
3: is
4: the
3: a resume.
4: Behind it. Yeah. He's written books about rating golf courses and the rating game and how it all works and who comes in and stuff, and he's got some really interesting viewpoints on it. He pulls those numbers. He sends them to me. And at some point, I do send them out to the sales team. I send them out to the editorial team. Everybody needs to know what's coming and what's going to land soon. But there is no real opportunity for anybody to sneak into there and start buying their way onto the list. There are a lot of courses that would love to do that.
3: Sure.
4: And there, of course, with some of our sales staff, they would love the opportunity to be able to sell against
3: that. You have to have a firewall between the two sides, right?
4: And our editorial staff is the firewall. And I'm grateful for our editorial staff and my bosses up the chain that allow me to maintain that kind of church and state separation, at least on those Golf Week Best lists, because it provides a lot of opportunity to be true to what the raters are telling us. Because at the end of the day, I want to present to you what 800 people think. It's not what I think. It's not what the sales guy thinks. It's not what any club thinks. It's what these 800 people think. And I make that very clear at the top of each one of our lists, that we have this giant panel and hundreds of these people are voting on these golf courses, and here's what they say.
3: Yeah.
4: So that's where our rankings come from.
3: Yeah,
4: so I've been fortunate to be able to stick with that.
3: Deegan, same question.
5: Yeah, absolutely false. You know, we have a third-party monitoring system. So, you know, if you're writing a review, you know, we can verify who you are. And, you know, fraudulent reviews are flagged and removed, all that sort of thing.
3: Yeah, because bots can come around, right?
5: Exactly. Yeah, and, you know, you can tell the ones that are written by ChatGPT, or you can tell the ones that are written by the same person three and four times if they're quote-unquote trying to stuff the ballot box.
3: Yeah.
5: You know, we have verified reviewers, we have verified tee time purchases, all that sort of kind of behind-the-scenes flags to help us determine that these reviews are legit and they're from, you know, regular golfers, and those are the people we want to hear from.
3: Yeah, love it. Thank you for addressing that, because I'm tired of telling people the same thing. And when I don't work at these publications, they, oh, you don't know how it works. Well, I kind of do.
5: I tell people ranking system, or anytime you see a ranking list, you know, you always take it as a guide, just exactly what Jason said. You know, either a conversation starter or a guide.
3: Yeah.
5: It's not gospel. And I definitely encourage people to create their own rankings, you know, and stay true to it when you're having these arguments.
3: Yeah, beauty is in the eye of the beholder.
4: Yeah, it's all opinions. And we all know the saying, opinions are like whatever, because we've all got one. But if you get enough people going and those opinions kind of start to line up, then you're on a trend that maybe is evidence-based on a golf course being worth spending time on. And that's what we're doing. So that's the interesting part. But absolutely, it all comes down to opinions. I have plenty of our raider core who will tell me, let's look at a particularly divisive course that some people love and some people hate, and that would be Tobacco Road in North Carolina, built by Michael Strantz. We have raiders who would absolutely swear it's a top five golf course in the world because it's so creative and it's so interesting and every shot is fun and different than what you might hit someplace else.

0: and then other raters who believe it's over the top. And that's fair. They have a wide range of opinions in there, but they're educated opinions from people who have seen a lot of golf courses.
1: Yeah.
0: So some raters embrace the new and the challenge of playing a place like Tobacco Road, and it's very interesting. Again, Mike Strantz was a genius. He didn't get to build enough golf courses because he passed away from cancer at a younger age, but he built some amazing places. Now, not everyone loves it, and not everyone has to love it. And that's an interesting part of the rankings is we get into these worlds where people want to argue about the rankings, and courses want high rankings too, but I have to explain to courses, even if you're number four in your state and you think you're number one, if you're selling all your tee times, then you are a successful business and you're doing really well, and our rankings shouldn't even matter to you that much. We've already put it to you that you are a fantastic golf course. Somebody's opinion might be that they prefer playing course A over course B or anything like that, but ultimately for the golf course themselves, Tobacco Road, as divisive as it is, with some people loving it, some people not loving it, they sell every tee time. So they're running a great business. Yeah, they've got a great brand.
1: Yeah, what do you care about the...
0: They've got a beautiful facility, and they've got an awesome golf course. And whether you love it or hate it, it's a golf course that you need to play in your lifetime to see what's there. And so it might not be number one in North Carolina, which is a totally stacked state. You know, it's Pinehurst number two and all the Pinehurst courses. I'm a huge fan of Mid Pines, which is as different from Tobacco Road as you could possibly have, because it's a classic old Ross course that's been redone and is in beautiful kind of classic golden era conditioning, and it's a beautiful walk. Two totally different experiences, but because we have over 200 people who've played each of those courses and ranked them, then we can come up with a ranking system.
1: Yeah.
0: And then if people want to throw eggs at us because they prefer Tobacco Road to Mid Pines, then that's their opinion, same as some of our raters have. So it, as Jason said, it's not gospel. It's an aggregation of opinions, and it's a pretty informed lot, so it turns pretty well.
1: My approach to that has always been that it is incredibly unlikely that the playlist on your phone is the same as mine. I doubt very many people have the combination of Sinatra and gospel music that they would find on my phone and want to jump out of the car when I start playing it. That's where our individual tastes come in, and so I vibe right along with what you're saying, Jason. I know I got to get you both out of here, so one more question for you. You're not working. You get to just go and breathe a little bit. I want to know the place you're going based on all of your travels. Where do you want to go domestically and internationally to play golf when you just get to do your own thing and enjoy the game and where you are? Jason Deegan, where are you headed domestically?
2: Oh man, there's, this answer is going to be sentimental and it's also going to be right. I mean, I live in Northern California, so I always tell people the best two places for public golf in America are Northern California and Northern Michigan. Mm. So when I want to go on vacation, get away from home, I'm gonna go play golf in Northern Michigan just because of the temperature is so wonderful, the lakes are so wonderful. I grew up there, so obviously it's a sentimental pick, but you know, the variety of the golf courses and resorts and experiences there, you just don't have anything like that elsewhere in America. So many different options.
1: Yeah.
2: At affordable prices even,
1: yeah.
2: is a big factor there.
1: And internationally, where are you going?
2: Internationally is a tough one. I love Ireland, but New Zealand is a warmer version of Ireland. Mm. So you're not going to get those cold, rainy, lynxy days, but you are going to get the beauty of the landscape and the friendliness of the people. So I could go either direction and, you know, be happy as pie the rest of my life.
1: I hope to get there someday. I've never been to New Zealand. That sounds awesome. All right, Lusk. Domestic.
0: It's easy to say Bandon Dunes, of course, in Oregon. If you have a bad experience at Bandon Dunes, that's on you, because it's such a magic place. The energy is so high, the scenery is so good. That's almost a cliche answer among golf travelers, but there's a reason behind that cliche, is that it's an incredible place. And every time I drive down from Eugene and pull into the resort and pass the little guardhouse with the little Bandon Dunes sign, you know, it's 15 hours into a travel day, but you just light up and you can't wait to get onto the property. So to me, that's a special place. But

0: There are others. The same family, the Kaiser family, with what they've done at Sand Valley makes Wisconsin such a cool option. I love bopping around Wisconsin because you can play Whistling Straits, which is a Pete Dye masterpiece up on the cliff, and then drive over and play Sand Valley, and then go up and hit Lausonia Links, which is an old course that's been redone.
1: You guys are terrible at giving me a single answer.
0: It's impossible. It's impossible to give a single answer on that. And I get asked that question every day when I'm out playing with people. Where would you go? And the thing I tell them about international travel, y'all mentioned Ireland, and I'm a huge fan of Ireland. I love the wildness of the links there. I love that it's crazy. I love there are shots that just don't make any sense, and you got to try to figure them out, and the wind's blowing 50 in the wrong direction. And I'm a glutton for punishment when I play golf. I want to play 36 holes a day on foot in the rain, and that's fine. And so I can do all of that in Ireland. So if I had to get on an airplane, fly across the ocean, play a round of golf, and then immediately return home on another airplane, I would probably go to Carn on the far western side of Ireland. And I'm not the first person to say this. Tom Coyne, who's done so much great stuff in media, and is now the editor of Golfer's Journal, kind of helped put Carn on the map 20 years ago when he wrote a book about walking around Ireland. And the first time I went out there, I almost had a chip on my shoulder where I'm thinking, you know, I've seen a lot of great golf courses. I'd played 15 courses on my way to Carn. I was walking down the third fairway and I realized, damn, Tom's right. This is awesome. And it's an amazing experience.
1: Yeah.
0: And so what I would do is actually cheat and pick up Enniscrone on the way out to Carn, because Enniscrone's another course like that up there in the dunes. So for me, if I had to go anywhere, I might center myself in the town of Sligo in Western Ireland. It's a town that doesn't have many Americans, so I don't have to look at myself walking all over the place. And it's a truly Irish town, beautiful town, and there are 10 links courses within an hour and a half of it that would knock your socks off. So send me to Sligo and I'd be very happy.
1: Love it. Hey guys, thank you. I know you've got to get running here pretty soon, Jason Deegan and Lusk. I don't know if we're going out to play right now or not, but it's great to sit down and finally catch up and talk with both of you. As a reminder, as we close, Jason Deegan's at Golf Pass, so you can check out his content there. Jason Lusk with Golf Week. And both of them do fantastic work. And as you can tell, have an international scope to their knowledge of the game. And I think people will appreciate that and the guidance. And if we had another half hour, we'd just talk travel hacks, but we won't do it. We'll save that for another time. Thanks, guys.
0: Thanks, Bill.
2: Thanks, Bill.
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2: Hi, everybody. Welcome to Two Off the First. It's August 25th, 2026. I'm Ryan Ballingy. Good to have you with us. We have plenty to talk about today. We're going to primarily focus on the new PGA Tour season finale as described by CEO Brian Rolapp today at the Tour Championship. Typically, that's where the commissioner, now the CEO of the PGA Tour, gives kind of a state of the tour address, makes some important updates, and this is a pretty critical one. And Brian Rolapp gave some really interesting information other than what this new kind of end of the season is going to be, and we'll talk about that as well. And then want to talk a little bit about just kind of the good Callaway ad controversy at the end. There's been a very big response to it, and I think it is worth talking about for a few minutes. And then we're going to talk about a little about the future of the show at the very, very end. So stay tuned for that. But let's get into what Brian Rolapp had to say at the Tour Championship. Gave, again, his State of the Tour address. And before that, this morning, the PGA Tour put out their plan for a new way to end the PGA Tour season in the championship series, starting in 2028. And I think it starts with the recognition that for as much as the FedEx Cup has done over the last 20 years to create great fields and great tournaments in August and September, now really in August, it does not turn out to be a very satisfying way to end the season. And even though there are events for 70, 50, and 30 now that have clear consequences at each of those stopping points, right? The top 70 get to keep their PGA Tour card. The top 50 get in the signature events. The top 30 get in all four majors. And they have also kind of money points associated with the last two, right? The top 50, that's where you get paid the FedEx Cup bonus money, all of it basically now. They got rid of the regular season pools. They put it all basically at the end of the rainbow, at the end of the BMW Championship. And then now you have this separate $40 million official money event that is the Tour Championship. It's a 72-hole shootout to determine the FedEx Cup champion. And the backlash on that has been really from the players, not so much from the fans, I think. Fans didn't like starting strokes. They didn't like having to add points together to figure out who would win it all and all that stuff. They wanted a winner, but they wanted a way it was easy to understand. But the players didn't like the fact that now the Tour Championship is effectively a one-tournament shootout. And yeah, you played great all season, but you get no advantage whatsoever for playing great all season. And the retort to that is that happens in other sports. You get some kind of advantage. Maybe it's home field advantage or whatever. We don't have that in golf. So I think the Tour started with the recognition that the fans, I think, appreciate having better fields. They want great fields at this time of year leading into the back end of the baseball season, start of football season. But they don't really understand the system, and it doesn't really make sense. And honestly, in response to all of the things I've posted about the FedEx Cup playoffs this year, it's very clear people still don't understand the concept. People still think that the winner of the Tour Championship gets $15 million or $18 million or $23 million. They don't have any idea. They don't know when the money is paid. They have no idea why. And I think that is very instructive of what the FedEx Cup has been over 20 years from that perspective. So Brian Rolapp said, you know what? Maybe we don't need playoffs in golf. And I think people might have found what Matt Fitzpatrick said last week at the BMW kind of controversial when he said that. I think that was coming from a place of a guy who probably knew what was about to be said. That golf doesn't need playoffs. Golf needs a finale that the fans can get behind and mean something to them. And in a world where there's going to be a championship series that has the same 120 players throughout the entire season, this will make sense. So here's what they came up with. There's not going to be a playoff system. We don't have playoffs. They're gone starting in 2028, at least in the championship series. And what that means is there's going to be one final event and then the Tour Championship. So first, the final event. It'll be called, very creatively, the Championship Series Finale. I'm sure there will be a sponsorship associated with that at some point. But whatever that sponsorship is a 90-person tournament reserved for the top 90 players in the point standings at the end of the quote-unquote regular season. All 90 of those players will get to keep their status in the championship series, which means 30 players are going away. We've already talked about that. And these 90 players will compete in one single 72-hole tournament. There will be a winner of the tournament. They'll get paid money. And

based on the final point standings of the season. That's what will determine bonus money, whatever that looks like. I think two things come out of that. They're important. One, it's not called the FedEx Cup. And the PGA Tour is very intentional about these things. I know they're probably still talking about a re-up with FedEx and what that looks like and what that commitment might mean and how much money that might be for them and all that stuff. And so they don't want to, you know, speak out of school, but it's not called that. Also, this is a one tournament thing. This isn't two tournaments. It's not three tournaments. It's not four tournaments. It is one tournament to determine who wins the points race. And who gets all of the money based out of the points bonus pool, whatever that looks like. I like that a lot. I think it makes it way easier. Did you qualify for this tournament? Yes, you get to stay in the championship series. Cool, your reward is one tournament, probably no cut. Maybe there is a cut, I don't know. But we're going to pay some bonus money as a result. And if you didn't finish in that top 90, you don't get any of the bonus money. And that probably will be how that works. There needs to be a consequence for that. I think that's probably what it's going to be. That in and of itself is great. And they say, okay, we're going to have this one last tournament with points. We're going to have a winner. We're going to do the bonus money. And then we're going to take the top 32 players in the point system. And we're going to have a tour championship. And the new tour championship is going to unfold over 2 weeks. And it's going to be at two different venues. And it's going to be match play. Finally, after 20 years of talking about this, they will finally have a match play tour championship to determine a champion of the tour champion. They won't get the FedEx Cup, whatever that is. They'll win the tour championship. That's what they get. And the format sounds really good. So they're going to have the 32 players who qualify. They're going to be 8 groups of 4, and they're going to play round robin 3 matches Friday, Saturday, Sunday at one particular venue. They want to specifically go to venues that typically cannot host the PGA Tour for whatever reason, whether that's infrastructure, whether that's distance, whatever it is, because it doesn't matter. If you're playing match play, it's who you're playing. It's not what you're playing. You can play it anywhere, which I think opens up a lot more places to be played. Also, without quite as much corporate build out, it'll be meant for the fans. It'll be meant to be seen up close. It will not, you know, it'll meant to be better access. And you'll probably pay for that as a fan, but there will be better access. And in that first week, they will do all of the round robin stuff. You'll have the 8 groups of 4. Once that's done, the top 2 players in each group, based on their performance in the round robin, will move on. If there are any ties within the group, there will be playoffs to determine those spots. That sounds awesome to me. This is a smart format. Everyone gets to play. Everyone gets 3 rounds. They're there every round. You're going to guarantee that you see a lot of matches and there's going to be a lot of action on the golf course. And even if there are kind of matches that don't matter on Sunday because 2 players have been eliminated, it could just be a fascinating match. I think that's great. I think that was what we're working really about the WGC match play at the end and that dried up the end of 23. This works. I think this is a good idea. Now, you've got your top 16 players who will then move on to week 2 of the tour championship, which will be at a completely different place, and it will involve 4 days of golf. Thursday, Friday, Saturday, and Sunday, presumably. I guess unless they do it on, you know, Labor Day weekend, maybe they do it on a Monday. I don't know. But 4 days of golf. Those 16 players will play in a bracket-style tournament to determine a champion. And they will play down from 16 to 8 to 4 to 2, and the final 2 players who compete, they will be the only players who didn't lose, and they will play one single match to be the tour champion and get whatever the prize is associated with that. For the other 14 players who don't make it to the final, there will be a variety of different consolation matches and ways to kind of sort out who the top 16, front to bottom, top to bottom, is in the final ranking and, you know, how that money will get paid out to players based on their performance. The end result, I think they hope to have, is probably a finish on the West Coast in prime time at a place that's going to be awesome with a lot of up-close fans and a mano-a-mano match to determine who clearly wins the tour championship. And that can create a very high-stakes situation. That also, as we've seen in the WGC match play over the years, can create a really weird situation. You could have 2 completely unknown players who get to the end. But the hope is that at least one of those players is going to be a marquee name and drive people to care. And I think it will. I think this makes sense. This is way better. This is a lot more, you know, no offense to the BMW Championship being 50 players. I mean,

killer crowd out in St. Louis. And because it moves around to cities that don't typically get the PGA Tour, the crowds are hot. The tournament is usually very good. And they kind of pick big boy ballparks with wide landing areas, plenty of places to play. They've been a little bit softer lately, so there's good scoring. It's usually tight. But there's no real juice to it. You know, there was one player, one, that moved in and out of the 70 to the 50. There were three or four, who moved in and out of the 50 to the 30. You know, so there was more movement there, just with fewer people. You know, less chance of someone beyond 50th, right, like in the first leg. That's kind of hard to do. So you have this now very clear and clearly defined system. We have one final points event, and then we have a match play event over 2 weeks to determine a champion. I love it. I think it's great. And I think it comes from a place in Brian Rolapp as a guy who's not a golf guy. And he came here from the NFL, came to the PGA Tour from the NFL, and he didn't feel any connection to the ways of the past, to the way things were done. And I think that a lot of the folks at the PGA Tour, to their credit and to their detriment, they hold very firm to the way things have always been done. And they had been always doing this for 20 years, trying to figure out a way to make the FedEx Cup matter. And it just wasn't working. The individual tournaments themselves can be great and really fun. But the whole thing, the whole concept itself just didn't really mean anything. And so I think doing it this way says, all right, we recognize the playoffs don't really make sense for golf. We will have one final tournament and we'll pay out people based on that. We'll have a really great field for that, of course. And then we will have this tour championship, a real playoff with real match play implications. It's great. Win, win, win. Two thumbs up for me. I think it's fabulous. Now, Brian Rolapp talked about a number of other things as well relating to this. Some kind of headlines of it, because I don't want to go too far in the weeds on this because we've got plenty to get to. But Korn Ferry Tour, PGA Tour Americas was a topic. I think one of those tours is going away in some fashion. That may not be the case, but it would make the most sense to get rid of one of them. And here's why. Two reasons I feel this way. One, you currently have three tours, right? You have the PGA Tour, the Korn Ferry Tour, and the PGA Tour Americas, which is Canada and Latino America together, right? By creating a two-track system, right? You have the Championship Series and the Challenger Series. Now you have four tours, basically, because you're going to have 120 players in every single Championship Series event, and you're trying to have 144 players in every of the Track 2 events, of the Challenger Series events. Well, that's a whole lot of people to fill out those things. I mean, think about the number of people they have to scrape the bottom of the barrel to get just to do an Oppo event, right? Just to do one of those. And those are typically, you know, against a full field event on the PGA Tour, even if it's against an existing signature event. And you're saying we would also like to keep the Korn Ferry Tour as well, playing for $1 million every week, and you're going to go find another 144 and 156 guys to fill those fields? That doesn't make any sense. So I think they're going to have to consolidate here. And if that means ending Americas, if that means merging the Korn Ferry Tour to the Challenger Series, which is probably the more likely outcome, I think that makes more sense, right? You can keep Americas. Americas just kind of works on its own. They have enough sponsors. It's a good thing for PGA Tour branding. But, you know, move the Korn Ferry Tour to the Challenger Series. Just call it a day. And I think that will work. And they plan to have that schedule ready to roll by the end of next season. All of that lined up. I think they will figure that out fairly quickly. I don't really think that's going to be very hard for them. I think the Korn Ferry Tour goes away as we know it because the Korn Ferry deal, the Korn Ferry company that sponsors the Korn Ferry Tour, told me specifically at the event in Atlanta just last year that it was an incredible deal that they got to sponsor this tour at the time. They really just didn't. They had such an amazing value. They had to do it. And that they will never see that value again. And that leads me to believe that the PGA Tour knows they have an opportunity to kind of raise the price on that a little bit. And if they're going to do that, you might as well just do the Challenger Series and call it a day. So I think you will see some consolidation there. Rolapp also did say that 11 of the 15 tournaments that comprise the Championship Series, that aren't the majors, that aren't the players, that isn't the Tour Championship, that isn't the finale, that isn't the Ryder Cup or President's Cup,

depending on the year, have already been spoken for. And you can see in the announcements already that most of those are already out there. You know, a lot of them are existing events, and you get the SoPro or Sopno or whatever it is, the insurance firm that's going to be out there. They're the new sponsor along with Raymond James, who's going to take over in Greensboro from Wyndham Resorts. So you get the two new ones, you get a bunch of existing ones. You're going to hear more about that. And they intend to share that full schedule next February in a made-for-TV event. So you'll know the entire 2028 Championship Series schedule by then, which I think is a good way to kind of keep teasing this thing out. I think it's very clever, very smart. It sounds very similar to what the NFL does, where they kind of give you bits and pieces and information. They're always putting it out there, and it's always changing a little bit. You always got to pay attention, even when it doesn't really matter right now because no one's playing football. But the schedule is going to come out, and all that stuff. This is the way they do it in the NFL. So to make sense for golf, I think it's a good idea. And then they hope to kind of have all the information they're ever going to need about the championship series by the end. I think we'll know most of that stuff by then. Also, he was asked about a report from Jamie Corrigan and the Telegraph, who is super well-sourced on all things really LIV and DP World Tour. He reported that there's going to be an international series that will happen in the fall. It will be basically co-sanctioned between the DP World Tour and the PGA Tour. And it sounds like it's going to emphasize national opens in particular. And if you look at the DP World Tour schedule at the end of the season, it kind of makes sense. If you look at this time of year, really everything kind of builds up to the BMW PGA Championship at Wentworth. And then they go into a bunch of national opens, the Spanish Open, the French Open, South African Open, Australian Open, as you kind of bridge from one season to the next. They have the Dubai stuff. I don't think the Dubai stuff's going anywhere, but they may move it up. Maybe they'll have the BMW PGA Championship, the Race to Dubai finale, and call it a day. But that seems to be where that's all going to wind up heading. And I think that will seem to solve a problem with two tournaments on the schedule today that probably will not be part of the championship series, the Scottish Open and the Canadian Open. They may be, ultimately, but these events could also be shuffled to the fall. And you could have a Canadian Open and a Scottish Open being played without the confines of the Championship Series and the Challenger Series. And that'll allow the Canadian players to go play their National Open, allow Bob McIntyre to go play the Scottish Open, a great long-running event, and it'll not get them caught up in the Championship Series. I think you will see that announced relatively quickly, you know, late fall, early next year, that'll be finalized. I think that's a fabulous idea. The fall series can continue on as part of the Challenger Series. They can make those $3 million events, or maybe they can have their kind of last chance special, whatever that looks like. I think that's still to be determined. But all of these things, we're going to hear more information about them after a September PGA Tour board meeting, September 15th. So you get some more information going into the fall. I think you'll probably hear a little bit about stuff at the President's Cup, if you made me guess. So there's a lot of information that came out of this. And I have to say, I walk away from what Brian Rolapp talked about very impressed, because he came to this from the perspective of a guy that was not a golf guy and with the charge to figure out something to make the fans happier, to give them what they want, to end confusion, to placate superstars and give them lots of opportunities, to fix the signature stuff because people don't like no-cut events, to give more players opportunities to compete in these $20 million tournaments. He's checking all of the boxes. He really is. And that's hard to do. That is a really hard needle to thread. There are issues, and they are relatively minor, and we've talked about them really already in this show. But I think he is working hard to address them, and he seems to have the buy-in to do it. And, you know, 120 players, if you can't make that, then that's on you, man. That's on you. Then you should be in the Challenger Series. And in the Challenger Series, that can mean better life for players who are coming out of college. They'll figure out PGA Tour U. That's another thing. They don't know where that's going to lead yet. Do you get a Championship Series card? Do you go into the Challenger Series? I would guess Challenger Series, but, you know, maybe you could do the top one to the championship and, you know, the rest to the challenger. Who knows? We'll see what happens there. But if you can make a better life for players who are currently competing on the Korn Ferry Tour and still give decent opportunities for players who
are well beyond the 120. You know, we're talking about 80 guys who are just hoping

hoping to get into oppos and somehow play their way into, you know, the 3M Opens of the world, that is where they belong. That is where it should be. And the repeated amount of talking and name dropping the DP World Tour specifically leads me to believe that they are intending a pretty serious investment in the DP World Tour. That could mean ownership, which the PGA Tour said before Brian Rolapp came along in internal documents that they hope to buy the DP World Tour eventually. They backstopped the tour already. They continue to backstop its purses. And then it went from like $2 million to now $3 million guaranteed. And you can see the ever so slight increase in those purses. Well, eventually, I think that's going to lead to the PGA Tour owning the DP World Tour, or at least most of it. And that will give them a piece of the Ryder Cup. And that will be one of their big investments with $1.5 billion. I think they will do some other stuff with it, you know, the PGA Tour Enterprises money, but that seems to make a lot of sense to me. And they've got the basically the whole ecosystem under their control, right? They have the PGA Tour umbrella, all that stuff. They've got the DP World Tour effectively because they're bankrolling it. You've got the Asian Tour because they've got that new relationship. You've got the PGA Tour of Australasia thumbs upping it because the PGA Tour recognizes, hey, national opens are cool and we should give them their due. And maybe we can create a space for them in this fall global series. Awesome. Great stuff. Wins. And that could mean the PGA Tour bringing some of its best players to places they've never been. And that was one of the things I think LIV accomplished that was pretty good in kind of helping people realize maybe in this country that, hey, there's a lot of places that are starving to watch great golf. Australia, Singapore, South Africa, Spain, they want to see the world's best players. They don't all have to be here all the time in America. Yes, this is the biggest sports market. Yes, this is the biggest dollar market for sports. But that doesn't mean you have to play here exclusively. So all of that, my takeaway is this is a big win. I think it is heading in the right direction. I think most of it is objectively right. And I think that's that is a good thing. Kudos to Brian Rolapp for doing all of this and kind of ushering this thinking through to reality that's going to come in 2028. All right, I want to just shift gears very briefly to this the Good and Callaway ad controversy. And if nothing else, this is an exercise in what not to do when you go through the content process. If you haven't seen the 15-second version of the ad called The Driver or the 60-second version of it, either way, it was kind of meant to be a parody of action horror films to promote a good branded Callaway Quantum driver. And the end result was part of the clip showing Garrett Clark shoving Alexis Miastowski to the ground and telling her, standing over her in a sort of threatening voice. Oh, it was a threatening voice. Don't touch my new driver. And it landed so poorly. And within hours, it was deleted. And good sort of apologized kind of meekly and not very forcefully. And Callaway Golf kind of backstopped on that, but with not much behind it. And this carried through on the whole weekend. The PGA Tour had to weigh in because Good sponsors an event that's going to debut in November on the fall series. And they're like, well, that we don't stand for this at all. We're not happy about it. And the controversy continued. And, I posted the 15-second version of the spot to our Instagram channel and Facebook page. And the reaction, I've never seen anything like it. Never seen anything like it. The volume of just number of shares to stories, to personal shares with people, to one another, not good. Not good at all. And that happened all over the course of the weekend. As more and more people see it, more and more people angry. And the vast majority of the response, appropriately so, was anger, disappointment, all of those negative emotions that should be associated with this. And nothing coming out that was really kind of a bigger mea culpa. And then at 10:17 p.m. Pacific last night, and I say Pacific because Callaway's based in California, Carlsbad, but 1:17 a.m. Eastern time, there's a statement that's posted on the Callaway socials from Chip Brewer, and you can go read it yourself. Took me about a minute and a half to read for a video I did. And basically, it's a more fulsome apology. Like, hey, we really did a bad job here. We're very sorry. We're very, very sorry. Did you know we're sorry? I mean, they even reference, like, we made statements previously. Now we've made these. Almost kind of like, how many times do we have to say sorry kind of thing? Like, they recognize this is a serious damage that's been done to the Good brand and to the Callaway brand by association. And they, Chip Brewer did.

0: say, we approved the ad, we approved it to go up, and now, you know, we have to change our processes around that. That it ever got that far is amazing to me. It shouldn't have ever gotten that far. At some point, someone should have said in the filming, hey, you know, someone might get really mad about this. A lot of people might get mad about this. Maybe we come at this a different way. Even if you had no intention of it being interpreted the way that it was, you're at the mercy of your audience, right? And you have to think of them first, and you have to think about the way that they're going to perceive it. Not the way you want to perceive, but the way they're going to perceive it. And that's why it never should have gotten that far. And it did, and now they're going to have to deal with that. So, you know, we'll see what happens after this. Brian Rolep did say he thought the kind of response was weak initially, and that it's, quote, improving. We'll see what happens there. I assume that eventually the Good Good Championship will still be on as scheduled for November in Austin, but that could change. You know, you never know. I think you're going to need to see more of an apology tour from not only the CEOs, you know, CEO of Callaway Golf and the CEO of Good Good, but also the personalities themselves, right? They're going to have to say something. They can't just not post ever again, which they have not done since the 22nd when they posted the kind of initial apology. So we'll see what happens there, but just a kind of case study in what not to do in this situation. And then I want to wrap up the show with just a couple updates on the show itself. I know I talked about the last time I did this, about whether this was a show we would kind of keep doing publicly or whether we would kind of make it private. And kind of here's what I've come to on this. I want to give value to the Golf News Net membership. It's a $40 a year membership, and you know, it gives you access to ad-free experiences on the Golf News Net site and gives you exclusive fantasy content, and all that stuff is fine, but I want to give more value to it. I've always looked for more ways to do it while also simultaneously not trying to make myself do so much more stuff that I'll pull whatever is left of my hair out. And here's what I've come up with. I think, you know, I love doing podcasts. I love doing audio. It's one of my favorite things about this job. And I want to make sure that if you are a Golf News Net member, you get access to that content first. So what will happen is with this show, Two of the First, we're going to go back to a Monday through Friday kind of deal here on the show. 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You can buy memberships. It's basically $3 a month. So I took a dollar off a month because you're probably not going to get the newsletter, the extra newsletter that we're going to include in that. But basically all of our first run podcasts, this show, the 19th Hole Golf Show, as well as the press, our golf betting show, those will go out early to our subscribers. You'll get a day or two, depending on the show, with it yourself, and then it will go out to the public. 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It'll be approaching our four-year anniversary in just about 2 months' time. So if you want to catch it first rate there, first run there, you can do that as well when we air it live on the show, basically every day from 9 to 10 a.m. Eastern time, if you want to listen there. So that's where we're going with that. In addition to that, for our members, we're going to add a once-weekly members-only newsletter, and then we're going to bring in more content to the website that will just be for members. You know, whether that's analysis at the end of an article, whether it's its own column, whatever that is, that there will be more of that for members. The reality is that's where the future of our business is going to go, is not only in video and audio form, but also just connecting with those of you who want great information, good analysis, want that connection, and also want an ad-free experience. Any of those things, if they appeal to you, we will offer it to you through our membership. If not, hey, totally understand. You can listen to it later. You can catch it when it's free, all that good stuff. But I just want to offer that as to people who kind of want to stay absolutely up to date on everything happening in golf and want to connect with our work in that way. All right, that's going to do it for the show today. Appreciate you listening. We'll be back with another one tomorrow as we kind of get this thing really rocking and rolling throughout the course of the fall. There's still plenty to talk about even after this week, even though we'll have a little downtime on the PGA Tour. We've got lots of stuff on the LPGA. Man, we've got so much to get to that we haven't been able to get to the last few weeks. And I'm really excited to talk about it with you. You can get a hold of me, Ryan, at thegolfnewsnet.com. I am on Facebook and Instagram and TikTok at Ryan Ballingy Golf. You can find me there and connect with me. Happy to talk with you on any of those services, or you can follow Golf News Net on any of those services and get our content there. Thanks again for listening. We'll talk to you next time right here on Two Up First.
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4: About that road trip you were planning, let French Lick Resort be your next destination. With Pete Dye's modern masterpiece and the classic

I'm in what is my new studio slash office, which used to be my son's bedroom. We've moved, basically switched rooms in our own home. Moved him down to the basement so he could have his own bathroom and kind of have his own personal spaces. He's a teenager, and we want to kind of give him that opportunity. And so there's a lot of junk in this room right now that used to be hung up very nicely or stored very nicely. And in the next couple of weeks, I'll be painting this space. Right now, it is like a lime green. So every video I've shot in here looks like I have a green screen, and I really don't want that. And then ultimately going to put in some other stuff. You'll see it eventually. I'll take you on a little bit of a tour once it's done. But it's a mess here, and I've been doing some traveling. Was out at French Lick Resort last week for the People's League. You can watch our episode of First of Many about that on the Road to French Lick on our YouTube channel. And then, you know, it's summer, so there's a lot of stuff we're doing as well. It's not lazy for me this time of year. So, lots to talk about. We had a great Sunday on the PGA Tour. We have a new superstar that has a trophy in their hand, and we'll talk about Jackson Koivun. We're also going to talk a little bit about the final major of all the majors this year, the AIG Women's Open, just for a hot minute. And then also I would like to talk about what's starting to take shape as the future schedule of the PGA Tour. But first, let's start with Jackson Koivun, who wins the 3M Open, does it with a tournament record, 25 under 259, makes a 14-foot par putt on the final hole. What was a nervy final par 5? I mean, he hits a drive fat, 240-something, the shortest drive of the week among any player to play the 72nd hole, the 18th hole at TPC Twin Cities. Lays up to a decent number. Still, he's super jacked up. He realizes he's won. He avoided the water on the layup and then almost nukes a wedge over the green, barely gives himself a chance to putt, and then leaves the putt way short and still makes the par bid. And that was pretty cool to see him kind of grind it out. Like, all right, get yourself together. Make this thing win in style, and he does. And congrats to him. He wins $1.584 million in the process. People will not remember this as the margin that it was probably in the end. They'll go, oh, he beat Scottie Scheffler for his first PGA Tour win, even though it really wasn't all that close. And CBS kind of had to spend the better part of the afternoon trying to make it seem like, hey, here comes Scottie. Scottie's going to win. He could come and get this kid. Stay tuned. And, I mean, even Scottie Scheffler said after the fact that it probably looked a lot closer or seemed a lot closer than it really was because of the nature of the golf course. You know, the front nine, you really have to make a move at TPC Twin Cities. That's where you really gain your ground. On the backside, other than 17, really, there are a lot of holes that you can just go target and score. And, you know, that because Scheffler was so far ahead in the round in terms of just how far he was on the golf course compared to Koivun, it made it seem closer than it was. And so long as Koivun kind of kept it together, he was going to win. And that's exactly what happened. Not that he didn't have nervous moments. 14 was kind of nervous. You could tell he hit some nervous putts. He got too aggressive on a couple and then too conservative toward the end. But he figured out a way to dial it in, and he made those critical putts that were 2 to 5 feet that had to go in to keep things moving and not even open the door a little bit for Scheffler or anyone else for that matter to go and get him. So now we have a 21-year-old who is a PGA Tour winner. He does it in his third professional start, 13th career start on the PGA Tour. He's been in contention multiple times already, but as a professional went from MC to, I don't know, top 15, something like, you know, a $93,000 check to a $6 million check in three starts. This golf course really does kind of line up well for the way that he plays, which is, I think, in many ways, Scotty-like. Not as conservative as Scotty, but pretty similar in terms of mentality. You know, avoid making mistakes, playing aggressively, but aggressively conservative. You know, have targets that aren't outrageous, but go to them like you mean it. You know, that's what the greats really do. The all-time greats do this. They pick a safe, relatively safe target, and they go hard at it. They don't go for the flag every time. It's not a firing squad kind of thing. Not that you can do that on this golf course, but you need to play smart golf over the long haul to win a lot of PGA Tour events. And Koivun just properly mixed in being aggressive, particularly on Saturday when he shot 61, and then on Sunday when he shot, 66. So,
he shoots 127 on the weekend.

So does Scottie Scheffler, by the way. They both shot the same weekend total, same 127. But the difference was in the first two rounds when Koivun beat him by 2 and 1 strokes, respectively, and that was the cushion that ultimately was the difference. And Scottie Scheffler talked about that after the fact and said, look, you can't go in tournaments like this and play bad stretches of holes, you know, where you're basically just making pars and fighting for it. And he did that in the afternoon on Friday and on the front nine on Saturday. So that's where I lost the tournament. And to be fair, that I think that's a fair assessment. To his credit, though, Koivun didn't buckle his knees. He didn't. It never really seemed like he was in that big of a, you know, was in trouble to lose this thing. Even though you could have framed it like, oh, well, Scheffler's getting closer. Yeah, but here come the easy holes. Here comes a par five. Here comes another par five. Here comes a short par four. Here comes a par five to close. Like, if he needed any of those, he probably could have taken care of it pretty easily. But instead, he was smart and kept the ball in front of him and didn't make big mistakes. And that's what you do with a big lead. You play smart golf and you get it into the house. You don't just try to rub it in everyone's face and then make the mistake that cost you the tournament. You didn't do that. So congratulations to Jackson Koivun. He's now 70th in the FedEx Cup, so right inside the playoffs in three starts. He is 73rd, I believe, in the official world golf ranking is where he wound up. I think it was like 206 to 73, something like that. So big move for him there. He can only really stand to move up because he does have a little bit of a base of tournaments from playing on the PGA Tour as an amateur, as a collegiate player, and you do get points for those finishes, even though you're an amateur. And he has, you know, not a ton of starts, though. So basically every time he finishes well, he's going to move up pretty substantially. And that can happen, you know, with relative ease here down the stretch. I think that the concern for me, if anything, is now that he is a winner, right? He did what a lot of people expected him to do and placed pressure on him to do. Now he has to figure out how to be a superstar because that's where it's going. I mean, the response in social media to him winning was huge. You know, not superstar caliber, not like Rory, Scotty, Bryson, Tiger, Rom type levels, but very big for someone who a lot of people probably didn't know a couple weeks ago. And unless you're a golf geek and you follow all levels of golf somewhat religiously, this guy probably came out of nowhere to you. But, you know, a guy who won three individual SEC championships, went back to school, turned down a PGA Tour card for this whole season so that he could try to pursue a second national championship at Auburn and then did it. You know, the guy's accomplished a ton. This is his 7th win of the year individually. 7th. Went 6 times to college, once in the pros. That's a great, great year. And he's going to be someone to reckon with. But he has to figure out, all right, now my life has changed, but I can't change that much with it. You know, he got to Detroit Golf Club one Monday morning for day one of getting ready for the Rocket Classic this week. I think that's a good sign. You know, he didn't show up late. You know, didn't have sunglasses on like a guy who drank all night, you know, stuff like that. He was back to work, and he knows he's got another step or two to take before he can really start knocking on the door of major championships, which obviously comes next year. A lot of people are going to get carried away about what he can do, and I think a lot of it is warranted, to be honest. You know, not saying he's going to win all the majors and he's going to be number one in the world next week. Like, not like that, but I do think he can win majors in 2027. He can do it. He's got the game to do it. He has the length. He has the thing I really find most impressive about the way that he plays is he plays smart. He plays within himself, and he knows when he's not feeling right, like when he's not listening to what his game plan is. And he talked multiple times on Saturday about mental reset. That was a phrase he used a lot, mental reset. And just taking time to go, okay, absorb what's going on. What do I have to do to get where I want to be? And whether that's keep doing the same thing, whether it's something else entirely. I really, really like that. He has all the physical ability in the world. He can hit as far as you need to hit it to be successful in the PGA Tour and then some. And he has a great ability to grind things out when they need to be ground out. And if he can just maintain that way of thinking, that approach, which again is very Scheffler-like, not maybe not as conservative as Scotty, but very Scheffler-like, then

I think he's going to go very, very far, and he's going to do really well for himself. And this is kind of the modus operandi of all the greats, is figure out a way to avoid the big mistake, whether that's one side of the golf, you know, take away one side of the golf course. If you're going to miss, pick a side to miss. Miss left or right. A lot of guys choose to miss right these days. If you're going to kind of miss a target on a green. Don't miss it off the green. Don't get so aggressive that you fire to a flag 3 paces off the edge and then miss to the short side and you make a bogey. Miss on the fat side and give yourself a putt on birdie. Those types of things I think Jackson Quaven does very well and will continue to do very well. There's talk that he should be on the President's Cup team at Medina in September. You know, I can support that. He's not one of the 12 best players on the PGA Tour that's an American right now. But let's say he won one more time and, you know, did okay in the playoffs, finished top 50. Now you have my attention, right? If he finishes in the top 50, gets to the BMW Championship, gets some bonus money, I think you might want to consider putting him on the team. Depending on, you know, what the other kind of last three guys are looking like to make this team at that point. And that's, you know, a month from now. But we will see that pretty soon. I think you need to win a second time, I think, to be able to kind of take the gamble on a 21-year-old newly minted pro. But I get the sentiment behind it, and I like it. And that's a broader conversation about whether the President's Cup should really be seen as like a 25U or a 21U, you know, kind of U.S. team to get ready for bigger competitions like they do in soccer, you know, at the Olympic level and the FIFA level. But, you know, I can support it. I just don't think there's enough change in the attitude about the President's Cup to support it wholeheartedly. So I thought that was very interesting. And I think we'll continue to see more thoughts about that, the better, you know, if he keeps playing well. And then the more of a drumbeat there will be if he wins again. So that would be my kind of line in the sand. You win a second time, all right, man, get on there. Let's see what you can do. Right? I mean, no offense to like Russell Henley, who's great and a top 10 player in the world. But I would rather see Jackson Quaven kind of wail at it in Medina than him. No offense. and there are others that I would rather see left on the sideline in favor of people who've never really experienced this and maybe could be the future of the American side in the Ryder Cup as well. All right, let's get into a couple of updates about the PGA Tour's new schedule. So earlier in the week, the PGA Tour started unveiling who they, you know, a tournament that would be in the championship series starting in 2028. So they're starting to kind of lay the groundwork for these tournaments are in the championship series so that there's kind of a groundswell, maybe kind of help some of the sponsors that are maybe on the fence, that whether they're going to stay in this kind of signature level or, you know, they need some new ones, right? They need about a handful of new ones to fill out this space. It's supposed to be 23 or 24 tournaments, including the majors, the players, the team event, and the playoffs, whatever the playoffs look like. So add those events together, right? You've got the majors and the players, that's five. Let's just say there's three FedEx Cup events. There may only be two, but let's say there's three. That's eight. A team event, nine, right? You've got nine of those events. So you've got to account for somewhere between 14 to 15 tournaments that are going to be in the championship series. We don't know if all of the existing signature events are going to carry over and be that way, right? Like the Century is dead. That was a signature event, right? So you're down one already because the Century is now a regular event, at least insofar as we know. That can change, right? The Century could be the new start of the year at Torrey Pines, and that could be what it jumps up into. And I wouldn't be surprised if that press release comes out sooner than later, because there's a contract with the PGA Tour through like 2031 for Century. However, we now know at least two of the championship series events. One is the Travelers Championship, which felt like it was kind of like a no-duh announcement and probably should have been shared in June in tournament week, you know, the week after the U.S. Open when it was played. I don't think anyone was shocked that the Travelers was going to be part of this. They are a huge supporter of the PGA Tour, an enormous sponsor. It really works for them. Andy Bissett and everyone at Travelers is really enamored with the PGA Tour, and they get a lot out of it. So, of course, they're going to be part of it. That's an easy one for them. But the second one was a new one. So this came out today.
company called Sompo.

which is an insurance company. They are going to be a new championship series sponsor, and that's going to start in 2028. However, next season they will come on as a title sponsor of an event that will be played at Silverado Resort in Napa, California. So home to what's been all kinds of different names over the year. Fortinet, God knows how many, but they were all fall series events, you know, basically. But next year it will not be a fall series event. The Som Pro, whatever it is going to be from July 26th to August 1st. So basically in this time slot next year. So this is the replacement for the Rocket Classic next year. And then in 2028, PGA Tour says the event will become a championship series event and will relocate to a market TBD to be announced. So I think that's very interesting. They basically got Sompo to come in and say, all right, we'll be a sponsor. We'll learn for 1 year about what being a sponsor is all about. We'll do the replacement for the Rocket Classic, and then we'll move this to wherever we're going to move it. And there's really no, first of all, this is a Bermuda-based company, so who knows what market this is going to be. I don't think they're going to turn the Butterfield Bermuda Championship into a championship series event, but who knows? You know, I don't think that's what the PGA Tour had in mind for the championship series, right? Brian Rolapp has talked repeatedly about wanting to get into major markets, get back into major markets that they've left or aren't at currently. So, you know, think about some of those. D.C., Philly, New York, Boston. You know, some of those come to mind immediately. Getting back to Chicago more regularly. Things like that. So we'll find out about that, I guess, later on. But the folks of the PGA Tour, so Dhruv Prasad, who is the chief commercial officer, said that Som Pro came to them just a few weeks after they had announced the changes. And, you know, basically that's kind of where it came together. And, you know, this is going to be a thing that's going to happen. Like, this is going to be the next wave of information from the tour. Between now and the tour championship, and probably a lot of the tour championship, they're going to roll out some of these tournaments, right? Some new ones, right? Some existing ones. You know, there are questions about, does RBC want to continue as the Heritage sponsor, and they want that to be a part of the championship series? What do they do with the Canadian Open? Because the Canadian Open is important, but do you go and spend that money on the Canadian Open to make sure that's a championship series event, and you let someone else try to be the sponsor of the Heritage? I have no idea, but there are a lot of questions about that, and we'll see what happens. It'll be very, very interesting. But at least in 2027, the Som Pro Championship, I assume Classic, whatever, is going to have a 144 player field. You know, usual PGA Tour event this time of year. It'll basically be the Rocket Classic, not in Detroit, and it'll be one of those lead-in events to the FedEx Cup playoffs. Well, what they're calling the playoffs. So that also is something to consider, because FedEx's contract is coming to an end, and it's not clear that they're going to remain the sponsor of the season-long race or what that's going to look like. That may be overhauled as well, and I think we'll learn more about that at the Tour Championship. So all of that, it seemed to kind of starting to come together again when Brian Rolapp said, you know, we've had sponsors coming to us to want to be a part of this since we've divulged this, and they've probably been sharing it privately for quite a while, although they've kind of put it out in the open more or less since March, you know, this two-track system, that they've got some people in the bag, and they're going to take their time and roll it out and make sure it works. And they did this week because this was their way of saying, we already replaced the Rocket Classic for next year. And then after that, we're not going to need the Rocket Classic, because that's not going to be how the playoffs work. You know, this isn't going to be how it works anymore. So this is kind of a statement from the PGA Tour. Like, yeah, you might have been worried about how the future looks, but don't be. We've got this covered. And they're very deliberate about those kinds of announcements. They're good at that kind of thing. So get used to the name Som Pro. That will be part of our lexicon here on the PGA Tour from a sponsor perspective for a while. So wanted to talk about that. Seems like it's coming together. I have a feeling that most of the existing signature events will roll over and become a championship series event. And then you've got to go figure out, apparently,

0: Well, you, again, you've lost Sentry, so you had eight. So if the existing eight come up, right, or existing eight sponsors, if they move around, now you've got nine. So now you've got to account for five or six more, I guess, to nail it all down. And I don't think it'll be particularly hard for them to do it because they figured out how to do it. They're not dumb people at the PGA Tour. All right, that's going to do it for us today on the show. Quick shout out. Please check out, if you get a chance, some coffee golf this week. The AIG Women's Opens at Royal Lytham and St. Anne's. Final major of the year. So, you know, I think of major season as the four majors on the PGA Tour, you know, recognized by the PGA Tour, the five majors recognized by the LPGA, and the five majors recognized by the PGA Tour champions. I know they're not all the same, but, you know, they're called majors for a reason, and the players care about them an extra amount. So, this is the 14th and final major of the year, and that'll be it. It should be a great tournament. Georgia Hall won here, was it 2018, the last time it was here. This is a kind of a tough venue to play well. It's kind of a slog. It's not my favorite venue in the open rotation, but it's going to be great golf. It's been a great major season. You've had two players win all, you know, four majors between Nelly Korda in the first two and Haydon Rue in the second two. This is the rubber match. If one of them wins, that's probably going to determine what would be, you know, who would be considered the player of the year on the LPGA. Someone else could win entirely. There have been some players who are competing very well. Lottie Woad would be a home country favorite, of course. Miyu Yamashita, who won this tournament last year, has been playing great. There are a number of players to keep your eye on. So consider checking that out this week. I'm trying to toy with what I want to do with the future of the Golf News Net membership. And one of the benefits that I think that I can offer is doing this show for members and getting that out to them the day of, and then releasing it to everybody else like 2 days later or something like that. So I think that's going to be coming. I'm just kind of giving you a heads up about that. So if you want to get these shows, you know, we'll do them multiple times a week again, but do them just for members and you'll get them, you know, the day of, like the second it's done, as a private podcast, as opposed to something that's available for everybody. But just toying with those ideas and trying to think of ways to add value to our membership, because in all candor, that's kind of an important thing, right? For our business, my business, I guess, and trying to grow the membership for Golf News Net while providing value, not, you know, over promising stuff that can't be done because that would be insane, but stuff that I can do that I like doing that, you know, can offer some value, can offer some additional substance. So thinking about taking some podcasts private, also thinking about an additional newsletter, and then you know, reaction videos and stuff like that on social media. We have a Facebook membership that I have to kind of plan out. So maybe more reaction videos for those folks, more, you know, in-depth content for the website folks. There'll be more content that's available behind a paywall, basically, you know, more written stuff that's behind a paywall. So we'll figure all that out. But, you know, vast majority of everything that we do at Golf News Net is free. I mean, 99% of it is free. So kind of offering 1% to 2% of that content for some additional money with special insight, special care to it, I think will be worth it. All right, that's going to do it for us this week, or this episode of the show. Appreciate you listening, and thanks for being patient as I figure out how to interior decorate my home and new office space, and hopefully you can see it all on camera very soon. Very excited about that. Consider subscribing to the show if you don't already. Yeah, you might be getting it later, sooner than later, but hopefully very enjoyable to listen to and kind of catch up on the world of golf. Consider subscribing to our YouTube channel, where we're posting more and more stuff all the time, and starting to see some nice growth there as well. I'm Ryan Balich. Thank you for listening. We'll talk to you next time on Two Off the First.
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5: 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Thank you very much, 4Supply. I want to tease a little bit to our guest today, Megan Johnston. She's the head golf instructor at Big Cedar Lodge in the Branson, Missouri area, originally from Northern Ireland. She's kind of gone through the circle. She did some played college golf over here in the States. Moved around a little bit, was down in Orlando, developed a fantastic youth program down there, and now she's returned to the Ozarks at Big Cedar Lodge. A lot going on there, and she's a very interesting conversation. So we'll get to that shortly after, but let me tell you a little bit more about the news, what's going on today before we get to Megan. There's a comprehensive resort adding falconry and aerial adventure course. How about that? Reynolds Lake Okeny members and resort guests can interact with and experience the thrill of handling trained birds of prey. Those birds include an Aplomato falcon, two Harris hawks, and a Eurasian eagle owl. Easy for me to say. All that at the Greensboro, Georgia property. That much, much more, obviously. That's part of the sporting side. There's a ton of golf, as you know, at Reynolds Lake Okeny as well. So a lot going on there, a lot of reason to book your trip to Georgia. Next up, there's a study revealing the surge in golf travel confidence and spending for 2025. The Buffalo Group Golf Travel Study analyzes the state of golf travel among U.S. golfers, comparing year-over-year trends and focusing on travel behaviors, future intentions, and golfer demographics. You can go on to Buffalo Group, their website, and download the full report. There's a lot going on, a lot of information within that report. On our website, we have little snippets of it, so you can get a taste of what it is at clubandresortbusiness.com. But you're going to want to go to Buffalo Group to get the whole report. Last but not least, CMAA announces the 2025 Board of Directors. I was just down in Tampa, and I saw a lot of these folks. The CMAA Board of Directors consists of 13 club management professionals who work together with the association's 8,100 members, 38 chapters, and professional staff to advance the profession. CMAA was spectacular. It was fantastic.

0: fantastic. The weather in Tampa was amazing, and I got to meet a lot of our general managers, get to talk to them in person, not just over these Zoom calls. So that was a lot of fun, and a lot of vendors that we work with on a regular basis here at Club and Resort Business, but also some new people and some new products that are going to the industry. So that's fantastic. But let's get to Megan Johnston. I want to tease then also. Next week's podcast, we're going to have Mike Johnston, no relation, I don't believe, spelled the same way, Johnston, but she's from Northern Ireland. I believe he's from Canada, but he's with Cava Citrus Farms down in Florida. He's the director of golf out there. So that'll be next week. This week and right now will be Megan Johnston, a head golf instructor for Big Cedar Lodge.
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0: Hello and welcome back to the Club and Resort Talks podcast. I'm joined by Megan Johnston, head golf instructor at Big Cedar Lodge. Megan, welcome to the show.
6: Yeah, thank you so much for having me. I'm excited to talk to you today.
0: All right, fantastic. We're excited to have you. If you could, before we get into the meat and potatoes of it all, give us a little background. What led you up to today?
6: Quite a long history. So I grew up in Northern Ireland, played junior golf there, received a scholarship opportunity from Missouri State. So that's about 30 minutes down the road from here. Played 4 years of Division I golf there, then moved to Arizona. And then I've been teaching in Florida the past 8 years before moving back to here. So full circle, we're all the way back to the Ozark area again. Just seems to keep calling me back here.
0: All right, fantastic. Maybe we get a little Rory McIlroy sighting since you got a couple Northern Ireland connections.
6: Yeah, for sure. We never directly. He was a little bit older than me, but we crossed paths at some junior training and stuff growing up.
0: Beautiful, beautiful. Well, hey, let's get to it. First off, obviously, so you went to school in Missouri, not too far away. Is that what attracted you to the position of head golf instructor?
6: Yeah. So my husband's family, I have two daughters. They're 4 and 2. So we really wanted to find a place we would love to raise them. My husband's family's from the close proximity, both his sister-in-law's and my kid's cousins, and then my mother and father-in-law as well, too. So when we were trying to find that, like, happy medium place, this was an opportunity for him to further his career at the office that he chose. He's in construction. And then when I was looking around, Big Cedar was a

0: no-brainer that this was the right place and the right facility for me to continue to grow my career. So, yeah, stars aligned and everything kind of matched up all at once, and I'm very excited and grateful to be here.
1: Well, I'll tell you, Johnny Morris is a visionary. The stuff he's doing there is second to none, spectacular. I'm glad that you landed in a very not only a comfortable spot, but a wonderful, wonderful spot. We all change. I know that I've changed a lot since I had my son 14 years ago. But as far as your teaching philosophy, how has that evolved? Not necessarily since you had kids, but just along the way from when you started. I mean, obviously you're an accomplished player to today. Has there been a lot of a shift in training? Technology has, of course, taken off.
0: Yeah, for sure. So I try to challenge myself. That's the great thing about playing golf and also coaching. There's so much new stuff every year, and I challenge myself to stay on top of the new technologies and the new trainings and try to gather as much information as I can. But I would say the core fundamentals, I guess, of my teaching have remained the same and hopefully improved. But just being a goal-centered instructor and putting the focus on the person that's in front of you was something that was instilled in me whenever I started beginning teaching. And I just always come back to this person is paying to be here with me, and I'm in charge of helping them to get towards their goals. Now, obviously, my education, my ability to diagnose swings and get to the root problem a lot quicker has got better the more years that I've taught, the more bodies have been in front of me, and the more continuous education that I continue to take as well too. So but yeah, those core philosophies is I'm here to help the person in front of me and help them reach their goal. I think it's always kind of be a part of it, and it's part of the reason why I love teaching. So
1: That leads us perfectly into our next question. As far as the levels go, you've been teaching for a while now, and you've taught beginners to very accomplished players, somebody who might be just trying to break 100, or somebody who's trying to break 70 and get their tour card, perhaps. I don't know. How do you approach differently? I mean, I imagine it's a hugely different approach from one golfer to the next, even if they're both fairly accomplished, but from bottom to top, it's got to be striking.
0: yeah, for sure. So I don't necessarily put it on age, skill level a little more, but then just the person's individual learning style, how their brain thinks, helping them match their intentions towards the goal that they're working towards, and keeping everything realistic and measured and timed, and make sure that we're moving in the right direction. Obviously, juniors are going to be a little bit more gamification, particularly that entry level junior. And I've been fortunate enough to be around and work a lot with really great junior coaches, very creative people that find ways to keep juniors engaged. And I've kind of added that tool to my belt as well too, to make sure it's an engaging environment, and that passion and love is there. And then yeah, it's the coolest thing is we just meet so many different people with different backgrounds, different learning styles, different careers, and I find great joy in trying to figure out how their mind's working and how I can best communicate what I'm trying to tell them into their words, into their visuals, into the technology numbers or whatever it might be, so that they can digest it and move forward to meet those goals.
1: On the topic of juniors, when you were in warmer climates, Orlando specifically, we're talking about the first tee in the girls' golf program had taken off. Do you see similar path here in Branson? I guess Ridgeland. I'm not sure where it was. Do you see a similar path with the junior program where you're at now?
0: For sure. So I've taken a lot of core values away from the first tee, not only for my junior programs, but also how to raise my own kids into being good, functioning human beings. But then girls' golf is obviously a strong passion of mine and something I intend to bring here as well too. I have two daughters. We did have a girls' golf program, and not a ton of effort was being put into it. And the day and the moment I found out that my first child was a girl, I guess you could say with that's how parenting changed me. I decided that we needed to have the biggest and best girls' golf program in the country. So I put a lot of attention and detail into that, to making sure that it was built and ready for her to join when she was old enough.
1: Very good, very good. That's the it's a huge, I don't want to say untapped market, but there's a when you're talking about getting golfers into it, girls, I'm a girl dad myself, so getting girls into golf is massive for the industry in the future of our of the sport we love, correct?
0: Yeah, and it not just I had a lot of competitive girls that were in that as well too. But really the whole premise behind that program is whether you play golf the rest of your life or you take a 20-year break, at some point when you're working for a company and they say, "Hey, we have a golf outing, like you know how to hold the club. The golf course isn't a scary place for you. You feel like you're welcomed and belong there." So whether the girls joined the program and they were there every single month or they just came in once or twice, we feel like we made that impact for them for the future whenever they come back. And it is such a great business tool that I feel like being on the golf course in the business world is a huge asset to females in particular. I think that's an untapped market for sure.
1: I always talk about being challenged, facing those challenges, and overcoming those challenges. I'm sure you have your own challenges in life just every day. But as a golf instructor, what are you seeing with some of your students? What are some of the biggest challenges you're seeing, and how are you helping them overcome those challenges?
0: I think comparison on social media, which is obviously in anything at the moment, not just in golf instruction, but juniors, junior parents, comparing them against other people, everybody just the height, and you can just peak at such a different time. So that comparison's always kind of a hard thing. And then just whenever people watch the PGA Tour players, right? Like they're showing the best shots that happen every time. And then their expectations to be able to break 90 is they got to always hit a green with a pitching wedge. And really, that's just not true. They don't show the bad shots on the TV. So helping people understand, like, what's your long-term goal? What's that intermediate goal? And really, when you break it down, like, here's the steps to break 90. You don't need to be watching the tour player. And once you hit that goal, you move to the next one and next one. So really just helping people understand there's a million ways to get to certain goals and finding them the right one to get to where they want to be and just shifting their mindset to focus on what they can control now instead of the future.
1: So you're saying I shouldn't mimic Scottie Scheffler's footwork?
0: Without seeing your swing and for health reasons, I'm going to say no. But if it works for you, absolutely.
1: Yeah, well, maybe if I wore some of my most worn out shoes, I can slip inside like Scottie and hit a 340 down the fairway. So, fingers crossed. Now you're big on social media. A lot of social media is. I mean, it's the wave. Obviously, it's not the future, it's now. How are you planning on leveraging your social media following to enhance what you're doing at Big Cedar Lodge?
0: For sure. So I was fortunate in Florida, as well too, that the social media kind of led into advertising golf schools and bringing people in. And I feel like just now bringing that here and showcasing the property that we have, whether it be in the background of my videos or just sharing the information about the property, it's only going to enhance people coming in for golf schools and having an even better experience because we have world-class golf courses and world-class lodging. I mean, there's so many things to do here, family-friendly activities as well too. So I think just taking that social media and running those golf schools, but then taking it up to the next level, and really giving the best golf trip possible, with instruction and then also all the add-ons on the side of that as well too.
1: So, assuming Tim Mahoney, a legendary instructor, didn't help you hone your Instagram skills, what were some of the things that you took from Tim and that you were implementing now in your instruction?
0: Oh, it's funny that you say that because he was terrible at it and I had to run his for him. But fantastic person. He's doing a much better job now. He might have a team. I'm not sure of that. But really, I think without him, I wouldn't be teaching what he was able to do from watching the person walk down to the lesson tee. He was able to tell them like they're step get? Like, what was their pace? What was their energy? And then be able to match that and apply to them. So he just made this whole thing. Like, I was thinking of the swing mechanics as the puzzle, but it's the communication, the understanding how that person's mind's working, what they've

0: asked for. And he just made it even more fascinating for me to see what he did and feel like I could do that as well too. I mean, I remember standing on the lesson tee and having just 5, 6 lessons in a row, and the different personalities and how he changed to help those personalities in back-to-back hours was exhausting. I'm just scribbling notes, trying to keep up with everything, but I really just kind of opened my eyes to the passion of teaching and helping people and communicating with people as well too, was something that really sparked the love for teaching for me. And I could confidently say that I wouldn't be where I am if I didn't have that internship with him at the beginning.
1: Golfin is the first true golf rewards app where you can earn awesome golf gear just for playing golf. 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

0: location of the links. 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
2: I imagine when Tim started teaching, technology was, I mean, you know, pretty basic, right? So now we've got everything from TrackMan to I've seen these things where you put it on your head and it measures your brain waves. I think they had that technology at Nemacol, and it was just futuristic stuff. How are you balancing all this new technology with still some basic teaching techniques? I mean, there's still that balance, or that there's still some value to putting a club on somebody's head and saying, you know, you're swaying, don't move. So where do you balance those two, you know, from the past to the present?
3: I think as a teacher, it's my job to learn everything I can about all of those technologies and trainings and different ways of doing things. And then digesting it and putting it where it needs to be in front of the person in front of me. So, for example, an extreme would be a very detail-oriented engineer is going to want to see the flight scope numbers. They're going to want to see the TrackMan data and the different things, and they would like number proof of, like, we're moving in the right direction. And then some people just stand in front of that technology and they freeze up. They're so focused on hitting a number instead of hitting the shot that it just doesn't allude well to a good progression of a lesson. So I think it's my job to understand the person that's in front of me, and for me to know all that information and have that technology, but know the right time when to use it as well too. And that's a balance. But like I said, the more you can kind of get to know someone and understand how their brain works, then you're able to use that when needed or when you think it's valuable.
2: I'm not sure of Tim's coaching tree. I'm sure every coach these days somehow stems from Harvey Penick or something, whether it's, you know, Butch or whoever. One day people are going to be saying, hey, I learned this from Megan Johnston. What advice do you give to the next generation of teaching professionals?
3: That's a great question. And I would always give credit to the people that came before me. So I'm not sure that Megan Johnston will be the opening statement, but, I just think that understanding people, and I think just my core values of learn as much as you can, never get bored learning. You always have to get better as a teacher because you're asking your students to get better and believe in you. So the day and the moment that you stop learning is the day and the moment you should probably stop teaching. But yeah, just getting to know the student, make sure their intentions are correct. Make sure that you know what their goals are and you're helping them in the right way. I think that statement would stand the test of time, you know, no matter what teaching philosophy comes through next.
2: So in a second here, I'm going to ask you to take your crystal ball out, and I want you to look into it down the road. But before I get to that, I want to know what excites you most on a day-to-day basis about your return to the Ozarks, both personally and professionally.
3: Personally, having my kids grow up in this area, seeing four seasons, we're big outdoors people. So just having, and we were outdoors people in Florida as well too. It's just a different type of outdoors. But having the ability for them to have everything that my husband and I had growing up in regards to outdoors, for them being closer to family, and then just the culture and how everybody's so nice and friendly in the area. I think that's really important. I'm excited for my kids to grow up here, and kind of get involved in all the stuff that they want to do. And then professionally, I just feel like this place is already so amazing, and we're, you know, constantly adding new things. We're going to open another golf course here soon. I just feel like I'm at the ground floor of the beginning of this, and the ground floor already looks pretty amazing. So I'm excited to take the academy and grow with that and see what opportunities come out of being here. So just really excited for, you know, everything that's to come and the opportunities that'll be available just because we're at such an amazing resort.
2: Very good. So wrangling gators is a little different than, and we're in SPF 70 down there when you're so close to the sun in Florida, huh? A little different than in the Ozarks.
3: Yes, I waited a very long time to go see my dermatologist. I didn't want to go fresh off of Florida because they would have probably, you know, not been very happy with me, but I feel like they're happier now.
2: Oh, when you're living so close to the sun, it's tough to do. Anyway, so, okay, I gave you a warning. I asked you to get that crystal ball out. I want you to look into it deep, deep, deep. 5 years down the road, 10 years down the road, what do you see? And it's hard being Johnny Morris's brain's going 100 miles an hour. What do you see? Not

0: Only at Big Cedar Lodge, but what do you see with Megan Johnston and your teaching?
1: A world-class facility, and world-class teachers, a team of teachers that when you come in here, every possible thing can be done here on site, and not just done, but done to an incredibly high level where you're going to want to come back here. The golf courses already do that, and my job is to get the academy to match that same excellent level where people just are like, wow, okay. We need to go and do that again. And they're telling people and telling their friends. So, yeah, I'm starting behind and I'm gonna catch up. But yeah, we're gonna make a world-class academy just like we have a world-class resort.
0: No, I lied. This is not your last question. So I got one more for you. You're instructing, right? I don't know what the numbers are going into. I always say Branson. I know it's not Branson, but it's Branson proper, right? So you have a lot of people coming in there year or day after day, week after week, most of the season. Who are your students? Are you dealing with a lot of traveling guests? Are you dealing with mostly locals that are coming in to learn and get better? What are you seeing mostly?
1: When I first got here, which was October, it was majority traveling people. So a lot of people had seen, oh, we were going to come to Florida for a golf school and now you're so close. So we pulled from Arkansas, Oklahoma, St. Louis, Kansas City, Chicago, all those kind of neighboring big cities. And then we have almost 20 people, 20 different groups traveling in from now through the end of June, for the same thing. Find on social media, kind of want to do a golf school and then obviously enjoy the beautiful resort as well too. But during this quieter season, December, January, February, it's definitely leaned a little bit more on local people. I had a gentleman fly in from Atlanta because he looked at the weather and seen it was a nice week and decided to do it. But for the most part, with the weather being a little questionable at the moment, it's pulling local people.
0: All right. Thank you. Thank you, Megan Johnston, for joining us. I really appreciate talking to you.
1: Yeah, thank you for having me.

0: All right. Thank you. Thank you, Megan Johnston, for joining us. I really appreciate talking to you.
1: Yeah, thank you for having me.
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7: Everybody, welcome to Two Off the

today. We're going to primarily focus on the new PGA Tour season finale as described by CEO Brian Rolapp today at the Tour Championship. Typically, that's where the commissioner, or now the CEO of the PGA Tour, gives kind of a state of the tour address, makes some important updates, and this is a pretty critical one. And Brian Rolapp gave some really interesting information other than what this new kind of end of the season is going to be. And we'll talk about that as well. And then want to talk a little bit about just kind of the good Callaway Ag controversy at the end. There's been a very big response to it, and I think it is worth talking about for a few minutes. And then we're going to talk a little about the future of the show at the very, very end. So stay tuned for that. But let's get into what Brian Rolapp had to say at the Tour Championship. Gave, again, his State of the Tour address. And before that, this morning, the PGA Tour put out their plan for a new way to end the PGA Tour season in the championship series starting in 2028. And I think it starts with the recognition that for as much as the FedEx Cup has done over the last 20 years to create great fields and great tournaments in August and September, now really in August, it does not turn out to be a very satisfying way to end the season. And even though there are events for 70, 50, and 30 now that have clear consequences at each of those stopping points, right? The top 70 get to keep their PGA Tour card. The top 50 get in the signature events. The top 30 get in all four majors. And they have also kind of money points associated with the last two, right? The top 50, that's where you get paid the FedEx Cup bonus money, all of it basically. Now they got rid of the regular season pools. They put it all basically at the end of the rainbow, at the end of the BMW Championship. And then now you have this separate $40 million official money event that is the Tour Championship. It's a 72-hole shootout to determine the FedEx Cup champion. And the backlash on that has been really from the players, not so much from the fans, I think. Fans didn't like starting strokes. They didn't like having to add points together to figure out who would win it all and all that stuff. They wanted a winner, but they wanted a way that it was easy to understand. But the players didn't like the fact that now the Tour Championship is effectively a one-tournament shootout. And yeah, you played great all season, but you get no advantage whatsoever for playing great all season. And, you know, the retort to that is that happens in other sports. You know, you get some kind of advantage. Maybe it's home field advantage or whatever. We don't have that in golf. So I think the Tour started with the recognition that

and they don't have any idea. They don't know when the money is paid. They have no idea why. And I think that is very instructive of what the FedEx Cup has been over 20 years from that perspective. So Brian Rolapp said, you know what? Maybe we don't need playoffs in golf. And I think people might have found what Matt Fitzpatrick said last week at the BMW kind of controversial when he said that. I think that was coming from a place of a guy who probably knew what was about to be said. That golf doesn't need playoffs. Golf needs a finale that the fans can get behind and mean something to them. And in a world where there's going to be a championship series that has the same 120 players throughout the entire season, this will make sense. So here's what they came up with. There's not going to be a playoff system. We don't have playoffs. They're gone starting in 2028, at least in the championship series. And what that means is there's going to be one final event and then the tour championship. So first, the final event. It'll be called very creatively the championship series finale. I'm sure there will be a sponsorship associated with that at some point. But whatever that sponsorship is a 90-person tournament reserved for the top 90 players in the point standings at the end of the quote-unquote regular season. All 90 of those players will get to keep their status in the championship series, which means 30 players are going away. We've already talked about that. And these 90 players will compete in one single 72-hole tournament. There will be a winner of the tournament. They'll get paid money. And based on the final point standings of the season, that's what will determine bonus money, whatever that looks like. I think two things come out of that that are important. One, it's not called the FedEx Cup. And the PGA Tour is very intentional about these things. I know they're probably still talking about a re-up with FedEx and what that looks like and what that commitment might mean and how much money that might be for them and all that stuff. And so they don't want to, you know, speak out of school, but it's not called that. Also, this is a one tournament thing. This isn't two tournaments. It's not three tournaments. It's not four tournaments. It is one tournament to determine who wins the points race. And who gets all of the money based out of the points bonus pool, whatever that looks like. I like that a lot. I think it makes it way easier. Did you qualify for this tournament? Yes, you get to stay in the championship series. Cool, your reward is one tournament, probably no cut. Maybe there is a cut, I don't know. But we're going to pay some bonus money as a result. And if you didn't finish in that top 90, you don't get any of the bonus money. And that probably will be how that works. There needs to be a consequence for that. I think that's probably what it's going to be. That in and of itself is great. And they say, okay, we're going to have this one last tournament with points. We're going to have a winner. We're going to do the bonus money. And then we're going to take the top 32 players in the point system. And we're going to have a tour championship. And the new tour championship is going to unfold over 2 weeks. And it's going to be at two different venues. And it's going to be match play. Finally, after 20 years of talking about this, they will finally have a match play tour championship to determine a champion of the tour, the tour champion. They won't get the FedEx Cup, whatever that is. They'll win the tour championship. That's what they get. And the format sounds really good. So they're going to have the 32 players who qualify. They're going to be 8 groups of 4, and they're going to play round robin 3 matches Friday, Saturday, Sunday at one particular venue. They want to specifically go to venues that typically cannot host the PGA Tour for whatever reason, whether that's infrastructure, whether that's distance, whatever it is, because it doesn't matter. If you're playing match play, it's who you're playing. It's not what you're playing. You can play it anywhere, which I think opens up a lot more places to be played. Also, without quite as much corporate build out, it'll be meant for the fans. It'll be meant to be seen up close. It will not, you know, it'll meant to be better access. And you'll probably pay for that as a fan, but there will be better access. And in that first week, they will do all of the round robin stuff. You'll have the 8 groups of 4. Once that's done, the top 2 players in each group, based on their performance in the round robin, will move on. If there are any ties within the group, there will be playoffs to determine those spots. That sounds awesome to me. This is a smart format. Everyone gets to play. Everyone gets 3 rounds. They're there every round. You're going to guarantee that you see a lot of matches and there's going to be a lot of action on the golf course. And even if there are kind of matches that don't matter on Sunday because 2 players have been eliminated, it could just be a fascinating match. I think that's great. I think that was what we're working really about the WGC match play at the end and that dried up at the end of 23. This works. I think this is a good idea. Now, you've got your top 16 players who will then move on to week 2 of the Tour Championship, which will be at a completely different place. And

will involve 4 days of golf. Thursday, Friday, Saturday, and Sunday, presumably. I guess unless they do it on, you know, Labor Day weekend, maybe they do it on a Monday. I don't know. But 4 days of golf. Those 16 players will play in a bracket-style tournament to determine a champion. And they will play down from 16 to 8 to 4 to 2. And the final two players who compete, they will be the only players who didn't lose. And they will play one single match to be the tour champion and get whatever the prize is associated with that. For the other 14 players who don't make it to the final, there will be a variety of different consolation matches and ways to kind of sort out who the top 16 front to bottom, top to bottom is in the final ranking and, you know, how that money will get paid out to players based on their performance. The end result I think they hope to have is probably a finish on the West Coast in prime time at a place that's going to be awesome with a lot of up-close fans and a mano-a-mano match to determine who clearly wins the tour championship. And that can create a very high-stakes situation. That also, as we've seen in the WGC match play over the years, can create a really weird situation. You could have two completely unknown players who get to the end. But the hope is that at least one of those players is going to be a marquee name and drive people to care. And I think it will. I think this makes sense. This is way better. This is a lot more, no offense to the BMW Championship being 50 players. I mean, they had a killer crowd out in St. Louis. And because it moves around to cities that don't typically get the PGA Tour, the crowds are hot. The tournament is usually very good. And they kind of pick big boy ballparks with wide landing areas, plenty of places to play. They've been a little bit softer lately, so there's good scoring. It's usually tight. But there's no real juice to it. You know, there was one player that moved in and out of the 70 to the 50. There were three or four who moved in and out of the 50 to the 30. You know, so there was more movement there just with fewer people, less chance of someone beyond 50th, right? Like in the first leg, that's kind of hard to do. So you have this now very clear and clearly defined system. We have one final points event, and then we have a match play event over 2 weeks to determine a champion. I love it. I think it's great. And I think it comes from a place in Brian Rolapp as a guy who is not a golf guy. And he came here from the NFL. He came to the PGA Tour from the NFL. And he didn't feel any connection to the ways of the past, to the way things were done. And I think that a lot of the folks at the PGA Tour, to their credit and to their detriment, they hold very firm to the way things have always been done. And they had been always doing this for 20 years, trying to figure out a way to make the FedEx Cup matter. And it just wasn't working. The individual tournaments themselves can be great and really fun. But the whole thing, the whole concept itself just didn't really mean anything. And so I think doing it this way says, all right, we recognize the playoffs don't really make sense for golf. We will have one final tournament and we'll pay out people based on that. We'll have a really great field for that, of course. And then we will have this tour championship, a real playoff with real match play implications. It's great. Win, win, win. Two thumbs up for me. I think it's fabulous. Now, Brian Rolapp talked about a number of other things as well relating to this. Some kind of headlines of it, because I don't want to go too far in the weeds on this because we've got plenty to get to. But Korn Ferry Tour, PGA Tour Americas was a topic. I think one of those tours is going away in some fashion. That may not be the case, but it would make the most sense to get rid of one of them. And here's why. Two reasons I feel this way. One, you currently have three tours, right? You have the PGA Tour, the Korn Ferry Tour, and the PGA Tour Americas, which is Canada and Latino America together, right? By creating a two-track system, right, you have the Championship Series and the Challenger Series. Now you have four tours, basically, because you're going to have 120 players in every single Championship Series event, and you're trying to have 144 players in every of the Track 2 events, of the Challenger Series events. Well, that's a whole lot of people to fill out those things. I mean, think about the number of people they have to scrape the bottom of the barrel to get just to do an Oppo event, right? Just to do one of those. And those are typically, you know, against a full field event on the PGA Tour, even if it's against an existing signature event. And you're saying we would also like to keep the Korn Ferry Tour as well, playing for $1 million every week. And you're going to go find another 144 and 156 guys to fill those fields. That doesn't make any sense.

So I think they're going to have to consolidate here. And if that means ending Americas, if that means merging the Corn Ferry Tour to the Challenger Series, which is probably the more likely outcome, I think that makes more sense, right? You can keep Americas. Americas just kind of works on its own. They have enough sponsors. It's a good thing for PGA Tour branding. But, you know, move the Corn Ferry Tour to the Challenger Series, just call it a day, and I think that will work. And they plan to have that schedule ready to roll by the end of next season, all of that lined up. I think they will figure that out fairly quickly. I don't really think that's going to be very hard for them. I think the Corn Ferry Tour goes away as we know it because the Corn Ferry deal, the Corn Ferry company that sponsors the Corn Ferry Tour, told me specifically at the event in Atlanta just last year that it was an incredible deal that they got to sponsor this tour at the time. They really just didn't. They had such an amazing value. They had to do it. And that they will never see that value again. And that leads me to believe that the PGA Tour knows they have an opportunity to kind of raise the price on that a little bit. And if they're going to do that, you might as well just do the Challenger Series and call it a day. So I think you will see some consolidation there. Rolapp also did say that 11 of the 15 tournaments that comprise the championship series that aren't the majors, that aren't the players, that isn't the tour championship, that isn't the finale, that isn't the Ryder Cup or President's Cup, depending on the year, have already been spoken for. And you can see in the announcements already that most of those are already out there. There are a lot of them are existing events, and you get the SoPro or Sopno or whatever it is, the insurance firm that's going to be out there. They're the new sponsor, along with Raymond James, who's going to take over in Greensboro from Wyndham Resorts. So you got the two new ones. You got a bunch of existing ones. You're going to hear more about that. And they intend to share that full schedule next February in a made-for-TV event. So you'll know the entire 2028 Championship Series schedule by then, which I think is a good way to kind of keep teasing this thing out. I think it's very clever, very smart. It sounds very similar to what the NFL does, where they kind of give you bits and pieces and information. They're always putting it out there, and it's always changing a little bit. You always got to pay attention, even when it doesn't really matter right now because no one's playing football. But the schedule's going to come out, and this is the way they do it in the NFL. So to make sense for golf, I think it's a good idea. And then they hope to kind of have all the information they're ever going to need about the championship series by the end. I think we'll know most of that stuff by then. Also, he was asked about a report from Jamie Corrigan and The Telegraph, who is super well-sourced on all things, really LIV and DP World Tour. He reported that there's going to be an international series that will happen in the fall. It will be basically co-sanctioned between the DP World Tour and the PGA Tour. And it sounds like it's going to emphasize national opens in particular. And if you look at the DP World Tour schedule at the end of the season, it kind of makes sense. If you look at this time of year, really everything kind of builds up to the BMW PGA Championship at Wentworth. And then they go into a bunch of national opens, the Spanish Open, the French Open, South African Open, Australian Open, as you kind of bridge from one season to the next. They have the Dubai stuff. I don't think the Dubai stuff's going anywhere, but they may move it up. Maybe they'll have the BMW PGA Championship, the Race to Dubai finale, and call it a day. But that seems to be where that's all going to wind up heading. And I think that will seem to solve a problem with two tournaments on the schedule today that probably will not be part of the championship series, the Scottish Open and the Canadian Open. They may be, ultimately, but these events could also be shuffled to the fall. And you could have a Canadian Open and a Scottish Open being played without the confines of the championship series and the Challenger Series. And that'll allow the Canadian players to go play their National Open, allow Bob McIntyre to go play the Scottish Open, a great long-running event, and it'll not get them caught up in the championship series. I think you will see that announced relatively quickly, you know, late fall, early next year, that'll be finalized. I think that's a fabulous idea. The fall series can continue on as part of the Challenger Series. They can make those $3 million events, or maybe they can have their kind of last chance special, whatever that looks like. I think that's still to be determined. But all of these things, we're going to hear more information about them after a September PGA Tour board meeting, September 15th. So you get some more information going into the fall. I think you'll probably hear a little bit about stuff at the President's Cup, if you made me guess. So there's a lot of information that came out of this.

And I have to say, I walk away from what Brian Rolapp talked about very impressed, because he came to this from the perspective of a guy that was not a golf guy, and with the charge to figure out something to make the fans happier, to give them what they want, to end confusion, to placate superstars and give them lots of opportunities, to fix the signature stuff because people don't like no-cut events, to give more players opportunities to compete in these $20 million tournaments. He's checking all of the boxes. He really is. And that's hard to do. That is a really hard needle to thread. There are issues, and they are relatively minor, and we've talked about them really already in this show. But I think he is working hard to address them, and he seems to have the buy-in to do it. And, you know, 120 players, if you can't make that, then that's on you, man. That's on you. Then you should be in the Challenger Series. And in the Challenger Series, that could mean better life for players who are coming out of college. They'll figure out PGA Tour U. That's another thing. They don't know where that's going to lead yet. Do you get a Championship Series card? Do you go into the Challenger Series? I would guess Challenger Series, but, you know, maybe you could do the top one to the Championship and, you know, the rest to the Challenger. Who knows? We'll see what happens there. But if you can make a better life for players who are currently competing on the Korn Ferry Tour and still give decent opportunities for players who are well beyond the 120, you know, we're talking about 80 guys who are just hoping to get into oppos and somehow play their way into, you know, the 3M opens of the world, that is where they belong. That is where it should be. And the repeated amount of talking and name dropping the DP World Tour specifically leads me to believe that they are intending a pretty serious investment in the DP World Tour. That could mean ownership, which the PGA Tour said before Brian Rolapp came along in internal documents that they hope to buy the DP World Tour eventually. They backstopped the tour already. They continue to backstop its purses. And then it went from like $2 million to now $3 million guaranteed. And you can see the ever so slight increase in those purses. Well, eventually, I think that's going to lead to the PGA Tour owning the DP World Tour, or at least most of it. And that will give them a piece of the Ryder Cup. And that will be one of their big investments with $1.5 billion. I think they will do some other stuff with it. You know, the PGA Tour Enterprises money. But that seems to make a lot of sense to me. And they've got basically the whole ecosystem under their control, right? They have the PGA Tour umbrella, all that stuff. They've got the DP World Tour effectively because they're back bankrolling it. You've got the Asian Tour because they've got that new relationship. You've got the PGA Tour of Australasia thumbs upping it because the PGA Tour recognizes, hey, national opens are cool and we should give them their due. And maybe we can create a space for them in this fall global series. Awesome. Great stuff. Wins. And that could mean the PGA Tour bringing some of its best players to places they've never been. And that was one of the things I think LIV accomplished that was pretty good in kind of helping people realize maybe in this country that, hey, there's a lot of places that are starving to watch great golf. Australia, Singapore, South Africa, Spain. They want to see the world's best players. They don't all have to be here all the time in America. Yes, this is the biggest sports market. Yes, this is the biggest dollar market for sports. But that doesn't mean you have to play here exclusively. So all of that, my takeaway is this is a big win. I think it is heading in the right direction. I think most of it is objectively right. And I think that is a good thing. Kudos to Brian Rolapp for doing all of this and kind of ushering this thinking through to reality. That's going to come in 2028. All right. I want to just shift gears very briefly to this, the Good and Callaway ad controversy. And if nothing else, this is an exercise in what not to do when you go through the content process. If you haven't seen the 15-second version of the ad called The Driver or the 60-second version of it, either way, it was kind of meant to be a parody of action horror films to promote a Good branded Callaway Quantum driver. And the end result was part of the clip showing Garrett Clark shoving Alexis Miastowski to the ground and telling her, standing over her in a sort of threatening voice. No, it was a threatening voice. You know, don't touch my new driver. And it landed so poorly. And within hours, it was deleted. And Good sort of apologized kind of meekly and not very forcefully. And Callaway Golf kind of backstopped on that, but with not much behind it. And this carried through on the whole weekend. The PGA Tour had to weigh in because Good sponsors an event that's going to debut in November on the fall series. And they're like, well, that we don't stand for this at all. We're not happy.

0: about it. And the controversy continued. And, you know, I posted the 15-second version of the spot to our Instagram channel and Facebook, you know, page. And the reaction, I've never seen anything like it. Never seen anything like it. The volume of just number of shares to stories, to personal shares with people, to one another. Not good. Not good at all. And that happened all over the course of the weekend. It's more and more people see it, more and more people angry. And, you know, the vast majority of the response, appropriately so, was anger, disappointment, you know, all of those negative emotions that should be associated with this. And nothing coming out that was really kind of a bigger mea culpa. And then at 10:17 p.m. Pacific last night, and I say Pacific because Callaway's based in California, Carlsbad, but 1:17 a.m. Eastern time, there's a statement that's posted on the Callaway socials from Chip Brewer, and you can go read it yourself. It's about, took me about a minute and a half to read for a video I did. And basically, it's a more fulsome apology. Like, hey, you know, we really did a bad job here. We're very sorry. We're very, very sorry. Did you know we're sorry? I mean, they even reference, like, we made statements previously. Now we've made these. Almost kind of like, how many times do we have to say sorry kind of thing? Like, they recognize this as a serious damage that's been done to the Good Good brand and to the Callaway brand by association. And they, you know, Chip Brewer did say, we approved the ad. We approved it to go up. And now, you know, we have to change our processes around that. That it ever got that far is amazing to me. It shouldn't have ever gotten that far. At some point, someone should have said in the filming, hey, you know, someone might get really mad about this. A lot of people might get mad about this. Maybe we come at this a different way. Even if you had no intention of it being interpreted the way that it was, you're at the mercy of your audience, right? And you have to think of them first, and you have to think about the way that they're going to perceive it. Not the way you want to perceive, but the way they're going to perceive it. And that's why it never should have gotten that far. And it did, and now they're going to have to deal with that. So, you know, we'll see what happens after this. Brian Rolep did say he thought the kind of response was weak initially and that it's, quote, improving. We'll see what happens there. I assume that eventually the Good Good Championship will still be on as scheduled for November in Austin, but that could change. You know, you never know. I think you're going to need to see more of an apology tour from not only the CEOs, CEO of Callaway Golf and the CEO of Good Good, but also the personalities themselves, right? They're going to have to say something. They can't just not post ever again, which they have not done since the 22nd when they posted the kind of initial apology. So we'll see what happens there, but just a kind of case study in what not to do in this situation. And then I want to wrap up the show with just a couple updates on the show itself. I know I talked about the last time I did this, about whether this was a show we would kind of keep doing publicly or whether we would kind of make it private. And kind of here's what I've come to on this. I want to give value to the Golf News Net membership. It's a $40 a year membership, and you know, it gives you access to ad-free experiences on the Golf News Net site and gives you exclusive fantasy content, and all that stuff is fine, but I want to give more value to it. I've always looked for more ways to do it, while also simultaneously not trying to make myself do so much more stuff that I'll pull whatever is left of my hair out. And here's what I've come up with. I think, you know, I love doing podcasts. I love doing audio. It's one of my favorite things about this job. And I want to make sure that if you are a Golf News Net member, you get access to that content first. So what will happen is with this show, Two Out the First, we're going to go back to a Monday through Friday kind of deal here on the show. 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It's basically $3 a month. 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You'll get a day or two, depending on the show, with it yourself, and then it will go out to the public. 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Love for you to listen to Golf News Net Radio. It'll be approaching our four-year anniversary in just about 2 months' time. So if you want to catch it first rate there, first run there, you can do that as well when we air it live on the show, basically every day from 9 to 10 a.m. Eastern time, if you want to listen there. So that's where we're going with that. In addition to that, for our members, we're going to add a once-weekly members-only newsletter, and then we're going to bring in more content to the website that will just be for members, you know, whether that's analysis at the end of an article, whether it's its own column, whatever that is, that there will be more of that for members. The reality is that's where the future of our business is going to go, is not only in video and audio form, but also just connecting with those of you who want great information, good analysis, want that connection, and also want an ad-free experience. Any of those things, if they appeal to you, we will offer it to you through our membership. If not, hey, totally understand. You can listen to it later. You can catch it when it's free, all that good stuff. But I just want to offer that as to people who kind of want to stay absolutely up to date on everything happening in golf and want to connect with our work in that way. All right, that's going to do it for the show today. Appreciate you listening. We'll be back with another one tomorrow as we kind of get this thing really rocking and rolling throughout the course of the fall. There's still plenty to talk about even after this week, even though we'll have a little downtime on the PGA Tour. We've got lots of stuff on the LPGA. Man, we've got so much to get to that we haven't been able to get to the last few weeks. And I'm really excited to talk about it with you. You can get a hold of me, Ryan, at thegolfnewsnet.com. I am on Facebook and Instagram and TikTok at Ryan Ballingy Golf. You can find me there and connect with me. Happy to talk with you on any of those services, or you can follow Golf News Net on any of those services and get our content there. Thanks again for listening. We'll talk to you next time right here on Two Off the First.
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4: Hey everybody, welcome to the first. It's July 28th, 2026. I'm Ryan Balanchy. Thanks for being here. Sorry for the last couple of weeks really not doing shows. This house has been a mess. I'm in what is my new studio slash office, which used to be my son's bedroom. We've moved, basically switched rooms in our own home. Moved him down to the basement so he could have his own bathroom and kind of have his own personal spaces. He's a teenager, and we want to kind of give him that opportunity. And so there's a lot of junk in this room right now that used to be hung up very nicely or stored very nicely. And in the next couple of weeks, I'll be painting this space. Right now, it is like a lime green. So every video I've shot in here looks like I have a green screen, and I really don't want that. And then ultimately going to put in some other stuff. You'll see it eventually. I'll take you on a little bit of a tour once it's done. But it's a mess here. And I've been doing some traveling. Was out at French Lick Resort last week for the People's League. You can watch our episode of First of Many about that on the Road to French Lick on our YouTube channel. And then, you know, it's summer. So there's a lot of stuff we're doing as well. It's not lazy for me this time of year. So lots to talk about. We had a great Sunday on the PGA Tour. We have a new superstar that has a trophy in their hand, and we'll talk about Jackson Koivun. We're also going to talk a little bit about the final major of all the majors this year, the AIG Women's Open, just for a hot minute. And then also I would like to talk about what's starting to take shape as the future schedule of the PGA Tour. But first, let's start with Jackson Koivun, who wins the 3M Open. Does it with a tournament record, 25 under 259, makes a 14-foot par putt on the final hole. What was a nervy final par 5? I mean, he hits a drive fat, 240-something, the shortest drive of the week among any player to play the 72nd hole, the 18th hole at TPC Twin Cities. Lays up to a decent number. Still, he's super jacked up. He realizes he's won. He avoided the water on the layup and then almost nukes a wedge over the green, barely gives himself a chance to putt. And then leaves the putt way short and still makes the par bid. And that was pretty cool to see him kind of grind it out. Like, all right, get yourself together. Make this thing win in style. And he does. And congrats to him. He wins $1.584 million in the process. People will not remember this as the margin that it was probably in the end. They'll go, oh, he beat Scottie Scheffler for his first PGA Tour win, even though it really wasn't all that close. And CBS kind of had to spend the better part of the afternoon trying to make it seem like, hey, here comes Scotty. Scotty's going to win. He could come and get this kid. Stay tuned. And, I mean, even Scottie Scheffler said after the fact that it probably looked a lot closer or seemed a lot closer than it really was because of the nature of the golf course. You know, the front nine, you really have to make a move at TPC Twin Cities. That's where you really gain your ground on the backside. Other than 17, really, there are a lot of holes that you can just go target and score. And, you know, that because Scheffler was so far ahead in the round in terms of just how far he was on the golf course compared to Koivun, it made it seem closer than it was. And so long as Koivun kind of kept it together, he was going to win. And that's exactly what happened. Not that he didn't have nervous moments. 14 was kind of nervous. You could tell he hit some nervous putts. He got too aggressive on a couple and then too conservative toward the end. But he figured out a way to dial it in, and he made those critical putts that

were 2 to 5 feet that had to go in to keep things moving and not even open the door a little bit for Scheffler or anyone else for that matter to go and get him. So now we have a 21-year-old who is a PGA Tour winner. He does it in his third professional start, 13th career start on the PGA Tour. He's been in contention multiple times already, but as a professional went from MC to, I don't know, top 15, something like, you know, a $93,000 check to a $6 million check in three starts. This golf course really does kind of line up well for the way that he plays, which is, I think, in many ways, Scotty-like. Not as conservative as Scotty, but pretty similar in terms of mentality. You know, avoid making mistakes, playing aggressively, but aggressively conservative. You know, have targets that aren't outrageous, but go to them like you mean it. You know, that's what the greats really do. The all-time greats do this. They pick a safe, relatively safe target, and they go hard at it. They don't go for the flag every time. They don't. It's not a firing squad kind of thing. Not that you couldn't do that on this golf course, but you need to play smart golf over the long haul to win a lot of PGA Tour events. And Quiven just properly mixed in being aggressive, particularly on Saturday when he shot 61, and then on Sunday when he shot, 66. So, you know, he shoots 127 on the weekend. So does Scottie Scheffler, by the way. They both shot the same weekend total, same 127. But the difference was in the first two rounds when Quiven beat him by 2 and 1 strokes, respectively, and that was the cushion that ultimately was the difference. And Scottie Scheffler talked about that after the fact and said, look, you can't go in tournaments like this and play bad stretches of holes, you know, where you're basically just making pars and fighting for it. And he did that in the afternoon on Friday and on the front nine on Saturday. So that's where I lost the tournament. And to be fair, that I think that's a fair assessment. To his credit, though, Quiven didn't buckle his knees. He didn't. It never really seemed like he was in that big of a, you know, was in trouble to lose this thing. Even though you could have framed it like, oh, well, Scheffler's getting closer. Yeah, but here come the easy holes. Here comes a par 5. Here comes another par 5. Here comes a short par 4. Here comes a par 5 to close. Like, if he needed any of those, he probably could have taken care of it pretty easily. But instead, he was smart and kept the ball in front of him and didn't make big mistakes. And that's what you do with a big lead. You play smart golf and you get it into the house. You don't just try to rub it in everyone's face and then make the mistake that cost you the tournament. You didn't do that. So congratulations to Jackson Quiven. He's now 70th in the FedEx Cup, so right inside the playoffs in three starts. He is 73rd, I believe, in the official world golf ranking is where he wound up. I think it was like 206 to 73, something like that. So big move for him there. He can only really stand to move up because he does have a little bit of a base of tournaments from playing on the PGA Tour as an amateur, as a collegiate player, and you do get points for those finishes, even though you're an amateur. And he has, you know, not a ton of starts, though. So basically every time he finishes well, he's going to move up pretty substantially. And that can happen, you know, with relative ease here down the stretch. I think that the concern for me, if anything, is now that he is a winner, right? He did what a lot of people expected him to do and placed pressure on him to do. Now he has to figure out how to be a superstar because that's where it's going. I mean, the response in social media to him winning was huge. You know, not superstar caliber, not like Rory, Scotty, Bryson, Tiger, Rom type levels, but very big for someone who a lot of people probably didn't know a couple weeks ago. And unless you're a golf geek and you follow all levels of golf somewhat religiously, this guy probably came out of nowhere to you. But, you know, a guy who won 3 individual SEC championships, went back to school, turned down a PGA Tour card for this whole season so that he could try to pursue a second national championship at Auburn and then did it. You know, the guy's accomplished a ton. This is his 7th win of the year individually. 7th. Went 6 times to college, once in the pros. That's a great, great year. And he's going to be someone to reckon with. But he has to figure out, all right, now my life has changed, but I can't change that much with it. You know, he got to Detroit Golf Club one Monday morning for day one of getting ready for the Rocket Classic this week. I think that's a good sign. You know, he didn't show up late. You know, didn't have sunglasses on like a guy who drank all night, you know, stuff like that. He

He was back to work, and he knows he's got another step or two to take before he can really start knocking on the door of major championships, which obviously comes next year. A lot of people are going to get carried away about what he can do, and I think a lot of it is warranted, to be honest. You know, not saying he's going to win all the majors and he's going to be number one in the world next week. Like, don't, not like that, but I do think he can win majors in 2027. He can do it. He's got the game to do it. He has the length. He has the thing I really find most impressive about the way that he plays is he plays smart. He plays within himself, and he knows when he's not feeling right, like when he's not listening to what his game plan is. And he talked multiple times on Saturday about mental reset. That was a phrase he used a lot, mental reset. And just taking time to go, okay, absorb what's going on. What do I have to do to get where I want to be? And whether that's keep doing the same thing, whether it's something else entirely. I really, really like that. He has all the physical ability in the world. He can hit as far as you need to hit it to be successful in the PGA Tour and then some. And he has a great ability to grind things out when they need to be ground out. And if he can just maintain that way of thinking, that approach, which again is very Scheffler-like, not maybe not as conservative as Scotty, but very Scheffler-like, then I think he's going to go very, very far. And he's going to do really well for himself. And this is kind of the modus operandi of all the greats, is figure out a way to avoid the big mistake, whether that's one side of the golf, you know, take away one side of the golf course. If you're going to miss, pick a side to miss. Miss left or right. A lot of guys choose to miss right these days. If you're going to kind of miss a target on a green. Don't miss it off the green. Don't get so aggressive that you know, fire to a flag three paces off the edge and then miss to the short side and you make a bogey. Miss on the fat side and give yourself a putt on birdie. Those types of things I think Jackson Quaven does very well and will continue to do very well. There's talk that he should be on the President's Cup team at Medina in September. You know, I can support that. He's not one of the 12 best players in the PGA Tour that's an American right now. But let's say he won one more time and, you know, did okay in the playoffs, finished top 50. Now you have my attention. Right, if he finishes in the top 50, gets to the BMW Championship, gets some bonus money, I think you might want to consider putting him on the team. Depending on, you know, what the other kind of last three guys are looking like to make this team at that point, and that's, you know, a month from now. But we will see that pretty soon. I think you need to win a second time, I think, to be able to kind of take the gamble on a 21-year-old newly minted pro. But I get the sentiment behind it, and I like it, and that's a broader conversation about whether the President's Cup should really be seen as like a 25U or a 21U, you know, kind of U.S. team to get ready for bigger competitions like they do in soccer, you know, at the Olympic level and at FIFA level. But, you know, I can support it. I just don't think there's enough change in the attitude about the President's Cup to support it wholeheartedly. So I thought that was very interesting, and I think we'll continue to see more thoughts about that, the better, you know, if he keeps playing well, and then the more of a drumbeat there will be if he wins again. So that would be my kind of line in the sand. You win a second time, all right, man, get on there. Let's see what you can do, right? I mean, no offense to, like, Russell Henley, who's great and a top 10 player in the world, but I would rather see Jackson Quaven kind of wail at it in Medina than him, no offense. and there are others that I would rather see left on the sideline in favor of people who've never really experienced this and maybe could be the future of the American side in the Ryder Cup as well. All right, let's get into a couple of updates about the PGA Tour's new schedule. So earlier in the week, the PGA Tour started unveiling a tournament that would be in the championship series starting in 2028. So they're starting to kind of lay the groundwork for these tournaments are in the championship series so that there's kind of a groundswell, maybe kind of help some of the sponsors that are maybe on the fence, that whether they're going to stay in this kind of signature level or, you know, they need some new ones, right? They need about a handful of new ones to fill out this space. It's supposed to be 23 or 24 tournaments, including the majors, the players, the team event, and the playoffs, whatever the playoffs look like. So add those events together, right? You've got the majors and the players, that's five. Let's just say there's three FedEx Cup events. There may only be two, but let's say there's

3. That's 8. A team event, 9. Right? You've got 9 of those events. You've got to account for somewhere between 14 to 15 tournaments that are going to be in the championship series. We don't know if all of the existing signature events are going to carry over and be that way, right? Like, the Sentry is dead. That was the signature event, right? So you're down 1 already because the Sentry is now a regular event, at least insofar as we know. That can change, right? The Sentry could be the new start of the year at Torrey Pines, and that could be what it jumps up into. And I wouldn't be surprised if that press release comes out sooner than later, because there's a contract with the PGA Tour through like 2031 for Sentry. However, we now know at least 2 of the championship series events. One is the Travelers Championship, which felt like it was kind of like a no duh announcement, and probably should have been shared in June in tournament week, you know, the week after the US Open when it was played. I don't think anyone was shocked that the Travelers was going to be part of this. They are a huge supporter of the PGA Tour, an enormous sponsor. It really works for them. Andy Bassett and everyone at Travelers is really enamored with the PGA Tour, and they get a lot out of it. So, of course, they're going to be part of it. That's an easy one for them. But the second one was a new one. So this came out today. A company called Sompo, which is an insurance company, they are going to be a new championship series sponsor, and that's going to start in 2028. However, next season they will come on as a title sponsor of an event that will be played at Silverado Resort in Napa, California. So home to what's been all kinds of different names over the years. Fortinet, God knows how many. But they were all fall series events, you know, basically. But next year it will not be a fall series event. The Sompro, whatever it is going to be from July 26th to August 1st. So basically in this time slot next year. So this is the replacement for the Rocket Classic next year. And then in 2028, the PGA Tour says the event will become a championship series event and will relocate to a market TBD to be announced. So I think that's very interesting. They basically got Sompo to come in and say, all right, we'll be a sponsor. We'll learn for 1 year about what being a sponsor is all about. We'll do the replacement for the Rocket Classic, and then we'll move this to wherever we're going to move it. And there's really no, first of all, this is a Bermuda-based company. So who knows what market this is going to be. I don't think they're going to turn the Butterfield Bermuda Championship into a championship series event. But who knows? You know, I don't think that's what the PGA Tour had in mind for the championship series, right? Brian Rolapp has talked repeatedly about wanting to get into major markets, get back into major markets that they've left or aren't at currently. So, you know, think about some of those. D.C., Philly, New York, Boston. You know, some of those come to mind immediately. Getting back to Chicago more regularly. Things like that. So we'll find out about that, I guess, later on. But the folks of the PGA Tour, so Dhruv Prasad, who is the chief commercial officer, said that Sompo came to them just a few weeks after they announced the changes. And, you know, basically that's kind of where it came together. And, you know, this is going to be a thing that's going to happen. Like, this is going to be the next wave of information from the tour. Between now and the tour championship, and probably a lot of the tour championship, they're going to roll out some of these tournaments, right? Some new ones, right? Some existing ones. You know, there are questions about, does RBC want to continue as the Heritage sponsor and they want that to be part of the championship series? What do they do with the Canadian Open? Because the Canadian Open is important, but do you go and spend that money on the Canadian Open to make sure that's a championship series event and you let someone else try to be the sponsor of the Heritage? I have no idea, but there are a lot of questions about that. And we'll see what happens. It'll be very, very interesting. But at least in 2027, the Sompo Championship, I assume, Classic, whatever, is going to have a 144-player field. You know, usual PGA Tour event this time of year. It'll basically be the Rocket Classic, not in Detroit. And it'll be one of those lead-in events to the FedEx Cup playoffs. Well, what they're calling the playoffs. So that also is something to consider, because FedEx's contract is coming to an end, and it,

it's not clear that they're going to remain the sponsor of the season-long race or what that's going to look like. That may be overhauled as well, and I think we'll learn more about that at the Tour Championship. So all of that seems to kind of starting to come together again. When Brian Rolapp said, you know, we've had sponsors coming to us to want to be a part of this since we've divulged this, and they've probably been sharing it privately for quite a while, although they've kind of put it out in the open more or less since March, you know, this two-track system, that they've got some people in the bag, and they're going to take their time and roll it out and make sure it works. And they did this week because this was their way of saying, we already replaced the Rocket Classic for next year. And then after that, we're not going to need the Rocket Classic because that's not going to be how the playoffs work. You know, this isn't going to be how it works anymore. So this is kind of a statement from the PGA Tour. Like, yeah, you might have been worried about how the future looks, but don't be. We've got this covered. And they're very deliberate about those kinds of announcements. They're good at that kind of thing. So get used to the name Sampo. That will be part of our lexicon here on the PGA Tour from a sponsor perspective for a while. So wanted to talk about that. Seems like it's coming together. I have a feeling that most of the existing signature events will roll over and become a championship series event. And then you've got to go figure out, apparently, well, you've lost Sentry. So you had eight. So if the existing eight come up, right, or existing eight sponsors, if they move around, now you've got nine. So now you've got to account for five or six more, I guess, to nail it all down. And I don't think it'll be particularly hard for them to do it because they've figured out how to do it. They're not dumb people at the PGA Tour. All right, that's going to do it for us today on the show. Quick shout out. Please check out, if you get a chance, some coffee golf this week, the AIG Women's Opens at Royal Lytham at St. Anne's. Final major of the year. So, I think of major season as the four majors on the PGA Tour, recognized by the PGA Tour, the five majors recognized by the LPGA, and the five majors recognized by the PGA Tour champions. I know they're not all the same, but they're called majors for a reason, and the players care about them an extra amount. So this is the 14th and final major of the year, and that'll be it. It should be a great tournament. Georgia Hall won here. It was at 2018 the last time it was here. This is a kind of a tough venue to play well. It's kind of a slog. It's not my favorite venue in the open rotation, but it's going to be great golf. It's been a great major season. You've had two players win four majors between Nelly Korda in the first two and Haydon Ru in the second two. This is the rubber match. If one of them wins, that's probably going to determine what would be, who would be considered the player of the year on the LPGA. Someone else could win entirely. There've been some players who are competing very well. Lottie Woad would be a home country favorite, of course. Miyu Yamashita, who won this tournament last year, has been playing great. There are a number of players to keep your eye on. So consider checking that out this week. I'm trying to toy with what I want to do with the future of the Golf News Net membership. And one of the benefits that I think that I can offer is doing this show for members and getting that out to them the day of, and then releasing it to everybody else like 2 days later or something like that. So I think that's going to be coming. I'm just kind of giving you a heads up about that. So if you want to get these shows, we'll do them multiple times a week again, but do them just for members and you'll get them, the day of, like the second it's done, as a private podcast, as opposed to something that's available for everybody. But just toying with those ideas and trying to think of ways to add value to our membership, because in all candor, that's kind of an important thing, right? For our business, my business, I guess, and trying to grow the membership for Golf News Net while providing value, not over promising stuff that can't be done because that would be insane, but stuff that I can do that I like doing that can offer some value, can offer some additional substance. So thinking about taking some podcasts private. Also thinking about an additional newsletter and then reaction videos and stuff like that on social media. We have a Facebook membership that I have to kind of plan out. So maybe more reaction videos for those folks, more in-depth content for the website folks. There'll be more content that's available behind a paywall, basically, more written stuff that's behind a paywall. So we'll figure all that out. But

0: vast majority of everything that we do at Golf News Net is free. I mean, 99% of it is free. So kind of offering 1% to 2% of that content for some additional money with special insight, special care to it, I think will be worth it. All right, that's going to do it for us this week or this episode of the show. Appreciate you listening, and thanks for being patient as I figure out how to interior decorate my home and new office space, and hopefully you can see it all on camera very soon. Very excited about that. Consider subscribing to the show if you don't already. Yeah, you might be getting it later, sooner than later, but hopefully very enjoyable to listen to and kind of catch up on the world of golf. Consider subscribing to our YouTube channel, where we're posting more and more stuff all the time and starting to see some nice growth there as well. I'm Ryan Balanch. Thank you for listening. We'll talk to you next time on Two Off the First.
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2: 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I am Adam Rayberg, and I am joined once again. She wasn't on the last one because she was very busy in Augusta. Joined back again with Amelia Migliaccio. Welcome back.
3: Thank you, Adam. It's good to be back. Get back in the routine of things.
2: It's been a minute since the Masters in Anwa and Drive, Chip, and Putt. But just give us a little brief overview of that weekend for you.
3: Yeah, it was just such a memorable week. I made the cut at Anwa, and my fiance Charlie got to caddy for me, and then you and Lindsay got to watch, which was super special. It was fun. I didn't know if I was gonna get to see you guys out there, so it was fun to see you. I think I saw you on 16 first, but yeah, that was just so great. Just, you know, getting to experience that is just very unique. And Charlie actually surprised me with getting one of our photos. We have a photo of us together on 13 and a photo of us walking over the bridge on 12. And he got them, he blew them up and did the canvas and then like a framed photo.
2: Oh, that's super
3: cool.
2: Yeah,
3: so it was just really cool. And then right after the tournament ended, I worked drive, chip, and putt, which was super, it was nice. It was very relaxing. And, you know, I was just watching kids hit great chips at, you know, 9 years old. So it was a great week and, you know, definitely very, very special.
2: Yeah, you played very well going into that deciding round of making the cut and getting to play Augusta over the weekend. So yeah, would you rattle off like 4 birdies in a row or something like that?
3: Yeah, I birdied the last 3 to make it inside 3 by 1 or 2. So that was nice. A couple of the wind swirls on Saturday got me. I actually hit a lot of good shots that really didn't go in my favor, but that's okay. That's not what you remember when you look back on it, you know?
2: Well, that's awesome. It was fun to go. Anytime you get to go and watch, and it was super fun to watch you play. And Lindsay had such a great time. We appreciate you getting us and sneaking us out there to watch a little bit of golf. But we've got some special guests here today. We typically have 1 or 2, but this time we have a group of people. We're so happy to have the group that just did a bunch of content with us here at Bridgestone Golf, the St. Andre's team. Is here in Jonathan, Hannah, and Aaron, and we'll get to those guys in just a little bit. But we're so excited we had them here today to kind of go through a factory tour, you know, look at R&D, and we're going to have some fun content coming up around the corner that involves kind of the company and the facilities here in Covington, Georgia.
3: Yeah, I've become such a huge fan when I first met them back in December when I did our shoot, but they're just hilarious. They create some of the funniest but also relatable golf skits on Instagram, and we talk a little bit about it with them, but it's awesome. It's hilarious. Definitely go check them out, but listen to their story first. But they have a description in their own words of what they do. So they create videos that turn golf's worst feelings into certified bangers, characters that will haunt your dreams, and more fresh, dumb, golf-loving content. So that just sums it up. Aaron, Jonathan, and Hannah, St. Andre Golf, they have really cool stories. And yeah, we're just

0: you do and how you got into the golf industry. Aaron, we'll start with you, then Hannah and Jonathan.
1: Yeah. Name is Aaron Tuning. Do comedic content, which sounds fake, but that's what I do and have done for work. Then yeah, I've played golf forever. Grew up playing baseball, kind of seamlessly went to golf in middle school just because of swinging sports. Had to stop for a while because I messed up my baseball swing. But yeah, played forever, and then COVID, like so many of us, really got me back into it.
2: Nice. My name is Hannah Asleason. I also do comedy. I was like, are you hitting do so hard? Yeah, I guess I'm an improviser, comedian, actor, and writer, the kind of freelance in the entertainment sphere. Golf for me has been one of those things that was always recreational. I worked at a country club, though, in Minnesota for almost like a decade. So I was pretty immersed in golf. Like I was a cart girl for a period. I worked on like the 19th green. So it's like always new golf. But thanks to Aaron and St. Andre, I'm getting back into it. And thanks to Bridgestone, you know? Really reintroducing my love for the game.
3: Yeah. My name's Jonathan Pawlowski. I also do comedy.
1: There's no good non-toolish way to say it.
3: Yeah.
1: I don't know.
2: I do.
3: I do comedy. I do other things as well, but I'm an actor, filmmaker here in Atlanta. I do a lot of sketch content, improvising, the works. Never done stand-up, thinking about it.
1: Plug the band. Plug the band real
3: I'm
1: quick.
3: also the lead. Well, now the co-lead singer of a Limp Bizkit tribute band called Pimp Triscuit. We had a
1: Great
3: show.
1: name.
3: Yeah, that was a like a 8-year-long vision that finally came together right before the pandemic hit. We played a few shows and then it didn't work out. Now we just played another one a couple weeks ago and it was amazing. Best night of my life, as were the other ones. But yeah, my golf experience is just playing around in high school and college. I played baseball as well as Aaron, and I wasn't really concerned about messing up my swing because I stopped playing. I was riding the bench a lot. So it was, didn't really matter that much. But yeah, I would go out with friends and just have some beers, play golf more casually. Just kind of a fun thing. And it's been years since I got back into it, but Aaron reached out about wanting to be part of this group. And I love working with Aaron and all the people that he gets involved. And I love making comedy. And I'm happy to be back plugged in.
4: What a segue. That was kind of my next question is, how did you guys, Aaron, obviously, I think the answer for St. Andre is pretty obvious for you. You kind of co-founded it or founded it, correct me if I'm wrong, but just kind of talk about how that connection came with you two guys and kind of what St. Andre started in the beginning for yours. So we'll start with you, Aaron, and then Hannah and Jonathan.
1: Yeah, so like I said, I've been doing comedic content for brands for forever. Went to film school back in the day, always so I could make funny videos online because of The Lonely Island, Bo Burnham, the kind of people that inspired me in high school. And I was like, oh, I just want to do that forever. Have always just, worked on campaigns for brands. You'd make a video, hand it off, they do whatever they want with it, feel like a breakup every time. Then I move on to the next client. So always was kind of looking for that one idea I could kind of go all in on. So just built kind of a dream team of friends. Started it with there was a group of four of us, but it was kind of my creative baby that we all birthed and are raising together. Graphic, yes,
3: Necessary.
1: Yeah,
2: Visualize that while you're at home.
1: Right. So it was that over COVID, I was just like, what can we start to build? Went to a coffee shop to write a couple sketch ideas that I had about golf. Ended up writing like 10 pages, so I knew something was there.
4: There's so much content.
1: So much content. So yeah, I just saw the lane open. And then Hannah and Jonathan are two of the probably the funniest people I've ever known. And we've worked together a lot over the years, and it just made sense to kind of build a cast and see what we could do in the golf world.
2: Yeah, I feel like Aaron nailed it. That's kind of the whole. I mean, we had worked together on a couple of projects in the last few years, like, different independent projects. And so when he reached out, I was like, yeah, I've always really like loved working with Aaron and admired how Aaron works. Very efficient, very fast. And if you know anything about the movie and TV world, very slow. And I was like, worked in sketch for so long. And I was like, man, there's got to be a better way. And it sounds silly. I'm not just saying this because we're on the podcast, but Aaron was very like, knew what he wanted, had a great vision, and working with him in the past, I was like, oh yeah, hell yeah, that seems great. That's something like I want to jump into. So when he asked, it was a pretty Pretty easy, yes. Can I say the H word? I said H-E. Yeah, sorry about that.
1: Bristol's not like the other brands.
4: Yeah.
2: They're cool. The cool brands.

0: Yeah. All right, cool. Well, you all heard me say it. Rewind it, and you'll hear it again, but I won't.
1: What'd you say? H-E double hockey sticks?
0: Yeah. Yeah, dude. I hit it hard.
1: I can't believe you.
2: I thought I knew you. Is the Limp Bizkit tribute band a Walmart version, or you lay it down the true?
1: Oh, we do Limp Bizkit as Limp Bizkit was Limp Bizkit. Oh, we probably perfect. Do it better than Limp Bizkit does now.
2: I'm assuming so.
1: Now. And I don't want don't put that in there, but I would say that because we're younger and we have the energy and we have the
2: like
1: gusto.
2: Like you versus current Fred Durst, you would get him, right?
1: Current Fred Durst? Yeah. I think I'd give him a run for his money. Yeah.
0: I went to his last concert and there was moshing, whatever that is, and this dude came up to me. It was a crazy experience. And he tapped my arm and he goes, up? And I was like, I don't know what that means. Yeah. And so I just like put my hands up and a man stepped into my hands and I helped hoist him.
2: Goodness. Yeah. Oopsies.
0: So it really was. I was universal. Like, my eyes were wide the whole time. I'm like, I am experiencing so many firsts today.
1: That's the universal sign for put me up, like crowd surfing. And it's so like, it's like moshing. People are just like throwing each other, pushing each other. And all of a sudden it's like, excuse me. Hi, tap your shoulder. Would you mind putting me up? I'd like to be flown around. I'd like to surf these people.
0: He wasn't even that polite. He just assumed I knew. Oh. And I was like looking around trying to get information. And I was like, what am I doing? But it worked out.
3: If you made us to the podcast, we'd be very happy. Back to Limp Bizkit.
1: Yeah. Well, there's so many crossovers.
2: Back to Limp Bizkit.
0: Maybe.
3: I mean, Jonathan, you haven't said you're part of it, but so I know, many great courses. Know you got, y'all both got texts that were like, are y'all into golf? And they both like, ish. And then just agreed to do one shoot, not knowing where we
2: what you're getting into.
3: All had tour bags and all this golf stuff, and I don't know what's going on.
1: Yeah, that's a testament to just like wanting to work with Aaron. I mean, I've known Aaron, I guess, maybe like 8 or 9 years now. We met you at some comedy shows. We've just kind of been in the same circles and just really admired your work. And then I got to work with you on projects. You brought me in for some branded stuff and just some like goofy comedy video, just sketches all across the board, and just really enjoyed working with you and always had a lot of fun. You always have a very strong vision. You always know what you want to do, how you want to get it, but you're open to the collaboration process of it. It's always fun and just kind of seamless working with you. So it was a no-brainer. And I didn't know that it was going to turn into anything bigger, but I'm just happy to be along for the ride.
0: Yeah, for the record, we don't like Aaron. We are being paid to say this.
1: Yeah. Yeah, his money manager is over there in the corner.
0: No, it's all true. I agree.
2: So let's talk about last December. Over your guys' shoulder, we have some videos playing that your guys are in with some of our guys, Tiger, Fred, Jason Day, Lexi, Kuchar. I kind of want to hear about your experience that day. I know for me, it was amazingly fun to have you guys out the day before. We shot a lot of really wild takes. And then the day the pros were there, you guys got to interact. It wasn't one of those things we always get asked, like, oh, were they there together? Everyone tries to act like they catch us, like, making stuff without the pros being, like, we green screened them in California and we shot this in Florida. But you guys were there with the pros, so.
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3: I want to hear about your experience that day, if there was any funny stories or anything cool that you'd like to kind of talk about that day.
4: Wild day. I started the day, I cried in the bathtub. I don't know if you actually knew that. It was just a very surreal, like, oh, I think this is actually has changed my life forever, which is pretty wild. Because that was 3 months post-launch for us, is when we actually shot. I know I got that email from Fuel Films. Shout out those guys, y'all's go-to production partners. I thought it was a scam at first. Because I was like, what? Because they just laid it out, like sketches with Tiger, and I'm like, this is not real at all. That day ruled. And it is funny shooting in 2 days, because we did all the funny stuff, our funny stuff, on day one. So I'm sure the golfers are like, who the hell, I said it again, who the hell are these people?
5: Oh,
4: like,
5: nice,
4: what are they doing? They aren't funny at all. But yeah, it worked out. Everyone was great. I bled on Tiger. Do you know that?
3: Oh, man.
4: I had a paper cut. I don't think I told you.
3: Geez.
4: And I was freaking out. I was like, my hands like actually, it wasn't weird. I imprinted on Tiger. Like we have a blood pact. And and they were like, you're not going to not shake Tiger's hand. So I just did that.
5: You got it.
4: Sorry, Tiger. We can cut this part out if we want.
6: Hopefully he's
5: going to end his relationship. It was such a blast. I will say it was like nerve wracking. Like I was definitely nervous as someone who does a lot of like comedy. I was like, these are like the best of the best, especially Tiger.
3: Right.
5: Like one of those people that you just hear about, for so long. Like everyone knows who that is. And so when then you see him and he's walking towards you, your brain's like,
3: yeah,
5: I just have to say my name. That's what I kept telling him. Like, you just have to say your name when he shakes your hand. That's all you have to do. And it was crazy to just see how effortless they all were, like, at playing. Like, they would just hit balls for fun. And I was like, oh, my gosh, that's how it should look.
3: Strike.
5: Mm-hmm. Yeah. I guess if we're, like, saying funny stories, I had the best time with Jason Day. I don't know if – were you here this? Were you here this part of the story?
3: I heard a little bit of it, yes.
5: He, like, came over to me, and we got chatting because he lives in Ohio with his family. I'm like, oh, I'm a Midwesterner. I'm from Minnesota. And, like, I've never seen someone. He's, like, so happy, and then all of a sudden he, like, stops smiling.
3: Right.
5: And he's like, so what do you think about the Vikings? And I was like, what an interesting question. I was like, oh, I mean, I like them. And then he just didn't say anything. And I was like, why? What do you think? And he just looks at me. He's like, I think they're all frauds. And it turns out he was absolutely right, because we made it to like the Super Bowl, we made it to the playoffs, and we lost in the first round. I remember thinking to myself, like, Jason Day knows.
3: Right.
5: He knows. He was right.
3: He did say fraud, not frog, right?
5: Yeah, he said fraud.
6: Freud.
5: Sounds like fraud,
6: yeah.
5: But he said, I think they're a bunch of frauds.
3: Yeah.
5: And he really was. He dug in. He does not like the Vikings.
3: So you guys are just nemesis.
5: Apparently,
3: nemesis.
5: Yeah.
3: Nemesis.
4: Also, Tiger was, so great to work with. Between takes, he'd come stand next to us and talk.
5: Mm-hmm.
4: I would tell this story about Jonathan because it rules. Jonathan just knowing Tiger, being a fan growing up, but not knowing all the big moments, I'd say,
3: all
4: the Tiger highlights that a lot of us probably know. We were talking about the first sketch we did was about him knocking the ball off, and now that is not a stroke, because there's not intent.
3: Yeah.
4: And then we were talking about stopping your swing halfway through, like, is that intent? And John was like, does that ever happen? You ever stop
6: don't
4: your
6: do that? You guys are professionals. Nobody does that, right?
4: And like, then I was like, Jonathan, there is a hour-long compilation of Tiger doing that on YouTube.
3: Yeah. Exactly.
4: You right laughed. Jonathan felt terrible. Mm-hmm. We had a great time.
6: Yeah. It was great. Outside of that, I don't really have any particular funny stories, but it was just a really fun experience. It was cool because we did shoot it sort of broken up. Like, we did our first day of all of our stuff, and then they came in.
3: Mm-hmm.
6: I was like trying to remember like moments that we improvised or like fun moments that we came up with on the day, and like bring that to them too. And everybody was like fair game to play. Like, everyone had, all the golfers had a really fun
3: our
6: time.
3: Guys are really good.
6: Yeah.
3: Stuff like that.
6: And yeah, just

0: Tiger walks up and he's like, "Hey, how you doing? I'm Tiger." I'm like, "I know, yeah. I know.
1: Yeah.
0: We all know."
2: You play like, what, you say, Tyler? Is it Tyler?
0: Yeah. Yeah, that would have been a funny bit.
2: Yeah. We met Amelia too, which is huge.
1: Oh
0: yeah.
1: Yes,
0: yeah,
2: Tiger was cool, but Amelia.
0: Yeah.
1: Yeah, she rips.
3: Yeah, that shoot was so much fun. Meeting Tiger for the first time for me was insane. I mean, he was so fun to work with and so respectful, and also getting to meet the three of you for the first time too, and getting into your comedy and what you guys do, and that was just so enjoyable for me, and I'm such a fan. Hannah, I absolutely love that equestrian video that you made. I laugh every single time someone, which is quite often, starts talking about equestrian or riding horses.
1: Thank you so much.
3: I always think back to that, but it was just so much fun to be able to work with you all and spend the whole day at the shoot.
0: Yeah, that was also, it was really fun, like, just having such a, because they had so much to do, the golfers had so much to do that day, they were just kind of being carted around, like, all right, they're here, do this sketch for 15 minutes, they have to go do a commercial over there, and now they get to do a podcast, and so we're just, like, keeping ourselves ready the whole day, and, like, and then just, like, it was fun to just jump in and get it done and turn it on.
4: Well, we certainly appreciate you guys doing that, because it is a hectic day, and I was like,
0: oh, it was
4: hey,
0: fun.
4: You guys just hang over here, come on and jump in and do exactly what you did yesterday, just as funny. Be funny, you know, and it's like,
0: I loved it.
2: Yeah, we're ready for it.
4: Yeah, so I appreciate you guys being like ready to go.
2: Yeah,
4: it is a hectic day.
2: Also, sure. I think Tiger's the only, we've done shoots with bigger name celebrities, not bigger than Tiger, I'm saying, you know, whatever, big talent. Tiger was early.
4: Oh no,
2: we were starting with Tiger,
4: he's ready to go.
2: And we were just like messing around, like putting our shoes on, just hanging out. And they're like, Tiger's on the course,
4: he's
2: trying
4: like,
2: to
4: he's
2: go
4: coming.
2: An hour and a half early. I've never seen that. That skipped a lot of the nerves, so I was like, we didn't have time to think.
1: Just jump right in.
4: He is so professional at those shoots and stuff. He's going to show up on time. He's going to take lunch. He's going to give you 100%. You know, it's one of those things I feel like he's probably learned over the years is I got to show up, I'm going to do my part, and then I'll be done. There's no need to, like, you know, give a halfway performance. Let's just give it all we got. And he was great in the sketches. He really kind of gave it, you know, gave a good amount of effort, and it was really cool. I think that's what helped too. I mean, you guys are funny for sure, but Tiger giving that extra effort really kind of took it over the top.
2: Absolutely. He did the tone change, you know? He's makes a joke, and then he's super serious, and then
4: kind
2: of smiles again.
4: It's nice when
1: actually,
4: he kind of gets
2: range.
4: The vision
2: we're
4: trying to do. Yeah, exactly.
1: For sure.
0: Yeah, great sense of humor. He asks, like, the right questions, too. Like talking to the directors and DP, like, he'll just ask, like about framing, and, like, he just kind of – he's knows both worlds.
4: Enough. Yeah,
2: Yeah, you're trying to move so fast, and he did say, he's like, how's the performance? Like, is anything else you want?
4: I'm like,
2: that's
4: perfect.
2: Awesome. Yeah.
0: He's been taking an acting so class. There's something else I could work. I've been like learning how to dig deeper if you want me to go and do something.
4: Go talk to Jonathan, please. Where did the St. Andre name come from? A little history from that.
2: Ooh, the name. Do y'all know the name history?
1: I do. Mm-hmm.
2: Okay,
1: I tell people all the time.
2: Nice. Do it.
1: Oh, okay. I mean, at least that's what I say. Because people ask me that and they're like, what is it? Because I think. I was like, oh, well, Aaron always told me it's a combination of Andre 3000, who's one of your favorite rappers.
2: Yeah, in Atlanta.
1: And
2: Outcast,
1: Atlanta.
2: You know.
1: And St. Andrews.
0: Mm-hmm.
2: Yeah, it's like old school golf, one of kind of
4: I did
2: a
4: not
2: knot.
4: Know that.
2: You didn't know that?
4: No,
2: a knot to
4: no
2: golf.
4: Idea.
2: So, yeah, there's kind of three things. One, I wanted it to be able to be on a hat or, you know, a piece of clothing and it not be like a golf pun. There's so many out
4: putting
2: there.
4: Around.
2: Right.
1: Yeah.
2: Like foreplay.
1: Yeah.
2: Like, there's all these, like, they're huge, they're great, but wanted it to be a clothing brand potentially that isn't like golf joke. I wanted to be kind of old school golf for golfers out there, which would be the St. Andrews tie in. And then, we're all Atlanta based. We love Atlanta. British Jones, Atlanta based.
4: Andre
2: 3000.
4: Yeah.
2: Stankonia is on my wall.
4: Oh, my God.
2: Just
4: Bob's
2: a big
4: River
2: fan.
4: Baghdad.
2: Oh, that Calnan.
4: Jeez.
2: The Whisper.
4: That CD cover, I remember that. How my parents didn't like that.
2: The black and white USA.
4: Yes.
2: Yeah. That's what's on my wall.
1: I know everything you're talking about right now.
0: I'd like to also add that I do too.
2: Yeah, you're from a fishing hole in Minnesota. You don't know.
1: You're right.
0: I grew up in the suburbs.
1: Speaking
0: of Atlanta,
1: there's like there's like this very funny video we did. We're like, I didn't think it was necessary. You know, the necessary video.
2: Yeah.
1: And you say sewer drain about Minnesota. That has been a recurring joke in my family now for months.
2: Great. You say your parents met and conceived you in a Minnesota sewer drain?
1: Yeah. My parents think that's the funniest thing they've ever heard. They're always like, well, my dad's like a very dad joke, and I was just home recently, and he leaned over, and he's like, well, we wouldn't have had you in a Minnesota sewer drain. And I'm like, all right, Dad, that's an insult at you. I don't think he's registered that.
0: Did you write that one, or was that improvised?
2: I wrote that one.
0: Nice. So you put a lot of thought into it.
1: Yeah, he's been thinking about that since the day we met.
4: Yeah, that ready to go.
2: Yeah. Yeah. Whenever I meet someone, I like to think about how they are conceived.
1: Yeah.
0: That's obvious. That's a fun bit.
4: Don't we all?
1: Do you? Do we all? I've never thought.
5: 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Now back to the show.
3: And now you all are affiliated with Bridgestone, which is so exciting. Really excited for you to be part of the team. And the announcement went live on social media March 21st. So could you talk about your relationship with Bridgestone, when it started, and how this partnership came to be?
2: Yeah, Bridgestone, I've said it before, I've played Bridgestone irons and balls for years. You were also the first brand to reach out, which is great.
4: I hope we saw the talent early.
2: Yeah. I did not know y'all were Atlanta-based, which is huge, but it just made so much sense, because not just like, hey, you know, we want to sponsor you guys, wear clothing. Mm-hmm. It was, we want you to be funny with our talent. That was the leading ask, which was huge. I thinking back on getting club fitted, I think it was kind of a scam. The dude I used, I think he had some kind of commission deal with Bridgestone, just Bridgestone, which is great. But tried a bunch, and I think he was going to say Bridgestone no matter what. Nice. Thinking back on it.
4: Well, good dude.
2: Yeah, he rules. But yeah, I've always loved the brand, so it was a no-brainer, and super stoked to be part of the roster now.
1: Totally. Yeah, big Bridgestone tire person, so that was my introduction.
4: Yes,
1: love.
4: Yes.
1: I got Bridgestones on my car. Actually, I don't know if that's true. I was saying that as a joke, but I don't know if that's true.
0: I'm a big fan.
4: There's a good chance it is.
1: There's a good
4: chance.
1: As much
4: share as Bridgestone Tire has.
0: I like Europe, and there's a lot of like cobblestone bridges out there, and I always get kind of this old world feel when I walk across them or a bike across them. And so to be part of a company that takes its inspiration, I believe, from the Europe, I just feel the old world inside of me connecting with the new world.
2: You just turn his mic down.
4: Yeah, I was wondering.
0: The amount of times Aaron
4: showed up to the shoot and you were like, where's all the bridges and stuff? Aren't we just doing bridge content?
1: Yeah.
4: Like, you had all these bridge jokes and it was a little awkward.
0: Couldn't use any of them, but I did on my friends in the background and they didn't laugh. But at least I got them out there. They're not inside anymore.
2: You got to get them out.
1: I'm so glad you guys provided shoes, because he showed up in clogs. And they're like, can't use those.
2: Yeah, we kept saying to Matt Kuchar, like, we're all bridge donors now. And he didn't like it.
4: I'd love to ask a question, because you guys do a lot of skits and stuff. What you have a tendency to kind of guess if something's going to be good, right? But like every now and then something comes out of nowhere and kind of goes viral. Like, how do you kind of judge and hope that something's going to kind of make it? You know, obviously we did some stuff and they have the pros in it, and we kind of think we have an idea what it's going to be. But then you guys throw some really amazing stuff out on your original brand, St. Andre, that have went viral. Kind of, what do you think causes that? I guess if you knew, you'd be all
2: viral. There's not like a tried and true formula, but there are ones, even when we're shooting, we're like, that idea is going to resonate. Mm-hmm. And we're also, I think we all love absurd stuff.
0: Mm-hmm. Mm-hmm.
2: And that's not necessarily the stuff that blows up. So it's kind of balancing those. And it's kind of both, like the beer one we just did, where it's like, you know, a beer on the golf course at 8 a.m. doesn't feel weird, but anywhere else you should be in jail.
4: Yeah, yeah. Exactly.
1: Yeah.
2: But then at the end, we made it pretty absurd. So it's like, if we can find that one little idea that people can connect with, and then just do it our way and make it insane. That's kind of been the formula, I feel like.
1: Mm-hmm.
0: Yeah.
1: There's also like in the moment, because even when we were filming that one, we all kind of looked at each other and we're like, this is going to be a banger. Like, I think we audibly on the course while we're filming. And there is, I think there's also, I'm always, because there's some we'll do and we're like, yeah, okay, like that's fun. But then there's some where we're all laughing and giggling while we're doing it, where your brain's like, I feel like if we're laughing while we do it, it's going to be, it's going to be good.
0: Yeah, I feel that too. I was going to say the same thing. Then sometimes you like really, really like, you're like, this one is so funny, it's going to be amazing, but you know that it's kind of like for a smaller audience.
4: Right.
0: But you do those because that's what makes you laugh, and it's the fun, like really, really fun ones. And then it'll resonate with somebody, but it's also, it's a wider like plethora of style and different types of videos.
1: Yeah. The internet's a like interesting void, and that you're like, cause like, I think about the aerated grains one that did really, really well. Right.
4: Yeah. That was amazing.
1: And it's very like a niche, but the people that I know that watched it, like Family Chef, that thought it was so funny, weren't connected to the funny because it was golf. They're like, I just think that's so funny. That it was like a joke. I'm like, wiping your hands. I was like, did half of these views come from people that didn't know the golf joke and just thought it was silly?
4: Yeah.
1: I'm like, you never know. Right. Like, that's the internet. You just never know.
0: Yeah. It's also like, I mean, if someone who doesn't know about golf at all or anything at all, you can like, I think you do a really good job of writing the sketches and us performing them all together, where it's like you bring them into the world very quickly right off the bat, to where like, you're like, I don't know exactly what that thing means, but like based on the way this is performed and it's written and like what's happening, I understand roughly kind of what's happening, like what's going on.
4: You're like insider baseball. You got it. Like, it's funny because you get it, but then you've been a part of something that is insider baseball or insider golf.
3: And for example, the aerated greens video, even if people didn't know golf, they, you know, knew it was funny because they understood the greater context of the situation. You know, they might not know what aerated and sand of the greens means, but they've been ripped off before. So I feel like it makes sense why, yes, it catered to that niche golfer. Everyone can relate to that happening, and a person telling you in the pro shop after you've paid that they've aerated and sanded their greens, but then also in another context where someone's paid for something and then not really gotten what they expected.
4: You show up to Chipotle and they don't have lettuce, and you're like, I'm just getting a bowl of meats and rice.
2: You get to the end, like, oh, there's no queso.
4: Yeah.
0: Okay. You like get a hotel room and they're like, oh, you pay for it. Like, all right, it's going to be room 305. Oh, by the way, it is a smoking room, so it might smell a little bit in there. It's like, very cool. Wish you would not have told me.
4: And the stairs.
1: Yeah, I'm surprised the creep. I feel like the creep would love that room.
0: The creep would love that room. Yeah.
2: Well, that's something like, I don't care if we'll still get the comments. You know, if people are just there for the relatable stuff, the creep is not that. It's insane. And but we're not going to stop because we love it. We have one coming out today, actually, as when we're recording this.
4: Please don't stop.
2: We're not going to stop. Yeah.
0: Can't stop. Won't stop.
1: That's the creep.
2: Yeah. My favorite comments are, like, I don't even golf, but I like these videos.
4: Yes.
2: That's like, all right, we did a good one there.
4: Yes. Yeah.
0: We're getting to bring in like all of our influences. Like, I mean, you love horror movies. Mm-hmm. So like the creep character, we've done some other like horror related stuff that'll probably drop, I don't know when, but yeah, you're just getting to bring in different influences and mixing it with golf and making it like, it's not all just about golf. It's encompassing all of these different genres and styles.
4: Was your frozen person based on The Shining, the end of The Shining?
2: Absolutely. That was a reference.
4: When I saw it, I was like, that's...
2: Yeah. That was the reference. Yes. Even the one coming up... When is this podcast dropping?
4: Tomorrow, which is Thursday.
2: Okay, cool. So the one we're posting today, so if you're listening to this, when it comes out, it was yesterday.
1: Whoa.
2: Yeah, crazy. We're in Tenet right now. We're jumping around time.
0: I do not understand that movie at all.
2: It's a Silence of the Lambs reference, where if you get paired to the single and we have the ranger roll Jonathan up, like in a hand truck...
4: Yes.
2: You know,
4: there's
2: We didn't use the mask.
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4: Before we get to kind of how we can follow you guys, but what are some golf goals from you guys this year? Aaron, I know you and Amelia kind of have a match tentatively planned.
2: Yeah.
4: But tell us what some golf goals are for you this year and what you'd like to kind of get accomplished, however small or big they may be.
2: I mean, I think we're done. We shot with Tiger.
1: That
2: was 3 months in. We're like, what do you do now? Yeah. I don't know. I think we're done. That's kind of it. We are doing more long form stuff. So that is going to be a big part of what we do. Because we have the sketch thing. We're going to be doing a podcast to rival you guys.
4: Yes. Bring it.
2: No, we'll figure it out. We'll figure it out. And then also the long form, you know, match type stuff, but still trying to do it our way. Mm-hmm. So I don't know if there's a clear goal or two we have in mind. We just want to just have a great time out on the course, right, actually playing and involving fun people, maybe some Bridgestone golfers,
4: absolutely,
2: one being Amelia. Chris got her up, got to whoop that ass.
4: Yeah.
2: Now
1: you said the A word.
2: Yeah, sorry. Beep it. Beep it. I'm so bad.
4: Not for kids.
1: You're such a,
2: what
1: you're,
2: goals do y'all have?
1: You're the bad boy of golf, Aaron, right now. My personal goal is, I actually told myself, is like, because we've been playing more like for fun, I honestly wanted to get to a point where I was playing golf at least once a month, mm-hmm, twice a month. Like, because I have friends, like, the more I just have people reaching out to me and they're like, do you golf? Like,
4: yeah,
1: I didn't realize how big my golf circle was. Mm-hmm. And all these people, I'm like, oh, I actually really like this person. That'd be like a really fun thing to do, is like go out and have people in my circle. Like, I had dinner last week with a group of friends. He's like, I love golf. I've been following
4: things.
1: Yeah,
4: and you, like, start unearthing latent people who haven't golfed in a while. Like, you golf? You golf?
1: Yeah.
4: And mm-hmm, you start like, oh, we should go. And you, mm-hmm, start like bringing people
2: for sure.
4: Dead.
2: It's intimidating just to go alone.
4: Yeah,
2: and
4: exactly.
1: For sure.
4: Yeah.
1: You never know who you're going to get paired with.
4: Yeah.
2: It could be a mustache freak.
1: Yeah. So that's like a personal goal. Other stuff, I don't know. I have so many St. Andre goals, but on the personal goal, I just wanna be golfing more. I just think it'd be fun. I wanna be good. I wanna beat Aaron, but that's like years down the pike. That'll never happen, actually. But
4: I played with Aaron. He was very, very good.
1: I know, and you're a good golfer.
4: He talks. I think he doesn't talk a big game, and then it's like boom. He's like pounding driver. He hits it a long way. I was very impressed.
1: He only does that with you. He talks a big game around us. He's like,
4: oh,
1: I'm,
4: got you.
2: Yeah. Do I do that?
1: Yeah, you.
2: I don't think I do that.
1: You're so arrogant on set. It's insane. I've never seen anything like it.
0: Yeah, they might like when you see my golf swing on a sketch. That's like after like 10 different takes, because Aaron's like, do it better. Do it again. Do it again. That's not good. That's bad.
2: Well, there's
0: that's
2: always
0: bad.
2: A whiff. You always start with a whiff.
0: I do usually
2: well,
0: start with a whiff.
2: Up, so it's just like,
1: I
2: you're
1: also,
2: standing there and you swing. But.
1: I want to add in there one time, like one of my favorite Aaron moments is when we were like shooting like maybe 4 or 5 months ago. And you know, Jonathan and I aren't the best. And Aaron just suddenly was like, how would, like, if I got you guys lessons, would you be open to it? And I remember being like, that is him being like, you,
4: like,
1: guys suck.
0: Yeah, yeah.
1: You guys are bad.
4: Please a little bit.
2: Well, there is, because there's things like Adam was like, you know, potential tournament, like, would y'all want to play? And I was like, I mean, I can.
1: Yeah,
0: we could do
1: like
0: the best,
1: there it is.
0: Best ball
1: you
0: of four.
1: You see what I'm talking
0: about?
1: There he is.
0: Right? Well, that's like, one of my goals, I want to par a hole.
4: There you go.
2: Yeah.
0: So I think I'd probably, like you're saying, I'd probably have to get out there more often, like maybe once, twice a month to be able to do that.
2: Yeah. Mm-hmm.
0: I did play with a friend a few months ago, and I probably shot like plus 25 or higher. Like maybe, I don't know. It was bad, but I stayed on the course. I only lost one ball. I was like with him the whole time.
2: Yeah.
0: I would just like five putt it when he's like one or two putts.
2: Yeah.
0: But, you know. Yeah.
2: And that's just, you got to play more.
0: Yeah, you got to play more.
1: Yeah.
2: You'll
1: just
2: get there.
1: Play.
0: Yeah.
2: Did we really answer your question?
4: No, that was wonderful. I love the array of answers. I thought it would be things like, yeah, I want to get down to like a 10 handicap, but it was all over the place, which is amazing.
2: Yeah, I will say I am
4: play more sketches.
2: In
4: you know.
2: June, I'll be playing Pebble.
4: Oh,
2: and we're playing from the tips,
4: uh-huh,
2: putting everything out. I know Amelia's used to that.
4: Yes.
2: I'm not. So yeah, I'm just kind of like training for it.
4: There
2: honestly,
4: it's always fun to have something on the calendar you can look forward to.
2: Yeah,
4: it gives you a little bit of motivation. Like, I need to get out there. That's definitely fun.
3: Aaron, when in June are you going?
2: It'll be the first week of June. I think 4th or 5th.
3: Okay.
2: Why? Are you going to be out there?
3: Okay. Well, I'm going the last week of June for a charity event before the Women's Open, so I didn't know if you were in that. But
2: nah, we will not overlap.
3: That will be fun. You'll have to tell me how it goes.
2: Yeah, I will hide something on the course for you.
1: Yeah, Amelia's like, tell me about your first experience. Capsule. Like, yeah, I remember my first pebble.
3: But, yeah, so thank you guys for sitting down and talking with us. And just as we wrap up here, what social media platforms can people follow you on?
2: We're on all of them. It's St. Andre Golf. I know a lot of people sometimes get confused because Instagram will make it all lowercase. It looks like Standre Golf, but it's STANDRE Golf. And yeah, a lot more fun stuff coming to YouTube very soon. So that's something that, we'd love to push. You can follow us there, subscribe. But yeah, it's St. Andre Golf everywhere. And yeah, bigger and better things, hopefully, this year.
4: Personal ones for you guys, because you have other things going on or very funny at that you'd like to hammer.
1: Yeah, I'm going to put out more equestrian skits just for Amelia, though.
3: Please do.
1: Which I can appreciate, because that was one of those sketches where I was like, I don't know if I should post this. So the fact that you liked it, I don't even care now. I'm one fan.
3: I loved it.
1: It's Hey_Hannah_Ray. So if you just look up like Hannah Ray, it's Hey Hannah Ray.
2: Mm-hmm. R-A-E, right?
1: R-A-E, yes. Thank you.
14: Cool.
1: That's my middle name.
14: Nice. It's a beautiful middle name.
1: Thanks.
0: I'm going to hopefully start posting more characters and stuff like that on my Instagram. There's a ton on there if you want to check them out. I've got like a backlog of just a bunch of really dumb stuff.
2: It is wild.
0: They've gotten pretty wild. My Instagram handle is at @JungleJape5, at @JungleJapes. Which is Jungle Japes is the first level on Donkey Kong Country on Super Nintendo.
4: Oh.
0: My nickname is JP. My friend gave me a shorter nickname, Japes, which is like one syllable version of that. And Japes also means jokes. So that's kind of the tie in right there. Well, I didn't know we were talking about the etymology of our Instagram
1: that
0: handles.
1: But
0: there you go.
1: I didn't know.
0: Or you can just search Jonathan Pulowski and you'll find it.
4: Gotcha.
1: There you go.
0: Yeah.
4: All right, guys. Well, thanks for stopping in. Glad you got to go through the factory and see how everything got made. We didn't even talk about that. We're going to do some fittings and hopefully some sketches out here. So hopefully we'll have you guys back very soon. But thanks for stopping by.
0: Happy to be here.
2: Thanks for having us. Die and play any other ball. Team Bridgestone, baby.
1: Yeah.
0: Team Stone Bridges, baby.
1: Yeah, that.
4: Great closing. Let's keep all that in there. Love it. All right. Bye, you.

0: That was so awesome to get to talk with Hannah, Jonathan, and Aaron with St. Andre Golf. I just love the situational comedy, exaggerating the real life situations. I mean, the aerated greens and a couple other things. Adam, I know you've probably seen the mental health triple and the beer check. I think they referenced that one too. Just so funny. And like they said, they take a situation and then like to make it a little bit absurd, so it attracts just a niche audience, but really, I think a lot of people like that absurdity and that exaggeration. So it was just really great to not only elaborate on them getting to, meet Tiger for the first time and what kind of comedy they do, but also their journey on how they got here.
1: Yeah, they're first of all they're super hilarious. Just so funny to hang around, even if we're just, grabbing a pizza and a drink and having lunch or something. Those three are just so funny in themselves, and to bring that to the golf space. I remember, like you said, credit to the Fuel Films guys for kind of, connecting us with them. But I remember watching their stuff right when they kind of launched in August. And I remember kind of pitching it here in the office to a couple of the guys and say, man, wouldn't it be hilarious to just interject them into our pros and, have the pros being in some odd situations that you wouldn't normally see. Like you see Tiger using a ball retriever and Fred using a ball retriever, or maybe Tiger washing a cart or something like that. It just the interaction between those two were so amazing, and they work so well with our pros. And we just right in the morning, like Aaron said, we just rolled Tiger Woods out. He was the first one to work with them, and we just got right to it. The guys were awesome. Hannah mentioned a little starstruck. I think we all are when we see Tiger, but you never would have realized that with the way they did the content with those guys, and it was so good. So happy to have them. We're so lucky to have kind of snatched them up as they begin this journey of St. Andre. They're getting a lot of steam and a lot of eyeballs their way, even outside the Bridgestone space. So we're very lucky to have them on with us, and super excited, and they're just a group of good guys.
0: Yeah, it really was wonderful to get to talk to them, and I cannot wait to see what St. Andre Golf and Bridgestone, what kind of content they will create. And I think Aaron and I may have some kind of duel going on that will be a part of that, but just really, yeah, I cannot wait. Really great to talk with them, and thank you all for listening. Until next time on another golf podcast presented by Bridgestone.

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1: Coming up on today's show, we welcome back a multi-threat golf course owner, PGA professional, and so much more, one and only Brian Simmons. 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

0: Welcome to the show. So glad you can be along, as we are every week. And it was a great time at Toski's birthday party back on September 21st. I got to see a lot of people, including this hour's guest. This guy is amazing in his teaching. He's got so much going on. I appreciate him making time to come on the show, because I don't know how he's actually making time to spend a while with us, because he is owner of a golf course. He's a PGA professional. He's been Teacher of the Year. He does golf club design. I introduce you, or reintroduce you, if you've been listening to this show for a while, to Brian Simmons, who is in South Florida. B, it was great to see you at Toski's party. I was looking forward to that, especially after talking to our man Mike Morgan, who we'll talk more about later this hour as well. But welcome to the show.
1: Oh, thanks so much. It's great to be back on. And yeah, Toski's party was really unbelievable, to think that he's 100 years old and as sharp as he is, and the singing and the dancing and all that goes with him.
0: Yeah, and that was just Brian's part right there, the singing and the dancing. No, Toski's unbelievable. He gets up on stage and serenades everybody, and he's something else. He's something else to be around, and you've been around for a long time, and you're based in South Florida, so you're always close to Toskiville.
1: Well, I am, and it was really cool. About 2 months ago, Bob came up and spent the whole day with me, and we just had a blast. He had a good friend of his, Steve Rubin, that brought him up, and we talked about everything in golf. I have in my office about 6,000 golf clubs. I know that's hard to believe, but I do, and the clubs are all classics. So everything's got a story, and everything's got a value. Tosk was signing Bob Toski wedges by McGregor from 1960.
0: Awesome.
1: So it was a lot of fun.
0: And his penmanship is unbelievable. I wish, I hope when I even reach 70 that I can write as good as him. That's given him a few years, and it's crazy. He took the Palmer method in school, and he's a great example. People say Palmer method, like Arnold Palmer. No, this is a different Palmer, but his penmanship is unbelievable, because that's one of the things that's gone out of the schools, and they don't even teach cursive anymore, and all this kind of stuff that we had to go through. But I feel like a better person for it.
1: Oh my goodness, yes, and he really has the ability to do calligraphy when he signs these envelopes for his party and for other things. I mean, it looks almost unreal.
0: And the reason I partially bring that up is because Toski, of course, was on the show last week, and he talked about the importance of the touch and the feel and the hands. And he said, when you're writing with a pen or pencil, do you hold it firmly or do you hold it softly? And comes down to, I'm kind of in the middle, but it's probably like my golf swing and my golf grip, so to speak. But the lighter touch, the better feel you have, and thus parallels between handwriting and the golf swing.
1: Absolutely. Being around talk, and if somebody starts to say, well, Bob, you don't really use your hands anymore in the golf swing, do you? And that will just set him off on fire. He will, he'll blow up, and he'll look at him and say, what are your hands connected to? The golf club. How do you not use them?
0: Yes. And so, you don't want to bear that wrath. That's for sure.
1: No, he'll let you know exactly where you stand.
0: Well, so you're a guy that's certainly been around him a lot. And so do you walk carefully still these days? I talked to Steve Bourbon, one of his proteges, about this regularly, about the ways to really keep yourself away from those Toski landmines.
1: I don't anymore. I've been with him so much, spent so much time with him, played enough golf with him. The one thing Bob's always doing is teaching. So he'll pose questions to you. He'll pose questions to people in the audience when he's giving clinics. But he's always teaching, and he always wants to get a response. And a lot of guys will be a little timid, but the way to go about it is to jump in there and say what you feel.

0: And if you're wrong, he's going to tell you. And if you're right, he's going to commend you.
1: Yeah, you need to do whatever it is with confidence and be able to explain yourself if you say something that he's not quite on board with. And sometimes every millionth time, he might semi-agree with you. Oh, you bring up a good point. Maybe.
0: Well, you know, you're right there. But he's been very, very kind to me. And we've spent I was at Boca Rio Golf Club back in the early 90s. And I was the director of instruction there in Boca Raton. And there were two people there, Benny and Joan Cohen, that owned Robai Toski. And that was his company, I think, that was out of Japan. And we played a lot of golf together. So I got firsthand what he thought and how he felt about it. And he also knew that I lived in Evansville, Indiana, with a gentleman named Bob Hamilton, who was my teacher. And I lived with him for 8 years. And Bob had won the PGA in 1944, and he was third in the Masters 1 year, Ryder Cupper. And Tosk had a lot of great things to say about Bob and was very much enamored with Mr. Hamilton's short game wedge play, which that's what I teach out on the PGA and the Champions Tours.
1: Yeah, you've been so full resume this hour for Brian Simmons, because this guy is multi-layered and multi-level. Been a PGA professional since, I think it's 1989, if we checked our statistics correctly.
0: Yeah.
1: So a long time, and you've been teaching on the PGA Tour and the tours, the big tours, because now the Champions Tour truly is that. You've got Longer, you've got all kinds of name guys out there, including our buddy Ken Duke, who are still cashing a check. So it's pretty something else. But it comes down to that short game with those guys.
0: It does. I'm having a lot of fun right now. I'm working with Tim O'Neill, have been for the last 3 years. And Tim was not a PGA Tour player, although he's played golf his whole life. He's 53, I think. And but on the Champions Tour, he qualified 1 year. Got in, and I actually had another player named Craig Bowden who's played the PGA Tour that missed it that year by a stroke. So I've been with Timmy for 3 years, and we've revamped his whole short game. And Tim won on the Champions Tour a year ago. So we're excited, and he's having a great year this year. So it's a lot of fun.
1: Well, that's, you know, the other reason why you've been Teacher of the Year in South Florida, obviously, makes sense to me now. But when you're out there with those guys and you're remaking it, that's a lot of work. I mean, you've got all these other things going on, your design and your golf course and such. So how are you really good at carving out time for these different things?
0: You know, I do carve the time out, but I prioritize it, and I've got a great staff. My son is working with me here, Justin, and Josh Davis has been my head golf professional at the club for 25 years. That's how long we've been here. But I have good people behind me, because you wouldn't be able to do the things that I'm privileged to do without that good staff.
1: Yeah, so you need that. McLean talks about that all the time as well, because he's got all these golf schools all over the world, and he is still very active in those schools. But he always talks about how great his staff is and how important that staff is to the success of the business.
0: You're only as good as your staff.
1: So from your standpoint, so Tim comes to you, you go to Tim. I mean, I'm guessing the golfer comes to the professional. How does that relationship happen in the first place?
0: Well, he was introduced to me by another tour player and had been struggling tremendously with everything from 100 yards and in. And I said, look, here's the deal. This is what I believe. This is what I teach. And either you're going to buy in or you're not going to buy in. And either way is okay with me. I don't care, but I think I can help you become better. And he bought in. And when I ask him to do things, he doesn't question it. He doesn't want to rip it apart. He doesn't become analytical with it. He just says, yes, sir, I'll give it my best. And obviously, not every player is going to do everything that you want them to do. But Tim has been an example of, yeah, he's going to give it an open mind and try. And it's really been a savior for him.
1: Well, now you got a win in that column, so that's certainly proof right there, as they say, proof in the pudding, I guess, from that standpoint. So that's great.
0: Yes.
1: What do you believe and what do you teach?
0: Well, being around Bob Hamilton all those years, he was considered the best wedge player in the world. And his belief was that you don't ever get the golf club with a wedge behind you. You keep the club in front of you and you cut shots. It'd be like watching Trevino hit balls, and he would be cutting wedge shots, and Watson and Tom Kite and Ballesteros. You'd see these guys just hitting shots that other guys can't hit. And it was because of the path of the club and their hands and the rhythm of the swing. And getting 100 yards and in and being able to stand there and just hit every ball in there 4 or 5 feet. And when you get around the greens, they get it up and down 80 or 90% of the time. And it was because they had a great technique. But they played with feel. Just as Tosk would say, they played with their hands.
1: So did I hear you say, keep the wedge in front of you?
0: Keep it in front of your body. When a golf club gets behind you, there's only two ways you're going to get that club back out where it needs to be, and that's by throwing it with your arms, or as they try to get players to do today, really rotate their body. And the consistency factor is not always there when you're trying to do this, or you'll hear people say, well, just use the big muscles of your body. Your hands are everything in a golf swing. It's what you feel with. It's the path that you're turning your body to get into, you're still feeling your hands get to a certain spot. So when that club stays in front of your body, or even when you take it away outside and you cut across the ball, you're being able to control the flight of the ball. You're being able to control the trajectory and also the solidness of the hit.
1: You keep your hands forward during the wedge contact as well, or obviously it depends on the type of shot you're hitting. How about a regular?
0: Well, it depends on the type. If you're standing there 100 yards, it's not as big a cut motion. It becomes a little bit more of a normal golf swing motion, 100, 115, 120 yards. But, yeah, you're going to have your hands a little bit ahead because you need a downward blow. And you want to be able to drive down and through that shot, and that's what holds it online.
1: Fascinating. So I guess Dave Pelz has been gone for a while now, and he used to be our short game guru. Maybe Simmons is stepping into that role in short order here as we're visiting with Brian Simmons. He's a teacher of the year, golf course owner, PGA professional, longtime PGA professional, as he mentioned, working with the pros out on the tours, and an entrepreneur, if nothing else. A golf course, he tweaked the golf course, I know. He's got new putting greens. We'll talk about that a little later in the show as well. But this guy likes to tinker and manufacture clubs. I think that's come down to one of his specialties. But we'll talk about that with Brian this hour, because this going to spend the hour with us. We're very fortunate to have the guy of this stature on the show. We always strive. I know if you missed him the first time, buckle in. You're ready for quite the adventure with Brian Simmons. And we'll be back after this break.
2: 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And we'll be right back. I'll keep my pants on.

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0: We're back with Brian Simmons, PGA professional, longtime PGA professional, teacher, instructor, man of the people, golf club designer, golf course owner. Holy moly, this guy is something. And an all-around good guy, too. So that part of it, that is good. If you haven't had a chance to play, hope I'm getting it right, Winston Trails Golf Club, located in Lake Worth, Florida, then you're missing out. Better get down there and get your gonna do some rounds and maybe even get into a membership. Who knows?
1: From that standpoint. It's a great track, and it's open to the public.
0: Yeah, I figured it was, but So do you have things like memberships, the public courses, and obviously golf is kind of still on the uptick. So that part is playing wise is pretty good. But do public courses have that kind of thing going as well?
1: Yeah, the way our golf course is looked at is it's semi-private. It's a classification, and that basically is glorified public. We'll have about 60 members, 70 members that want to be here on an annual basis, but we'll have mostly public play. We do between 55 and 60,000 rounds of golf.
0: Is that the number that you like? Is that what sets up best for that course so it doesn't get torn up too much?
1: Yes. Yeah, it's, golf courses are going to get beat up a little bit, but down in Florida, you're pretty lucky because the grass grows real fast. And you throw sand in the divot, you don't have to replace it.
0: Yeah, it is kind of sand-based down in the Sunshine State, no question about that.
1: It's amazing. Well, right now it's rain-based, but
0: yeah, touche, my man. Touche with that. A lot of beaches all the way up the Eastern Seaboard washing away. It's pretty crazy, to tell you the truth. So you said you've had the course for how long now? It's a lot of years.
1: It'll be 25 years in April.
0: Wow, so you're going to have a big celebration, 25 years anniversary?
1: Yeah, I think we'll do something fun and for the people that have been our patrons and probably have some of the players that I've taught over the years come back down, and yeah, we'll do something special.
0: Oh, that'll be really good. That makes a lot of sense. 25 years, that's like us. We've been doing this show for longer than that, so we've have that feeling. We understand it's an accomplishment that you maybe didn't even think that would ever happen, but it did happen, and then you go from there. You just keep going, right? You keep it as playable, as beautiful as possible.
1: It goes fast. You blink, and you think, my goodness, where did the time go?
0: So I'm sure that's what Tim O'Neill thinks when you're giving him his short game lessons.
1: Well, Timmy's a guy that's 53 years old that looks like he's 38 years old. He's one of the longest hitters on the Champions Tour. And he is what a player. I wish that I had met him years ago when he was trying to get on the PGA Tour. It would have been a whole lot of fun to get him out there. But we're going to take what we have. And he's just done a marvelous job at getting his game

0: straight year of the PGA Show.
1: Okay, good. We'll look forward to that. Toski supposedly says, or actually he said, so supposedly he will be there, but we'll see how that goes. It was just good to see him at his birthday party back in September, and it was great to see this hour's guest, Brian Simmons. This guy is fascinating, fantastic, and a really all-around good guy. So we're happy to spend the hour with him. When we come back, we're going to talk about golf clubs design, those 600 golf clubs he has somewhere together in one room. I don't know how that happened, but we'll do that when we come back on Tee It Up with Keith Jones as we start the second half hour.
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5: About that

0: We're back to start the second half hour of the show, spending it with Brian Simmons, PGA professional, golf course owner, golf club designer, teacher of the year. You know, that's a lot of stuff going on in the world of Simmons, but appreciate him making time to come back on the show. Fascinating young man you are, B. No question
1: Thank
0: about
1: you.
0: That. Thank you. So I've mentioned club design. Now, what brought it full circle for me was the relationship that I and we have built with Mike Morgan, who has brought from the ashes a company named Northwestern Golf. And his, I'm working with Brian Simmons. I got some Simmons wedges. And he sent me a couple of your wedges. And they're unique designs. I think one, I'm trying to remember if one was offset or not. I'll let you talk about it. But talk about how great the short game is, how important the short game is. You're teaching the short game, and you're making clubs. How are you making clubs differently than the 800-pound gorillas that are out there dominating the industry?
1: Well, you know, being around Mr. Hamilton, and he was a fantastic club designer. And he was making his own wedges back in the 40s. And as I said, he won the PGA in 44. And I got the opportunity to watch him grind wedges and make wedges. And he would explain to me why the wedge worked a certain way. So I kept going on that note. And I've been designing wedges for Brian Simmons Golf Design for 30 years. We've had some nice wins on the what was now it's now the Korn Ferry Tour, but back then with Craig Bowden it was the buy.com and the Nike and the Nationwide and the web
0: and the Hogan was in there, I think.
1: The Hogan Tour is what I played. That's how long ago that was. But so I would design wedges, and in today's world, if you're not a Vokey, if you're not a Cleveland, it's hard pressed to be in that world. And they spend thousands and thousands of dollars on advertising and what have you. So I knew I wasn't going to compete in that circle. So I designed my wedges. I had them produced, and I would give them away for the first, you know, 3 or 4 months that I was in that market. They caught on, and it was the first ones were a shape like everybody else's shape, which is called teardrop. The pretty straight leading edge, not really a lot of offset to it. My love has always been the older wedges, the R90s, the R20s. Lee Trevino made a wedge very popular called the Helen Hicks, which was a round Wilson wedge. And I believe that he won the U.S. Open at Oak Hill playing that particular club. My designed ideas have come off of these rounder wedges. I believe that the rounder bottom makes it a little easier to get to the ball on tougher lies. The necks are a little longer than the standard neck that we have today, which changes the moment of inertia and the balance of the golf club. And it also matters what metal you make the wedge out of, because that gives you the feel of either hardness or softness. My wedges are made out of 304 stainless steel, which is a little softer. And I try not to use real heavy shafts or real stiff shafts in my wedges, because I want you to have as much feel of the head of that club as you can. My latest wedge, and you probably have this one from Mike, if I'm not mistaken, I was up at Laurel Valley with some friends, and Laurel's like the Augusta of the Midwest. It's in right near Pennsylvania. And I brought a wedge up there that I had never hit. And I knew that my golf game wasn't very good because I hadn't played for 4 months. So we played 36 holes, and I shot 72-72. And the two caddies that were in our group said, Mr. Brian, we caddied in the PGA here in the Ryder Cup. How many times did you get it up and down in 36 holes? And I said, well, a couple. They said 16. We started laughing. And I said, well, yeah, that's the couple. And they said, and five of those were where you can't get it up and down from. Well, this particular wedge that I brought with me, and I don't know why I did, was a 1992 Ben Hogan Special SI.

0: and it had quite a bit of bass on it, between 12 and 14 degrees, and it was a rounder, but just a wonderful feeling wedge. What I did was I came back and I played with it for 6 months, and then I started to grind one that I liked a little bit better on the heel and the shape. And I produced that wedge, and that is my new wedge, that the one that people say looks a little different.
1: Aha. Uh-huh. Okay. I'm going to have to check with Mike and make sure I have one in the bag in my little bit of a golf garage, if you will. I'm more intrigued with this 600 clubs that you have in some
0: 6,000.
1: Oh, 6,000. Oh, see, there you go. Out the window I go. We missed a zero on that. So are you still married? Because I don't see many wives letting the guys are scratching their head. How does he have 6,000?
0: See, here's the thing. I have 6,000 clubs in my office, and I have a pretty large office. I have 4,000 clubs at the house.
1: Oh, that makes a difference, honey. I have six thousand at work. I only have 4,000 here. Oh, that totally makes. I mean, you can get away with that.
0: You're missing the point, though, because I convinced her that it's a lot better for me to collect clubs than women.
1: I wasn't going down that road because you are a handsome young man. So
0: okay.
1: I got that. Yeah, there were other worse vices in life than that for sure.
0: Look, guys have to have stuff, and I'm fortunate enough to have. I'm fortunate enough to have Tommy Armour putters, and you name any classic club, and I've got it. Bob will come in and sit in my office. He won't say hello, and he'll be fooling around with a club or a book, and then he'll look up at me, and he goes, "What the hell do you think you're doing with all this?" And we start laughing, and every day he leaves here, he always takes a club. He always finds something that he likes and he takes it.
1: Yeah.
0: So, and that's fine. God bless him.
1: Yeah, you know, I don't know. There's something about it. I've been fortunate. Ely Calloway has sent me clubs, obviously, when he was alive. You know, things like that you just hold very, very dear to you. But there are other things. You mentioned teardrop shape. I remember the Teardrop Golf Company, so it's like going back with Rudy Slucker and different people, and it's like, so Teardrop, yeah, that's that name sticks
0: with
1: me.
0: They made putters, yes.
1: And so, yeah, I got to dig some of the stuff up. But so let me ask you this, because you're also into grips, and I don't know if you still have your grip company or not, but...
0: I do.
1: Okay.
0: I do.
1: Excellent. Why, even without using grips, do they disintegrate? What happens? Why do they break down?
0: The material, the one of the major companies that makes grips is Wynn, and they make a very nice grip. But with the suntan lotions in your hands, with the oils in your skin, over time being in the sun, and the wear and tear of friction, these grips, they do not last as long as I guess we'd like them to last. But they do decompose, if you will.
1: Well, I'll pull a driver out that I haven't used for many years, and I'll still be suffering the same consequence.
0: Yeah, it's sticky. It's black, sticky stuff all over your fingers. And the grip is decomposing. I can't tell you technically why, but I think that they have a shelf life.
1: I would think that is the case. Is that something you worked on with your grip company to make them more durable?
0: Well, ours our grips are transparent, and it's a very unique thing where we can put a proprietary label made of a special vinyl on the shaft of the club. We can put this transparent grip over whether it's a putter or a wedge or a five iron, and ours really don't break down. And the secret to it is if you rub them down a little bit with paint thinner, it brings back the tack. So they last a long time. But our grips, we put them on baseball bats for kids. I made one for Major League Baseball, lacrosse sticks, pool cues, fishing poles, ski poles, now pickleball. So our grips are doing well. And Nancy Lopez and Ed Russell, her husband, are involved with me in that company.
1: She's a great person. If it's right, she and Ray are no longer together, but Yeah, just a fantastic, just ambassador, just a life ambassador is Nancy Lopez. That's
0: She's a great person. She's down to earth and very genuine and just a lot of fun to be around. And, you know, people don't realize how good she really was. And she was probably at one time the best putter in the world, man or woman.
1: I met her back in the 90s when she was playing in the LPGA Championship at Bethesda Country Club. And that was just fascinating to spend time with her and such. So,
0: yes,
1: good for you.
0: Great,
1: good for you,
0: great
1: B.
0: Lady.
1: Nice work. And indeed, and great for the game of golf. And as you can tell, Brian Simmons is a smart guy because he didn't just stay in the golf realm with the grips. He's spread it out and done lacrosse and all kinds of other sports. So that's the way you grow a business for sure.
0: Well, thank you.
1: You're very welcome. As we are with Brian Simmons, PGA professional, golf course owner, teacher of the year, golf club designer, just a general entrepreneur in general. Then it was grips. I'm going to throw that in there too. Because is there anything that around the game or not that you haven't done that you want to do?
0: I would tell you that I am ultra blessed with everything in the world of golf. Somebody asked me how come I work 7 days a week, and I said I don't work 7 days a week. And they said, well, you're here every day. And I said, I haven't gone to work in 25 years. I enjoy what I do, and you're not going to have your day is going to be the best day, but I can't wait to get up and get to work and design something or take something apart this world of technology. I had a player that was in Europe over the last 2 months, and there's a time difference there, so I was helping him with his golf swing with FaceTime while he was in Belgium and Denmark and all over the place. And I do a lot of teaching over the telephone with FaceTime. So it's actually, it's pretty cool.
1: It's the world of Brian Simmons. If you live in it, you're in good shape. There's always something to do.
0: Well, we do. I've got to brag on these two young ladies. I had two girls that I've taught since they're 13 years old. And both of them, Caroline Patterson and Amelie Alcantara, just got through the LPGA pre-qualifying tournament. So now they get to go to the next stage, and they are respectively 22 and 23 years old.
1: Wow. So working with them for at least 10 years, and that's a long time to have a student like the teacher enough to stay with them.
0: Craig Bowden and I have been together 36 years. And Craig's played in 15 majors, and he's won, I believe, four times on what's now the Corn Ferry Tour, and people can't believe we stayed together that long without killing each other.
1: Is he volatile? Because I don't see that in you. So,
0: no, he was, from Bedford, Indiana, and he became an Indiana Hall of Fame member in golf, and just a great player and a great kid.
1: Well, isn't it interesting when people are smart enough to stay with an instructor? And I hearken back to when Ken Duke finally got together with Mr. Toski and then went on to win on the PGA Tour. How interesting it is, but how impactful PGA professionals are, because Duke obviously still talks about it, and well, he should, especially at a Toski party. But guys, that golfers, They're fickle to begin with, and then when you get to the higher up the level, the fickleness kind of pickles as well. So, you know exactly what I'm saying in not so
0: Absolutely.
1: Many words, you know. So for somebody
0: Absolutely.
1: To stay with, because it's like the caddies, if they last 3 to 5 years, that's the shelf life for caddies. So if you got a guy that stays around for a long time, like Julie LaCava, and works with different professionals and stuff, he's never looking for a job. There are other guys that have been out there, and they're always looking for a job because their golfer decides they need to move on from somewhere.
0: Well, you know, the thing is, when you're not playing well, it's hard. Some of them, it's hard to blame yourself, so you're looking for something to blame. And then you're looking for something superstitious. Well, I got to change things up, or I'm going to change my equipment. Well, the caddy is one of the first ones to get axed.
1: Yeah, but you've been around long enough, and again, I know you don't work directly with a lot of the guys that are out there to tell them that, but that's, you would think that they would learn over time. If you have learned as a teaching professional and other people have learned, then those guys should be able to have learned by this point too.
0: You would think so. You would think so, and everybody's different. To me, one of the great caddies out there is going to be somebody that knows when to say something and when not to say something.
1: Yes.
0: And to be encouraging. And unfortunately, you'll get some caddies that want to play the game for the player, and they're giving them way too much information. And, analysis creates paralysis can be truthful, can be really something real.
1: Yeah, they get in the way.
0: They get in the way. And, look, these great players, the really good ones, they know what they're going to do. They don't need anybody to play the game for them. They just need to know yardages, maybe a little bit of wind, and then they're going to hit the shot that they know they can hit.
1: Right. That's the point right there, is those golfers know their game better than anybody, including the caddy that may have been with them for a long time. So stay out of the way, pull the right club, give them the right distance, and life will be much better for you as a caddy.
0: You better. Well, it's going to be employment versus unemployment.
1: That's a good point. That's why I'm always Scottie Scheffler is far and away favorite on the tour. But his relationship with Ted Scott is very interesting. But Scottie knows what he has in Ted, and those guys work very, very well together. And Scottie's obviously the top level player, so he knows his game a bit, but he also knows how good he has it with Teddy. So that's paramount. Not everybody realizes that, but I think one of the reasons I admire Scheffler so much is his approach to the game is second to none, and that's a big deal. And somebody else's approach to life is second to none. That's my guest this hour, Ryan Simmons. Yes, indeed. We're going to head to our final break and come back, wrap the show with Pete.
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0: Hour has gone very quickly as he's been able to spend some time with Ryan Simmons. I think you're a master club designer. I should rather than just golf clubs design. I think you're a master club designer if I am not mistaken. But can you talk about that a little bit, that designation, or get to that level?
1: Sure. Look, it's trial and error. You're gonna build things. You're gonna try things that don't work. And the only way to figure out they don't work is by giving them to different types of players. Northwestern Golf, great story. Being able to come back, Mike Morgan's a super guy and a great leader. And Northwestern was, I think, the first $100 million golf club company back in their day. And obviously went out of business. And Mike and I was involved with Mike in resurrecting it. And I think that you're going to see club design with them is going to go to a different level, and they're going to have some very innovative things. The thing that's really changed in golf now, besides the golf ball, is the shaft. And I had brought Mike a shaft that was 30 grams. And I know that sounds crazy, and it sounds extremely light, and it is, but I watched one of the best senior amateurs in the world, Chip Lutz, continue at 70 years old, hitting at 275 and 280, and he's my size. And he had this 30-gram shaft, and lo and behold, I got a hold of one. I got with Mike on it, and we are producing a 30-gram shaft, and people are just going to hit it so much farther than they've ever hit a ball.
0: Well, so you're going to go with a lighter shaft, because I always think, in my mind, you want to have a bigger baseball bat when you're hitting a ball than you do a smaller baseball bat. So,
1: well, I think that people have played with shafts too stiff and too heavy for a long time. And how I found this out a little bit is by having these 30-gram shafts and letting a lot of different types of players hit it. And I have lady players and senior men, and they're picking up 15 to 20 yards with a lighter shaft. They're being able to create more club head speed.
0: So that's what it is. It's lighter for them, so they can swing it faster.
1: They can swing it faster. I gave Timmy O'Neill one, and he immediately started hitting shots that were probably 10 to 15 yards farther. And his was a 40-gram, which is still very light, and it was a stiffer shaft because he's very strong, but he couldn't get over how far he could hit it and control the trajectory.
0: So what's the standard these days for shafts?
1: Well, we've given everybody 45-inch shafts and an array of different weights and flexes, and you go to these fitting centers, if you will, and you'll get fit for a shaft in a golf club, and when you walk out, you spent $2,500 or $3,000, and sometimes that shaft really isn't the shaft for you, even though they've convinced you in the fitting that it is. I think the best way to do it is go to a golf course where you can see ball flight. And they have demo days with different companies, and try quite a few things to see what you like and what feels good to you.
0: How often do you have demo days at Winston Trails?
1: In the season coming up, we'll have, I'd say, 15 demo days with all the major manufacturers, Ping and Wilson and Callaway and Titleist. We tailor-made. We have them all, but I usually go out, and in the fitting, I'm watching players, and I'm watching them make golf swings. And if a player is a senior guy and he's not super flexible, he doesn't need to have a very stiff shaft. It's real heavy. He needs to have something that has a little bit more kick to it because he's not making a good turn. And that gives him the ability to at least generate some speed at the bottom. And it'll hit it a little farther.
0: Interesting. So power down versus power up with your shaft, as far as the weight, and you want to get a lot more torque from your shaft as well?
1: Well, shafts aren't really twisting anymore. They made them so good that they flex. This shaft that we have, the Speed Flex shaft for Northwestern, doesn't have a lot of torque to it, but it does have flex at the bottom.
0: The technology is really changing the game. And it's been great to spend some time with Brian Simmons, who'll be sure to come back on. But we're just out of time. Get out there and practice your game. Practice that short game. Brian told you. Practice. Take your game to the next level. And we will talk to you next week. Take care.
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